0: is the strangest, most destructive soil I've ever dug in before. You never get what you expect.
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2: Over the years, Yazoo clay has held and destroyed a lot of Mississippi's secrets. 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
2: 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In Mississippi, keeping secrets is as old as the soil itself. So can the truth ever really be uncovered?
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5: Troops from a NATO ally. I'm Lisa Lucera, Fox News. The Pentagon announcing 5,000 troops will be withdrawing from Germany over the next 6 months to a year. This coming as President Trump has criticized Germany for what he says is their lack of help with the strikes in Iran.
6: There are 38,000 American troops stationed there right now. It's going to take 6 to 12 months for this to happen. And the Department of War says they're doing this because they just finished a review of the force posture in Europe.
5: Fox's Peter Doocy at the White House. In July 2020, President Trump ordered 12,000 troops to withdraw from Germany, but Congress pushed back and it was not completed before Joe Biden took office. This, as the president says, negotiations are still open with Iran, but so far there's no agreement.
7: Iran delivered the text of a new proposal through a mediator in Pakistan. The details have not been revealed, but President Trump says he's not impressed. So far, Tehran has shelved any talks about nuclear weapons, and analysts say negotiations are likely to move slowly.
5: Fox's Ashley Webster in Tel Aviv. This afternoon, the president spoke at the Florida 55-plus community, The Villages.
8: We're here to celebrate a policy that benefits every American senior all across this land, and it's called No Tax on Social Security. It's done. It's done.
5: The president claims he's done more for seniors than any other president, but Democrats argue he's making basic needs for seniors unaffordable. A federal appeals court has restricted access to one of the most common means of abortion in the U.S. by blocking mailing of prescriptions of mifepristone.
9: The decision overturns the 2023 federal rule adopted under the Biden administration for now. It's the first major ruling limiting mifepristone access following several attempts since the drug was first approved in 2000.
5: Fox's Laura Cantor. 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
11: I'm Elaine Lee Irvin, WIBA News. Police are still looking for a man accused of evading officers during a chase Tuesday night. Madison officers say they attempted to pull over 25-year-old Deshaun Webster of Madison at about 8 p.m. Tuesday, but he fled from the stop. He made it to Monona when another officer noticed he was speeding with fraudulent registration. Police eventually stopped the chase. Webster is wanted in Dane County and has felony warrants and could also face additional charges related to the chase. Flags will be at half-staff on Sunday to honor Wisconsin firefighters who died in the line of duty this year. Governor Tony Evers signed the proclamation to lower the flags in recognition of the National Fallen Firefighters Memorial Service. He also declared this weekend as National Fallen Firefighters Memorial Weekend in Wisconsin. Flags will also be lowered for 2 days this fall to honor the fallen firefighters. A Public Health Madison and Dane County employee is accused of drug trafficking. Investigators say they received a tip about packages coming to Madison from the Netherlands containing MDMA, ketamine, and so-called bath salts. Officers say an informant told them the suspect, 40-year-old Jacob Nyson, would order the drugs from the dark web to a Madison address. Nyson could face more than 3 years in prison for one charge of maintaining a drug trafficking place. The health department says it can't yet give a comment due to an ongoing investigation. The Henry Vilas Zoo is housing a new two-toed sloth. The zoo says the sloth, a 30-year-old female named Nentus, came from the Milwaukee Zoo. At the Dane County Zoo, she'll receive specialized care focused on comfort and quality of life after having a complex medical history for most of her life. Depending on her condition, Nentus may be available for guests to view in the zoo's aviary. I'm Elaine Lee Irvin, WIBA News.
12: Have you heard the news?
13: Democrats got absolutely nothing.
12: DHS shutdown's over.
13: For their political charade and shenanigans out of that.
14: The gas will go down.
12: 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Trump says don't panic.
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0: in the new Congress, we're going to have to do something about this Supreme Court. 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
7: Thanks, Scott Shannon. Hour 2, Sean Hannity Show, toll free. It's 800-941-SEAN. If you want to be a part of the program this Friday, a massive blow. Democrats now, they have mastered the art of gerrymandering, but a huge blow with the Supreme Court decision this week that ends all racial gerrymandering. The Department of Justice now has stated that, in fact, that they will hold every state accountable for this and to this. Here's AOC. You know, what's interesting about this is the people that mastered this practice is the Democratic Party. They have been racial gerrymandering for everyone. Here's AOC.
8: We have to all abide by the same rules. And so if Republicans are going to redraw North Carolina, if they're going to redraw Texas, if they're going to redraw and gerrymander every one of their states, then unfortunately, we have to provide balance to that until we get to the day where we can all finally agree to put this behind us and pass nonpartisan gerrymandering federally.
7: All right. So how does this play out ultimately? Senator Eric Schmidt of Missouri is with us. With an update on this, the SAVE Act, Department of Homeland Security, which the president funded yesterday. Anyway, Senator, good to have you. Appreciate it. Happy Friday to you, sir.
9: Good to be with you, my friend.
7: All right. Let's talk about the decision. But really, the people that have been the masters at gerrymandering, racial and otherwise, have been Democrats.
9: Yeah. Look at the map of the New England states. You've got, you know, maybe 40% of that whole area of Republican. There's not a single Republican represented in Congress. So the Democrats have been doing this for a very long time. And I think one of the great legacies of President Trump has inspired Republicans to fight back and to be strong on these things. And so you've got kind of this redistricting happening that's around the country. Missouri did it and gained a seat, rightfully so. But this decision is really important. It's a long time coming. Essentially, what the court said is you can't have racist maps. You can't discriminate on your gerrymandering based on race. And a lot of these districts, particularly in the Southeast, they've been doing that for a very, very long time. And so the net result of that over the next 2 to 4 years is probably, you know, 12 to 19 seats that if they're just drawn fairly and are not drawn for the very purpose of racial discrimination, which is what these maps are doing under the auspices of the Voting Rights Act, Republicans are likely going to benefit from this. But just as a practical matter, I don't care which race you are, you're black, you're white, Asian, whatever it is, you shouldn't be discriminated against as far as the representation you get in Congress. That's what this whole thing is about. Yesterday, recent development, though, Sean, I wrote a letter to the Civil Rights Division and Todd Blanche, so for me, Dylan and Todd Blanche, to say, hey, look, let's start with California, because they have a number of districts that fall into this category now. It's time to play offense and enforce this judgment. And they signaled yesterday that that's exactly what they're going to do. So Republicans are playing offense on this to enforce the law. The Supreme Court has said now what the law is. And I think the American people are going to benefit now from fair maps.
7: I think they're going to. I think it will also impact the election. I contend, and see if you agree with me, that what the actual the midterm elections, the issues that will define the outcome of that have not taken place yet. By that, I mean that we'll see how Iran plays out. I would suspect it's going to play out very favorably, and by favorably, that the Iranians will not have a nuclear program. The Strait of Hormuz will have to open. I think the president's only hesitancy when it comes to wiping out their infrastructure has been for the Iranian people, because that would have a deep, profound, long-lasting impact on their futures as well. It wouldn't just impact the regime. It may result in regime change, but that was never his goal.
9: Yeah, I think you're right about the idea that that the issues that are going to define this midterm election are going to be defined really in the fall, because all you have right now from the legacy media is essentially this regurgitation of the Trump derangement syndrome that the Democrats espouse every single day in Washington, and that's what gets filtered out. Once you start unpacking the working families tax cut and what that means, the idea that there's no tax on tips, there's no tax on overtime, people start to see the advantages of that. You're opening up these Trump accounts that if you just access them right now, Sean, that is going to be, if you just did that in $15 a month, that's $1 million by the time a child born today is 60 years old. So a new kind of economy where it's an investment kind of economy. And the other thing that's important to note, over the Biden years, the average family essentially lost about $5,000 worth of buying power because of inflation and wages didn't keep up. That's now starting to change. So already now you're in plus $1,500 per family category. Now, is that all the way there? No. But we are making progress. And I think as this plays out and you unpack those things in the last 60 days when people realize what's, you know, in front of them. And then also how bad it was, and we can't let the Democrats ever be in charge again. I think it bodes a little bit different than some stagnant poll right now.
7: I agree. Now, there are important Senate races, and there's been a big development this week. Could you just imagine for a second the left in this country, the legacy media mob in this country, if the Republican Party were to nominate a Senate candidate that had a Nazi tattoo, that is an avowed communist, and meanwhile getting the support of mainstream Democrats like Chuckie Schumer and, you know, Pocahontas, Elizabeth Warren and Bernie Sanders and Chris Van Hollen, and all of these Democrats seem to have now coalesced around this lunatic, Graham Plattner. Now, if I'm Susan Collins, who I do know, and you mentioned something earlier which needs to be highlighted, in all of New England, there's not a single elected representative that's a Republican. I mean, Massachusetts gets about, 38% of the Republican vote. They have zero representation, not one Republican congressman. In all of New England, I mean, Susan Collins is pretty much it. Now, if I'm Susan Collins and my choice is to go against a sitting Democratic governor or the guy with the Nazi tattoo, I think I'll choose that guy.
9: Well, I will say this. This goes to show how morally bankrupt and intellectually bankrupt the Democrats are. They're getting behind this guy, and he has the energy on their base, Sean. He's the guy. The reason why he's leading in the polls is this Trump derangement syndrome is metastasized. They want a guy.
7: When you say leading in the polls, I don't want people to be misled here. He's leading in the polls to get the Democratic nomination.
9: Correct. Yeah, that's what I mean. And that's why the former governor or the governor dropped out this week. So he's got a clear path now to the nomination against Susan Collins. But it just goes to show you there's two things that motivate the Democrats at this point. It's TDS and it's just raw power. It's just raw power. So they don't care who it is. They're willing to step us. They'll sweep all that under the rug if they can gain a Senate seat. And getting back to the voting rights, as you mentioned, the fact that there's no elected Republican in that area. Remember, you don't have to be a citizen to be counted in the census. And if you want to know why 15 million people were let in here illegally over the Biden years, that's it. So if you actually restricted the people who can be counted in the census, which you should do, California would lose at least a dozen seats. So if we had real elections, Sean, fair elections in this country, where only citizens were counted, Republicans would dominate. The Democrats know it, which is why they're fighting so hard to preserve a corrupt system they've benefited from for so long.
7: Well, here's a guy, if you look at the things that he said, and I'm talking about Graham Plattner, and he used a slur that's so offensive to people with special needs, referred to himself as a communist, called all police officers bastards, said rural white Americans actually are racist and stupid. Washington Post reported Plattner also minimized issues that service members face in reporting sexual assault incidents and said that those who are raped should not get so effed up that they wind up having sex with somebody they don't mean to. I'm like, wow. I mean, this is the guy that Chuck Schumer, I guess he's leader in name only or minority leader in name only. This is the guy he's now going to support. I mean, what does that tell you about the party? And then you have California gubernatorial candidate Katie Porter sent an email to donors, including the phrase F Trump four times. I don't think she's learned too much either.
9: They've lost their minds. And, you know, in the Capitol, look, I'm still relatively new. I came from being AG. But you go from your office in Russell to the Capitol. Reporters are everywhere, okay? And there's the gaggles and there are cameras and people ask you questions all the time. It's fine. I'm very accessible. I do it. But they, of course, they ask the news of the day questions. The biggest hypocrisy is that if that were a Republican, Sean, they would ask every single day, every Republican senator, as they walked in for every single vote, do you agree with this statement? Do you identify with the statement? They don't ask the Democrats any of this stuff. So all those crazy things, as Plattner guys talked about, no Democrat is ever asked to answer for those things like we have to when there's some tweet that a journalist finds offensive or something, right? And so it's just the height of hypocrisy. But this guy is crazy. But he's galvanized their base because they're so obsessed with President Trump and they're so obsessed with power. They're willing to get behind this guy that's obviously a terribly flawed candidate. But it just goes to show you kind of where we're at and why there's just no substitute for winning. We have to hold on to the House. We have to hold on to the Senate. We got to give President Trump the opportunity to carry forth this agenda that is supported by the working people of this country. And we should be unapologetic about it. We should be fearless about it.
7: Well, James Carville said the quiet part out loud. He said that if Democrats get back power, they want Puerto Rico statehood. They want D.C. statehood. They want to pack the U.S. Supreme Court. So I think we know where they're headed. They seem to be totally, completely obsessed 24/7 with just hating Donald Trump. They have no real ideas. They are beholden to the radicals that now rule their party. I don't even see Hakeem Jeffries and Chuck Schumer surviving. I think Chuck Schumer is going to be primaried by AOC, and I think if he is, he's going to lose.
9: Yeah, I think Chuck Schumer is going to be the treasurer for AOC for president so that she doesn't run against him. And you're seeing, I think, this turnover now of the more kind of establishment Democrats into this hypercharged, radicalized sort of office holder slash candidate. And we just have to be prepared to put our best team on the field as well. And we got to win. That's when people say, you know, saving this country, that's what I mean. Because if they get in charge, there's no question they'll pack the Supreme Court. They'll add states to the union. They'll federalize elections so that showing a state requiring you to show your ID to vote, that will become illegal, like in California. And you can be arrested if in a state of California, if you're an election judge and you ask somebody for their identification to prove who they are to vote in this country, you yourself as the election judge can be prosecuted, not the illegal immigrant who somehow got a driver's license or didn't get one and is being allowed to vote in the state of California. That's the moral inversion that's happened. And again, that's how this is not your grandfather's Democrat Party. This is not Bill Clinton giving a speech at the State of the Union talking about how we need to enforce our borders and deport people who are here illegally. We're way past that. This is a radicalized party now, and we need to see it for what it is. And like I said, be unflinching in our beliefs that we have and advocating those to the American people.
7: Quick break. Right back. More with Missouri Senator Eric Schmidt on the other side this Friday. Then your call's coming up, 800-941-SHAWN, if you want to be a part of the program.
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0: All right, we continue. Missouri Senator Eric Schmidt is with us. Your call's also coming up, 800-941-SHAWN, this Friday as we continue. I mean, this really is going to be the biggest choice midterm election in our life. I mean, they won't fund the Department of Homeland Security at a time we're at war, which is insane. They're the party that wants to defund, dismantle, no bail laws, reimagine the police, the party of open borders, the party of sanctuary cities and states, the party of they voted for the largest tax increase in history against the largest tax cut in history. They don't seem to have any rudder or agenda except that they want socialism and that they're going to run on just hating Donald Trump. I'm not sure that that is a good platform to run on, because that's what lost the 2024 election with Nazi, fascist and racist.
1: It's all they have. And it's a decade long now. War against law enforcement, Sean. It was defund the police. Now it's defund ICE. It's the same calculus. They, you know, had Barack Obama call every, you know, half of America bitter cleaners. Hillary Clinton called them basket of deplorables. Joe Biden called them trash. This is what they think of, like, just working folks who are trying to have a better life.
0: And by the way, I'm guilty of all three. I'm guilty. I'm guilty as charged.
1: Yeah, that's right.
0: They can call me whatever they want, but I'm not them. So I'm very happy with where I stand.
1: That's right. That's right. No, but that's who they are. And it's sad. And that's why we have to win.
0: Senator Eric Schmidt, Missouri. Thank you, sir. Appreciate your time. You have a great weekend. You know, for most people, if you think of health, wellness, fitness, nutrition, longevity, here's the facts. Most people are guessing their way through their health. Get, you know, what foods to eat, what supplements to take, what vitamins to take. And the truth is, every single person is different. Every body type is different. Every fingerprint is unique and special to you. And certain foods for certain people might create fatigue, bloating, brain fog. Your body's trying to communicate this to you all the time. I made a mistake, Linda. I got Chinese food not that long ago. The worst decision I made.
2: Oh, my God.
0: For 3 days, I was bloated, just like a balloon. Oh,
2: well, you definitely don't eat
0: Chinese food. No, I never thought. But you know what? I figured the only Chinese place I've seen down here in Florida that looked like a New York one. And it was good, but it doesn't work with my body. Now, your DNA is permanent. Your RNA shows what's happening in your body right now. That's where Viome and the science of Viome comes in. It is a simple at-home gut health test. It uses advanced RNA technology. They will analyze your gut microbiome so you can better understand through science how your body is functioning at any given moment. And from there, they will create a personalized food supplement plan designed specifically for your body. You take the guesswork out, use the science instead. And after people use Viome, better digestion, more energy, improved mood. And the one thing I've been telling Linda for years came back in her test. What was that again, Linda? What have I been telling you for years to do?
2: Eat steak.
0: Eat red meat. Don't buy the hype. And you feel better, don't you?
2: I do, but there's other things too. And I think that's why people need to go to Viome and take their own.
0: Forget the other part. I don't care about that.
2: No, it's important.
0: Just repeat, Sean was right. Viome confirmed Sean was right.
2: That might be partially true, but I also have to eat more blueberries,
0: fully
2: too.
0: True.
2: So you never told me to eat more blueberries. 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
0: Okay, I don't have a problem with blueberries. 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Know for sure what's best for you.

0: and this is Linda, her daughter-in-law. I said, hi, how are you? This and that. She goes, you know, Linda is with Hannity. She's been there for 20 years. And he looks at me and he goes, oh my God, are you Linda from the radio, Linda?
1: Oh my God. What is that? God. Oh my God. Oh my God. Nobody says, oh my God. I mean,
0: so listen, okay,
1: keep going.
0: So this is when you know a shtick works, right? So he says to me, I don't know if I believe you. Say pasta sauce. So I say it and he busts out laughing. He's like, oh my God. He goes, I listen to you guys every day. He knew about Liam being there. So I said, tomorrow I'm going to shout you out and tell Sean how nice you were to me and my mother-in-law. So shout out to Pete on Victory Boulevard at Shamrock.
1: You know what kind of paint he sells in that paint store? What brand?
0: He had a wide variety. They are a very high-end paint store. They had everything in there. Very, very nice. Very helpful.
1: I happen to be particularly fond of Benjamin Moore, although Bear is very good too. But what frustrates me is you can't get oil-based paint like you used to, which is a lot better than the latex paint that people use. Now, it was more toxic, but it definitely does a better job.
0: I mean, listen, these guys,
1: there is a black market for some. I can tell you that. Not that I would ever go that way.
0: Of course you wouldn't.
1: But you can get it.
0: You're an upstanding member of society. You're not doing black markets for paint.
1: Like satin Impervo oil based Benjamin Moore paint was the best. It looked like glass if you know how to paint right.
0: What is Impervo?
1: That's what it's called. Satin Impervo.
0: Oh, that's like saying flat or eggshell.
1: When I used to spray my cars and one work van, and I nearly blew out my lungs doing this.
0: I remember you telling me that. I just never heard of Impervo. Yeah.
1: Well, that paint that was an auto paint is called Imuron, and it had
0: that I remember. Mm-hmm.
1: With gold, like how do you say this? Like gold, like gold sprinkled through it, like little gold dots, and it just shined like there's no tomorrow. It was beautiful. I used to love
0: it. So it had like a shimmer.
1: Oh, yeah, it was awesome.
0: Very nice.
1: All right, let's get to our busy phones. Now that we got that out of the way, exciting day going to the paint store. Jim in Indiana. Jim, how are you?
2: I am doing well, Sean. Thank you for taking my call.
1: What's going on?
2: Off and on, you've been talking about Trump derangement syndrome, and I just had to jump in on this one because my wife has it.
1: Oh boy! How long you been married?
2: Well, we've been married 10 years. It's a third marriage for both of us. Normally, my wife has been a deep thinker, and a matter of fact, for about 20 years, well, over 20 years, her employer used to send her from site to site to resolve problems. It was usually a conflict between two or more groups, and she would listen, she'd get involved, she'd analyze the situation, and then she'd get the bickering stopped, and then she'd get them working together. And for 20 years, she had 100% success rate before she got the one that I'm aware of that she really couldn't reverse, but that's a different story. And before that, you know, she worked for the VA for a number of years, just learning and polishing those skills. She's a good thinker. Everyday life, I mean, she just...
1: Well, let me ask you this. You've been married 20 years. This is not your first marriage, right?
2: Right.
1: It's your second marriage. It's her second marriage?
2: Third for both of us.
1: All right, third for both. All right, so make the third one the charm, is my advice to you. Now...
2: Thank you.
1: I don't think I could be married to a liberal woman. I just don't. I don't think it would work. I am just too wrapped up in what I do every day. And if I had to get aggravated at home hearing that, I would go nuts. I just would, knowing my personality.
2: Most politics, unless...
1: However, you walk down the aisle before God, family, and friends, and you say, to love, honor, cherish, be faithful to, forsake all others. I think they took out the word obey last time I checked. But in all seriousness, I think you just got to not talk about politics. Just let it go. It's just not worth it. Is it worth losing your marriage over political differences?
2: Oh, certainly not. But we can talk about most things and discuss them. But as soon as Donald Trump's name is mentioned, all reasoning just immediately disappears.
1: It's like he's been hypnotized. I don't know what to tell you. I mean,

0: got 3.5 years left in office, or 2.5 years left in office, I mean, it's, I would just get through this period is my advice to you, and try and make the marriage work. I mean, do you get along in every other aspect of your life, generally speaking? Nobody gets along perfectly.
1: Right. But I'm wondering if they haven't been using subliminal messaging or something to hypnotize people.
0: Here's the problem. What I've learned with people with Trump derangement syndrome, and they try to confront me and engage me in public. This lady came up to me. I don't think I told this story on the air yet. I used to like you. I'm like, really? My kids were with me. And I said, what happened? And you and that Donald Trump. And she goes, starts going off on me. And I just start messing with her. I just, because I'm not upset at all. I don't care if she agrees with me or doesn't agree with me. And I just like poke the bear left, right, and sideways. And my kids are very entertained by it. They're laughing. Like they're cracking up at it. But my advice is, look, you obviously love this woman enough to marry her. My advice is try and avoid the political discussions. And I wouldn't watch news in the same room. Let her go watch, you know, MSDNC and get her fix. And you can watch us on Fox and don't worry about it.
1: I still think she's been hypnotized because it's just.
0: I think they're totally brainwashed. I mean, they wake up every day. It's like a drug fix that they have. They need to hate Donald Trump, but you can't fix it. So why bother?
1: Right.
0: Anyway, Jim, I wish you and your wife the best, my friend. God bless you. 800-941-SEAN if you want to be a part of the program. Linda, here's a good topic, and I meant to bring this up earlier. You know Emily Blunt? I guess she was in the original The Devil Wears Prada. I've never watched that movie. Did you ever watch that movie?
2: I have seen that movie, yes.
0: All right. And anyway, she's under fire in an interview, I guess about the movie or something. I don't know. She portrays Emily Charlton, the senior assistant to Meryl Streep's Miranda in The Devil Wears Prada 2, which I'd never go see if my life depended on it. But anyway, after the first movie's release, her character instantly became an inspiration by the meme that signified corporate burnout in the film. She's overworked. I love my job. I love my job. I love my job. That was her mantra. Anyway, so here we are 20 years later, and she was asked if she had any advice for women who are hating their jobs right now. And she said, quit. He said, no, I just think find something that you deeply want to do. Even if you're earning no money, as long as you love it, you'll be happy. And there was a huge online backlash to all of this. Oh, if I could, I'm not rich enough to quit and I have no salary, you know, for the time I look for another job. I love when millionaires tell me to quit my job. I can't quit. I need to pay the rent. Okay. They're taking her too literally. I think there can be a transition period. If you're not happy with your life and you don't like your job, and you don't love your job, and I do love my jobs. I do. I mean, Donald Trump actually said to my boss once, and it really, I'm like, why did you say that? He said, why do you even pay him? Actually said this to my boss. And my boss goes, what do you mean? He'd do it for free. And I'm like, shush up. No, you're not helping me by saying that. But he did say that. And the reality is there are a lot of people that are in dead end jobs. They're not happy. And what I would recommend is just a slight deviation of her advice. Start looking to transition to a field that would be more fulfilling for you, that would make you happier, that when you open your eyes in the morning, you're happy to go to work. It doesn't mean you give up the current job immediately, but you transition to the next job. I think that's what she was saying. You're not saying that, you know, for people that can't pay their rent, that you need to quit your job. Too bad. And good luck, you know, being on welfare. I didn't take it that way at all. And I think she's making people aware that you have choices in life. And if you're not happy, you make the transition to a field or an area of interest that you have in your life that will be more fulfilling for you in your life. And I don't even know who Emily Blunt is. Do you know? I don't really know her. Do you?
2: I do. She's married to John Krasinski. He was on The Office, and he's in a bunch of other movies. I actually really like her husband. I don't I don't really care for her too much. I think she's a bit overrated, but this is not her first foray into saying dumb things and getting in trouble. She did this once before.
0: I don't think it's dumb. I don't think it's a dumb advice. I think she just should have added transition.
2: It's not like at the end of the day, I think that people need to preface what they say by saying it's my opinion, or if I was in that position. She had said when Trump, it was like after a GOP debate, and she was like, I want to renounce my citizenship, because she had just become an American citizen because it looked like Trump was going to win, or Trump was just won. I can't remember exactly what it was, but you know, it's such a disgusting thing to say. People are waiting for decades to become a citizen. And because you don't like a candidate, like, why don't you be quiet for a minute and be a citizen before you have an opinion, which she later came out and walked it back.
0: You only get one life here, and to be miserable every day at your job. Like, Linda hates her job, but she stays 20 years.
2: Oh, stop it. I love my job. I irritate you every day and they pay me for it. It's a wonderful job and I'm incredibly grateful. Girl.
0: Anyway, I mean, I want people to be happy in their life. You only get one shot at this life. That's it. Might as well
2: do your best
0: decisions.
2: Get out of what you hate. Try to get it into what you love and stop crying about it.
0: Oh, I was trying to keep that marriage together. I'm not that optimistic.
2: pissed off. Poor guy.
0: Anyway, 1-800-DR-LAURA. You can call us now.
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1: In the new Congress, we're going to have to do something about this Supreme Court. 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
6: All right, news roundup, information overload hour this Friday, 800-941-SEAN is our number if you want to be a part of the program. I don't ever like to criticize law enforcement, in large part because their job is hard enough. Now, we saw the best of the best on Saturday night at the White House Correspondents' Dinner, and that is those Secret Service agents, other law enforcement men and women, you know, raced into harm's way to protect the people that they were designated to protect. I have nothing but the deepest respect for people that will take a bullet for the people that they're hired to protect. How could you not respect that? However, I am critical of the three assassination attempts. I see major problems that have emerged that need to be dealt with, in my humble opinion. I mean, how is it possible in Butler that this guy gets a ladder and with a long gun and climbs on the roof only 130 yards away from where Donald Trump is? Donald Trump's lucky he's alive today. I think it was the hand of God, frankly, that saved him that day. Then the Trump International incident. Well, you know, what happened there? A known area where paparazzi hide in the bushes just outside these golf holes or right along the perimeter of the road, adjacent to it, parallel to it. And there's a fence at the end of the golf course where the property ends. On the other side of it is a treed area, an area where paparazzi are known to congregate. They never swept that area. And then we have this incident where this guy is less than, 70 yards racing into the very room where the president, the first lady, the vice president, the speaker of the House, all these cabinet officials are congregating. And I'm just flabbergasted by this because I see three consistent problems that all relate to all these individual cases. Now, if you go to an RNC or a DNC convention, and I pointed this out before, usually there are multiple perimeters as far as a half a mile or longer away. That's perimeter number one. To get through perimeter number one, usually have to show a picture ID. By the time you get to perimeter number two, you get magged, you get wanded, you have to empty your pockets, go through all the protocols. By the time you get up to the building, once again, you empty your pockets, you get magged, you get wanded, and then you have to get checked four more times with picture ID. Ironic, Democrats want it at their convention, but they don't want it for voting, but that's a separate issue. How is it possible They did not sweep Butler better? How is it possible the perimeter was not much further away? I mean, with a high powered rifle and a scope, it's not hard to hit a target 1500 yards away, never mind 130 yards away. That perimeter needs to be much further away. Now, if I'm wrong, maybe our next guest will tell us. We have Nicole Parker, author of the two FBIs, The Bravery and Betrayal I Saw at My Time at the Bureau. Josh Sherrod is with us, 20-year SWAT officer, director of law enforcement for Byrna, our advertiser, BYRNA.com. Please look at the videos, non-lethal self-defense. Welcome both of you to the program. Nicole, is there anything I'm saying here that's wrong?
7: No, everything you're saying is exactly right. And that's what I love about you, Sean. You just tell it straight up because you're generous and you're fair because you back the blue. You back the law enforcement officers. But you know what? When I grew up, they need to be called out. And I think that Trump has been extremely gracious. Like you, he always backs the blue. He backs the Secret Service. He backs law enforcement. But sadly, you know, President Trump, this is his third assassination attempt. And we know that there are more threats against him than any human, probably in the history of the world at this point. There's just so much hate coming at him. But sadly, you know, President Trump's like, look, I was very pleased. And again, he's extremely generous, and I appreciate that. But for him to be pleased is sad because the bar is set so low. Because after Butler, he's accustomed to having a round coming at his head and getting hit in the ear. So again, he's being kind, he's being generous, but we all know that President Trump deserves better. The American people deserve better. July of 2025, they released a report from the Government Accountability Office, and it outlined the U.S. Secret Service's failures from Butler during the first attempted assassination. And it was ordered by the Senate Judiciary Committee, Chuck Grassley. And I know that there's many similar calls for this third assassination attempt right now. And if we look, six Secret Service agents were suspended after Butler. But Sean, to my knowledge, not one of them was fired. And so I just, based on my own personal experience, I believe that we always have to have grace. Again, like you said, we're operating under the highest level of stress and stressful circumstances. But to have no one sweep and cover that stairwell is egregious. I don't know how they can.
6: How about sweep the whole hotel? Now, if they don't have the ability or they don't have the manpower to go through the entire hotel, that means every guest in the hotel has to be checked. Every room has to be checked. Then it has to be secure. Anyone then coming into the hotel needs to be wanded. They need to be magged so that they can't bring something in after their room has been swept. To me, this is fundamental. This is basic. And I think the perimeter was way too close to where the actual ballroom was. What if 12 people, you know, rushed through that mag like that with guns blazing? I mean, it could have been a catastrophe.
7: Well, and I think what's concerning to me is the photo that Clay Travis posted on social media, and it literally shows multiple law enforcement officers and Secret Service agents literally not in a position of ready. Until the president has left the venue, you are on full duty. And the fact that people were leaning up against the walls, they were chatting, having conversations, they were looking at a magnetometer. You know who was the success here? Was the canine. You see the handler taking the canine in these video surveillance footages that are coming out, and he senses something at that stairwell. And then the handler continues to proceed, and then the suspect comes right out and runs through that magnetometer. Kudos to the canine.
6: There was one person, it looks like a woman, I can't say for sure, and she pulled out her gun. The other 10 people in that picture that Clay Travis put out, they were asleep on the job right there.
7: Unacceptable. And until there's consequences, nothing will change. And we've talked about this over and over, but they were not in a ready position. And again, this is local law enforcement, federal agents. That is your job. That is your job. And until President Trump has left the venue and all of those that are there to be protected, you are on duty. There's no time to be slacking off. And unfortunately, that's what happened here. We're very, very lucky that President Trump, that this individual did.
6: This can't happen anymore. I know. OK, one thing they do after Butler is they won't have outdoor events again. But indoor events like this was not the proper venue if they didn't have the manpower. Now, they did inherit a depleted Secret Service. That's not their fault. But now they've had a year and a half to bring in new agents. And obviously that has not been done either. You know, I can only tell you, Josh, and I really am hesitant to admit this, but when I go out publicly, meaning if I'm at an event and I have security with me, if it's a very important event, and a lot of people and maybe more risky, I bring my sensei and his team with me. I mean, he grabs my belt. The guy will not stop harassing me. And he's like, I don't care. This is my job. And I get it. But he doesn't want me to die on his watch. That's what he keeps telling me. Because you're not dying on my watch. Not happening.
8: Yeah, so I definitely think we're seeing a little bit of complacency slip in here, and Nicole pointed it out as well. We see so much of this, especially when these events drone on for hours and hours and days and days. We see this complacency set in, and it's exactly what we saw here. We saw it in the video. We saw it in the photos of these officers that think, well, this event's already, everybody's inside. There's not going to be any more activity. That's exactly when things happen. Look, I've worked with Secret Service planning events just like this for presidents, for congressmen, and that's exactly when you have to realize things can be at their worst, is when everybody, all that complacency starts setting in. Things have been set in motion already. The event has started, and now we get this lull. People that are planning attacks understand that. They're not going to try to plan these attacks when everybody's coming in, when there's a bunch of activity, because they're more likely to be found out and seen and not able to carry out these attacks. They wait until attention is diverted and is focused on other parts. We saw it in Butler. We saw it here. All these things we keep seeing over and over again. This is when law enforcement officers have to be at their most heightened alert state, when everybody else is focusing their attention somewhere else. That is when these attacks are going to happen. And we keep seeing this complacency slip in, whether it comes to just literally standing at alert, literally looking the right direction, or when it comes to communicating with local law enforcement, like we saw in Butler. And we let these things continue to slide because we just think it's not going to happen. Look, we don't have that luxury anymore. We've seen it time and time again. We're going to continue seeing it. He's only been in this seat for a little over a year. We still have several years to go, and I guarantee you this is not going to be the last attempt on his life or other members of the cabinet and Congress as well. We have to continue being vigilant no matter what's going on, no matter where the focus is, and that's got to be the mission going forward.
6: And especially with the president, especially a president that has been so demonized like President Trump has. I mean, the narrative on him is, you know, racist, fascist, Nazi, Gestapo, and it goes on and on. There are a lot of sick individuals out there, Nicole. I know your years in the FBI, you dealt with these people, and they're very impressionable, unfortunately. And this is this has a dehumanization effect, a dehumanizing people. And there's also an incitement element to it, although I don't think you can hold them accountable. You have to hold the person responsible for what they do. However, I don't know. I mean, I'm flabbergasted that this happened yet again. Then now that night, the president called me immediately from the holding room, and he's arguing with everybody in the room. I got to hear the deliberations. He wanted to go back out. I'm like, sir, you cannot go back out there. We don't know at this time if this is a lone shooter or a broader conspiracy. It's not safe, and it'll probably take 10 hours to sweep that room anyway.
7: Right. Well, we know President Trump is a warrior. He doesn't back down. He doesn't play games. And we saw it in Butler. He stood right up and he said, fight, fight, fight. And that's a moment we will never forget. Again, we have to protect President Trump. And, you know, I'm glad that he did. He complied with what the Secret Service recommended. But Sean, just taking us back to the security failures, I've read the manifesto, and I'm just going to read a quick portion. This is from Cole Allen, who did surveillance prior to this, and he literally is laughing. At the end of the manifesto, he writes, P.S., okay, now that all the sappy stuff is done, what the hell is the Secret Service doing? Sorry, going to rant a bit here and drop the formal tone. Like, I expected security cameras at every bend, bugged hotel rooms, armed agents every 10 feet, metal detectors out the wazoo. What I got, who knows? Maybe they're pranking me, is nothing. No damn security, not in transport, not in the hotel, not in the event. Like, the one thing that I immediately noticed walking into the hotel is the sense of arrogance. I walk in with multiple weapons and not a single person there considers the possibility that I could be a threat. And again, it goes on and on. The security at the event is all outside, focused on protesters and current arrivals, because apparently no one thought about what happens if someone checks in the day before. Like, this level of incompetence is insane. And I very sincerely hope it's corrected by the time this country gets actually competent leadership again. And he goes on and on. And again, that's a quote directly from the manifesto. And that's alarming to me, because this is the suspect. This is the suspect.
6: He is mocking the Secret Service, mocking law enforcement, mocking the whole process. But he's also exposing a vulnerability that we cannot as a country have. All right, quick break. We'll continue more with Nicole Parker, and Josh Sherrard is with us talking about what happened at the White House Correspondents' Dinner. We'll get to your calls on the other side as well. 800-941-SHAWN if you want to be a part of the program.
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19: 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Un mensaje del Servicio Forestal de los Estados Unidos y el Ad Council.
8: Es un real world example that they can use to look at to see what our response is going to be, to see where the holes in that security plan are going to be and how to make sure that they can get around those and how to overcome those obstacles. So anybody that's running any kind of intel is going to look at this with a fine-tooth comb and see where they can get in and where they can exploit our weaknesses. And unfortunately, we keep showing them time and time again. Look, I'm 22-year law enforcement professional. I hate Monday morning quarterback as much as everybody else does. But as law enforcement professionals, we have to look at events like this and see what can we learn? What can we do different?
6: Listen, I'm telling you right now, there are people in the administration that are angry that I'm being so forceful about this. But I'm sorry, it can't happen again. I'm not going to stop. I'm not. It's too important. This is incident number three. I don't know how many lives this guy gets, but you know, next time it could be a disaster. And I'm trying to prevent that from ever happening. I've got to run. I do appreciate both of you. Josh, thank you. Nicole, thank you. Want to tell you about a woman named Esther. She's 84 years old. She's fragile. She's older, alone. And unfortunately, she, like so many in Israel, as they fight for their very survival, has had to withstand sirens blaring, long periods of time in bomb shelters, cluster bombs being fired at densely populated areas. And it's really, really taken its toll. Thankfully, and this is why we partnered with the International Fellowship of Christians and Jews, is because we need to tell people like Esther they're not alone. And the fellowship, they are providing all the humanitarian assistance on the ground, food, water, shelter, medicines, clothing, you name it, they're providing it. They have their mobile medical clinic to help the elderly out if they need medical care and they can't get to a hospital. They're doing everything, but they can't do it without your generosity and your help. 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
9: Just before midnight on Saturday, February 19th, 2005, Danielle Imbeau and her friend Richard Patron left a crowded Philadelphia bar. 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
9: 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The FBI called it murder for hire.
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15: It's August 2023, a county government meeting in Pennsylvania's Lehigh Valley. A young woman, early 20s, steps up to the mic to speak.
16: My two-month-old son was happily drinking milk from his bottle when he quickly started choking, turned blue, and went limp. My boyfriend transported our son to the changing table as I grabbed an anti-choking device and my boyfriend began assembling it. Two pumps of the device and my son was conscious, gasping for air and coughing up milk.
15: They all went to the ER to make sure the baby was okay.
16: But upon arriving at Lehigh Valley Hospital, the diagnosis quickly became something so different.
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16: She stated to my father and mother-in-law that we are young, first-time parents who got frustrated with our baby and violently shook him to make him stop crying, and a confession would only make things easier for us.
15: The parents were told to leave the hospital without their son, and he wouldn't come home for 7 whole months.
16: I'm a postpartum mom dealing with the grief and the trauma of my son being ripped from my arms. And I'm a mom who lost everything in less than 24 hours due to one doctor's misdiagnosis. Enough is enough.
15: And then the next person speaks, and the next one. The stories they tell form a pattern of parents walking into a Lehigh Valley hospital to get help for a child, only to leave without them. And the same doctor's name kept coming up again and again, a pediatrician.
17: I ask you, what kind of doctor does this?
15: That's what I wanted to know, too. From Serial Productions and The New York Times, I'm Diane Neary, and this is The Preventionist, a story about a doctor and the rise of a powerful field of pediatric medicine.
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0: You won't hear the mainstream press talking about this stuff. 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
1: All right, 25 till the top of the hour, 800-941-SEAN is a number if you want to be a part of the program. So Linda goes to, with her mother-in-law, to Shamrock, I guess, Paint. What do they call it? Shamrock Designs?
2: Shamrock Paints. Yes.
1: In Staten Island in New York with her mother-in-law.
2: Victory Boulevard. That's right.
1: And they went to get coffee after that. A great day.
2: We actually did. We actually got a coffee. I got some
1: lattes. So the owner of Shamrock, you know, finds out it's you from this show. And what did he ask you to do?
2: He said, I don't know if I believe you. You got to say Silver Palette Pasta Sauce. And I did it. And he went, oh, my God, it's you.
1: Yeah, it is you. No, because nobody else says it that way. That makes you very, very distinct and different.
2: He did not say that. That's ad lib from
1: well,
2: you.
1: Well, I mean, that's implied. It's obvious. But anyway, the people, if you're into health, wellness, fitness, nutrition, longevity, well, our friend Peter Harris, his family, they are the people behind Greenberry Cereal, Greenberry Pancake Mix, and yes, Silver Palette Pasta Sauce. Now, it's rich. 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And the taste is phenomenal. You're going to love it. So, the official foods of the Sean Hannity Show, Greenberry Cereal, Silver Palette Pasta Sauce. Say it, Linda. Say it one more time.
2: Silver Palette Pasta Sauce. Someday you're going to get it right, Sean. I have faith in you. So does Pete at Shamrock. He believes in you.
1: I just got it right. Sauce. I just said sauce.
2: Mm-hmm.
1: Let's go to Richard in North Carolina next on the Sean Hannity Show. Happy Friday, sir.
3: Oh, Sean, I want to thank you first off for taking my call. I listen to your show every day.
1: Thank you, my friend. What's going on?
3: Well, I retired from the California Highway Patrol with just under 30 years of service, and I was trained by the Secret Service in Dignitary Protection many years ago. When I saw the initial video of the suspect running through that control point, there were several things that stood out to me. There didn't appear to be any real control point set up, just a large room with a magnometer in it, and some folding tables with several officers standing there. There were no barricades to funnel people into that control area. And all the personnel I saw there has been brought up by others. They seem not to be paying a whole lot of attention to the

0: but I mean, it was drilled into my brain about, you know, gun safety from day one. I mean, drilled into it.
1: And this is something that needs to be drilled into these officers on it. Our country's top tier members can do this, but they practice constantly and they fire thousands of rounds to maintain their proficiency on it. I feel that there should be some section made out in the range where they're mobile and make them run, make them draw and fire, and make them hit on it. And like I say, it's anybody that has dignitary protection duties on it should be very proficient at running, drawing, and firing, and able to hit their target.
0: We needed a perimeter. Well, first of all, I would argue we needed multiple perimeters. Number one. Number two, I think they needed to be much further away from the actual venue. Number three, they didn't sweep the hotel, the entire hotel. They didn't sweep. They didn't secure the areas. They didn't hold. It was probably not the right venue for the president. I don't think they had the manpower for it. And I just think that all of this could have been prevented. Now, some would argue, well, I mean, there was no way this guy was going to get in there and be able to shoot at the president. I'm not so sure I buy that. Or if the person was shooting indiscriminately before somebody with a weapon that was in there, one of the security people for one of the cabinet members or one of the some of the other people that had arm protection. God knows how many people he could have killed in the process there. Probably not the president. However, what if there was 15 people that rushed that MAC? What if there was 30 people? What if it was more coordinated than it actually turned out to be? And there's too many questions here. And I just think that we're missing every single incident has the same, I think I would argue, faulty planning. We're not securing a large enough perimeter. We're not sweeping it good enough. We're not securing and holding good enough. And those are the lessons I learned from Butler and from Trump International, and in this case as well.
1: That's a true statement there. And I believe that they need to move more out on that and have more officers. And if it takes locking down an area on it and you're only letting certain ones in, God forbid if there was a multiple attacker scenario on it. And God knows.
0: Lock it down. It has got to be 1,000% secure. Lock it down. Anyway, I've got to run because I have other callers, but I do appreciate you commenting. Richard, North Carolina, God bless you. Appreciate you. Rick in Utah, next Sean Hannity Show. Rick, how are you?
2: I'm just fine. Thank you for taking my call. I'm a Republican my whole life. I try to keep up and keep myself informed of our political process. Maybe you could help me understand with that Ilhan Omar, with everything that is out there that's we know, why is she still able to conduct business in for our country, for her state? I don't understand what it is. Maybe you could help.
0: You mean you have questions how somebody could make a $30 million mistake on a financial disclosure form? That's a little odd to you. I mean, that could happen to anybody, right? You make a $30 million valuation of your net worth. Anyone can make that mistake, right?
2: Right. And then I'd be in jail if I did it.
0: Exactly. And as far as the questions about her immigration status, I would like to get a full report on that. My favorite Congresswoman Omar, it kind of went viral again this week. It's from a previous speech she had given. And you know how Roman numerals, when you say World War One, World War Two, et cetera, just like Super Bowl, whatever we're at now, right now, 55, whatever it is. This is her referring to World War Two.
3: The last time the Alien Enemies Act was invoked, it was used to detain and deport German, Japanese, Italian immigrants during World War XI.
0: World War XI.
2: Yeah. Mm-hmm.
0: There's a real genius there.
2: Yeah. And that's the mentality of the people that's supposed to be running this country and in their states. I just cannot, for the life of me, understand why she isn't.

0: at least sidelined if they have to do some more investigating. But why is she still able to conduct business? I just don't understand.
1: I don't get it either. And never mind the fraud that was so widespread and is so widespread out of her district in Minnesota. And, you know, thankfully we're getting to the bottom of that in spite of that idiot Tim Walz. Rick, go have a Crown Burger for lunch on me, okay, my friend?
0: Okay. Well, thank you, Sean.
1: Appreciate you being with us. All right, let's get to our busy phones. Mike in Washington, D.C., the Swamp. Mike, happy Friday. Glad you called.
2: Happy Friday, Mr. Thank you so much, Sean, Linda, and Katie. And we're talking real quick. You know, I don't have a lot of time, and your people have a lot of time. That situation in Texas, we were upset that Jasmine Crockett had lost, and we were really upset. But then it all came into play with the Tarantino guy, the guy that won, right? What happens is that the black community.
1: Yeah, Tallarico's his name.
2: They're really, really, the black community and all of Texas really upset because he won't come to their communities and talk to them and show them what he's going to do for them because he's afraid that he's going to upset the Bush people. So
1: let me tell you what's going to happen. The Republicans, look, I know they have a primary going on, Cornyn and Paxton. That's going to resolve itself. Republicans will have a candidate. And then the battle begins. And once the people of Texas realize that this guy thinks that there's six separate genders and all the bizarre things that he has said and all the bizarre beliefs he has, I don't see how mathematically he can win in the great state of Texas. I just don't see it. I think other states will be tougher, like Georgia, North Carolina. I don't think it'll be as tough in Iowa. I think that Susan Collins, which I'm glad for, she's the only elected Republican in New England. I don't think she's going to have a hard time against this guy with a Nazi tattoo and his extreme beliefs. And I think that I'm less worried about the Senate now than I've been in a long time. And we haven't even gotten to the point where the issues that will define the outcome of this election have come to the forefront. Appreciate the call, my friend. 800-941-SEAN, if you want to be a part of the program. John in Maryland. John, hi.
3: Hi, Sean. Thanks for taking my call. Listen, tacking on to what you've been talking about and also your conversation with the senator, there's nothing more critical than getting us through these midterms than wrapping this thing up. I left a message on the president's Truth Social a few days ago. I said, "Dear Mr. President, please wrap this four-letter word up. These four-syllable word, plural, and obfuscation. And every day, Sean, that he doesn't finish this off is another day they make deals with Russia. They figure out another route to get oil in or out. You know, the military is doing a great job, but strategically we're losing. I mean, look at the headline right now on Fox News.
1: We're not losing anything. The president is only giving them time to get their act together. And he's showing patience. And I know exactly what he's doing. He can wrap this up and end this today. He could just bomb them out and rip out their infrastructure. But what does that mean for the 90 million plus Iranian people? So it's not going to be a forever war. It's going to wrap up. In many ways, we've accomplished our main goal. They're not going to have nuclear weapons. I'm not sure if you could just entomb the nuclear dust or certainly keep eyes on it so they'll never get to it. And I think at that point, then the president can say, quote, mission accomplished. And frankly, the Strait of Hormuz is the world's problem. It's not our problem. We just rid the world of a threat of a nuclear armed Iran. We did our job.
3: Right.
1: Now it's up to them if they want the Strait open. We don't need their oil. We don't need any oil from there.
3: We underestimate, however, I think their willingness to just sit and wait. They'll sit in caves and eat sea rations. They probably got somebody transcribing your show in Farsi every day. They know everything we're thinking about, and we know nothing about what's going on over there.
1: Oh, I got a call from the FBI that the Iranians, the Chinese, and the Russians all have hacked into my phone. Why do you think they're hacking into my phone? Grief, there's nothing interesting in there, I can tell you that. I don't know, maybe I should start saying like horrible things to Linda. Maybe they make that public.
4: You already do that. It's not working.
1: I've never said a horrible thing to you in your life. What are you talking mm-hmm. about?
4: Come on.
1: Name one example. I make fun of how you say sauce in New York. and talk and coffee.
4: I have to go through our text messages, and we have too many for me to do that during this brief time where we should be.
1: So the answer is you can't think of one off the top of your brilliant, you know, multiple master's degree mind. Oh, okay.
4: What I'm saying is I'll get back to you. That's what I'm saying.
1: Uh-huh. Meaning there's nothing. Listen, if you want to open a business, you know what it's like. All of a sudden you realize, oh, I have to have this insurance and that insurance and deal with this agent and that agent, et cetera, et cetera. I mean, it's worse than dealing with the healthcare system. I've got an answer for you so you can get back to running your business and simplify the process. 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I spend hours with these guys, and most people get insurance policies. 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

that's going to wrap things up for today. This Friday, we got a great Hannity tonight, 9 Eastern on Fox. Peter Ducey will join us. Stephen Miller, Victor Davis Hanson, Maria Bartiromo will join us. Reince Priebus, Aaron McGuire, and the one and only Jimmy Failla. All coming up, 9 Eastern tonight. Hannity, set your DVR. We'll see you tonight back here on Monday. Have a great weekend. Thank you for making this show possible.

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0: 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They have been helping American heroes ever since. Heroes like FDNY firefighter Robert E. Welsh III. Now, Robert served as a police officer before his appointment to the fire department in 2001, just weeks after the 9/11 attacks. He was on the front lines of 9/11 recovery efforts, and Robert dedicated nearly two decades of his life protecting his community. 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But Robert lost his courageous battle with 9/11-related cancer, leaving behind his beloved family. Now, Tunnel to Towers honored Robert by paying the Welsh's family mortgage. 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Just please go to their website. It's the letter T, the number 2, the letter T.org. The letter T, the number 2, the letter T.org.
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1: Boring money moves make kind of lame songs, but they sound pretty sweet to your wallet. PNC Bank, brilliantly boring since 1865.
2: Will never be able to have a nuclear weapon. I'm Lisa Lucera, Fox News. President Trump repeating that promise at a dinner in Palm Beach, Florida, as negotiations with Iran continue.
3: They would use it on a place called Israel very quickly, and they would use it in the Middle East, and they'd use it in Europe, and I guess we'd be next, and it's not going to happen.
2: Though the president says the peace proposals so far from Iran have been unacceptable. The U.S. will withdraw about 5,000 troops from Germany in the next 6 to 12 months. Pentagon spokesman Sean Parnell says the move comes after examining the War Department's forced posture in Europe. But just days ago, German Chancellor Friedrich Merz was critical of the U.S. action in Iran. A first court appearance for the man accused in an anti-Semitic attack in the U.K.
4: The suspect in the stabbings of two Jewish men Wednesday in London has been formally charged with two counts of attempted murder. 45-year-old Essa Suleiman, a Somalia-born British citizen, was remanded into police custody after his court appearance. He's also looking at a third count of attempted murder in relation to a separate incident also on Wednesday. The victims are 76 and 34. One has been discharged from a hospital. The other is in stable condition.
2: Fox's Lillian Wu. The terrorism threat level in the UK was raised from substantial to severe for the first time in over 4 years after the attack, which British police are calling an act of terrorism. A California woman is charged with manslaughter after an 81-year-old man who was hit by her teen son on an electric motorcycle died from his injuries. Authorities say Tommy Joe Maher's son was doing wheelies when he hit Ed Ashman April 16th. Ashman was walking home from his job as a substitute teacher. He died yesterday. The Orange County DA says the mother handed her son a deadly weapon. 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
5: Have you heard the news?
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5: 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Trump says don't panic.
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0: 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How did my father become this scheming mastermind? 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And is it possible, after all these years, he's actually changed? 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
18: He's here. 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

0: our number, 877-381-3811, 877-381-3811. It's May Day, May 1. The commies are out, the fascists are out, the welfare recipients are out, people on the dole who are here from other countries, they're out there, all marching, waving their flags. Not our flag, I might add. The teachers' unions? Oh, yes. Well, I want to join in on May Day, May 1, with a little bit of a different message. Tax the Democrats. Oh, yes, tax the Democrats. Redistribute their wealth. Make the Democrats pay reparations for what they did, slavery and segregation. Have my own May Day. Can you get behind this, folks? I think you can. May Day, May Day, May 1. Maybe we ought to have a taxpayer strike. You know, the people who actually pay for everything. Actually pay taxes. I love the people who are on the take all the time. They want more and more from you and me. You know what? Screw them. Screw them. Where do they even have time to do all this protesting? Because they're not working. But they're marching because they want your money. They want your private property. And if you're enormously successful, they target you even more. You're successful because you've created wealth. You didn't rob a bank. You didn't print the money. You're creating services or products that people need and want. You're contributing to society. You're creating jobs and other taxpayers. You're helping to feed families. You're the ones we really got to target. Say these loathsome, good-for-nothing communists, totalitarians, economic socialists, a.k.a. elected Democrats. Oh, yeah. May Day. We should take it as our own. Counter-protests, counter-objections, and so forth. Seriously. Reparations. I've said it before, and I'll say it again. The Democrats should pay reparations. They support them, they should pay them. After all, they did slavery. The Republican Party was founded as the anti-slavery party in the 1850s. Oh, yeah. That's what I believe. Plus, the Democrats shouldn't complain about any of it, should they? This is their ideology. I mean, the Democrats are open to all kinds of people, except patriots. That's right, except patriots. You got this lowlife running in Maine. His name is Graham Plattner. He's a regular guy, don't you know, except for the fact that his father was quite wealthy and gave him a lot of money to buy his first house. I don't begrudge that, but he does. Isn't that weird? Take Bernie Sanders with three homes, a multimillionaire. Isn't that weird? Or Elizabeth Warren, a multimillionaire, Pocahontas. Crazy. Crazy. So the guy's got emblazoned on his chest a big tattoo, not just of any Nazi, but of the concentration camp guards, their special insignia. Oh, he was really into it, you know. Says he was going through problems after he left the military. Going through problems, really? Yes. Post-traumatic syndrome. And people do go through that, but most of them don't have concentration camp guard Nazi tattoos burned into their chest. Do they, Mr. Producer? No, I don't think so. Just a bad spell. Not a Nazi. He's a commie. What? Wait, what? That's right. At one point, he said he was a communist. Nazi, communist, we all end up the same way, don't we? Don't we, New York City? Having a blast there, aren't you? Oh, yeah. Now, when you consider how many people the Nazis killed, and when you consider how many people the communists have killed, this guy's for the people. Oh, yeah. Just like the Nazis and the commies. For the people. For the people. He wants to redistribute wealth. Tax the rich. Go after the billionaires. He wants to spend day in and day out, the Democrats, subpoenaing Trump. Investigating Trump and the people around him. It's what they've got to do, he said. Says the oyster. What is he, an oyster raiser? What the hell is he? I don't know. The hell eats oysters? There's a, do you eat oysters, Rich? You know, there's a question that's been asked. And I don't know the answer. Rare, I don't know the answer. Who would be the first person to eat an oyster? I think that's a good question. Some of you out there, I like oyster. All right, it's a joke. Keep it to yourself. Graham Plattner was on MS Now yesterday. Now, this is a guy who's backed by Schumer. Even though Plattner was a Jew hater and an Israel hater, but Schumer has to live with these people. You know, Chucky's concerned about his power. He wants to be the Democrat leader no matter what. And he needs these bigots and racists, Nazis and Marxists, the Islamists. They have a big tent over there in the Democrat Party. Big tent. Oh, yeah. Here's Plattner, cut nine, go.
1: Something we're going to have to do if we're the majority. We need to use the power we get to shut this White House down.
0: Oh, so he wants to shut down the White House. Hakeem Jeffries wants to take over the Supreme Court. See how cool this is going to be? Oh, yeah. Shut down the White House and destroy the independence of the court, turn it into a Democrat Politburo. They sound like communists. They sound like Nazis. And yet they say this is for the people, which, of course, what Nazis and communists say. Now, don't, Mark, you call everybody Nazis. No, I don't. I call Nazis Nazis. I call neo-Nazis neo-Nazis. The guy's got it on his chest. Don't look at me. It's what he's got on his chest. He's going through a bad period. Now he's a communist, you see. Going through a good period now. Oh, yeah, the Democrats are all lining up behind the guy. Go ahead.
1: We do that, I think one of the best ways is through committee hearings and investigations. I want the
0: This guy's got at least a 25-watt brain there, doesn't he, Mr. Producer? We have to do investigations through committees and so forth. Really? Yeah, gee, nobody's expecting that. How is that going to help with affordability, Maine? We're heard all over Maine, of course. How is that going to help with affordability? How is that going to help with gas prices, to have a gas bag like this? And how do any Democrats help with gas prices in New England? They oppose drilling, they oppose refining, they oppose more electricity. And then when it's not available or the price goes through the roof, they blame capitalism. Capitalism. Go ahead.
1: To function because everyone in the White House is being hauled under subpoena in front of a Senate committee day after day after day.
0: This is a man. No wonder he has that tattoo on his chest. I don't think he's changed that much. No. More Graham Plattner. Cut 10, go.
1: I don't believe a single U.S. Democratic senator should vote for a nominee out of the Trump administration moving forward. I think we need to use all of the power we have around funding and the power of the purse to stop paying for these kinds of stupid wars, stop paying for agencies like ICE, stop paying for the things that the Trump administration is doing that are materially hurting our democracy.
0: Oh, this guy's a genius. Stop paying for ICE. Like the rest of the Democrats, we're not paying for ICE. So all the criminals and would-be terrorists All the rapists. Yes, all the perverts, pedophiles. They get to stay. And we'll make them citizens so we can never remove them. That's right, we'll give them amnesty through the back door. And we're going to defund the police. This guy's back to defunding the police. That'll be swell. 911's not working. 911's not working. So where do your tax dollars go? Not to the police, not to deporting criminals, no. Redistributing wealth to their constituents. To strengthen the Democrat Party. Yeah, isn't that cool? This guy's a genius. Not that I would ever eat oysters, but I'd certainly never eat oysters knowing that this guy may have raised some of them. You know what I mean, Rich? Bad taste. And stop funding stupid wars. Yeah. The Democrats, now they have Islamists, neo-Nazis, and communists. And, of course, what do they defend? Islamists, neo-Nazis, and communists. The regime in Iran has become a cause celeb for the Democrats and the woke right isolationists. They're the victim. We're the oppressor. Like Israel's the victim and Hamas. Like Israel's the oppressor and Hamas is the victim. Got it? See how that works? Oh, yeah. The poor Iranian regime, if we had only left them alone and minded our own business. Well, we did for 47 years. They were killing us. They were maiming us. They were building nuclear war. Oh, must be a warmonger. We all know America is imperialistic and colonialistic. We all know this. We all know that we seek to bomb elementary schools. We know that. Just like the Jews in Israel. And that Netanyahu, man, he drags us. He's like controlling everything. That all happened to Maine anyway. They used to have people like Ed Muskie as Democrats. Now this flunky, this snake in the grass, seriously? Well, it's okay with Chris Van Hollen. Chris Van Hollen hates Trump. That's right. Hates the Secretary of War. Hates, hates, hates. But he now likes Plattner. Cut 11, go.
2: The dude has not had a Nazi tattoo. I mean, let's be clear about what's going on here. I mean, is that, how do you view that? I mean, it seems to be at least somewhat disqualifying in traditional.
3: Certainly historically.
2: So look, I mean, let's take a couple issues, including the comments made in the past. I mean, he's been very clear that he went into combat on behalf of the United States. He went through a really rough period.
0: And everybody comes out a Nazi. Everybody comes out a misogynist saying women who are raped ought to act like adults. Everybody. Everybody comes out of the military that way, right, vets? Isn't that the way it works? Go ahead.
2: And he has himself said there are lots of things he's done and said that he completely regrets. Yep. And I do believe people should have second chances.
0: No, you don't, you schmuck. Van Hollen, you're pathetic. You're a joke. Any Republican like this, first of all, we don't nominate Republicans like this, but any Republican like this, you wouldn't give a crap what they went through. Look what you guys did to Kavanaugh. He didn't even do anything. You didn't even have the goods on the guy. Here you have a real neo-Nazi, now a commie. Now that he's going through, I'm not a neo-Nazi, I'm more a communist. Oh, okay, very good. And Van Hollen defends him. Bernie Sanders champions him. Schumer defends him. Gillibrand defends him. Other than Fetterman, name one Democrat that rejects this guy. Name one. Other than Fetterman. You can't. You Democrats out there, you proud? I'll be right back.
4: Mark Levin.
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0: You remember when Pete Hegseth was taking over the hot calls? Because he had a tattoo. But nothing like Graham Plattner's tattoo. And the same Democrats who are defending Graham Plattner and his tattoo, are attacking or had attacked Hegseth. Time and time again, we point out what a bunch of hypocrites, what a bunch of liars these Democrats are, how the standards changed completely. Hegseth's tattoo had nothing to do with Hitler or any of that sort of thing. Nothing. But they went after him anyway. They tried to use it to stop him from getting the nomination or the confirmation. And NBC News was there to report it. All the news outlets were there to report it. And when we come back, I want you to hear it. Because they're not saying the same about old Graham and his concentration camp Nazi guard tattoo. It's very particular, the man. He's very design-oriented. He wanted that tattoo. Not just a general Nazi tattoo. Come on. He wanted that concentration camp tattoo. I'll be right back.
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3: Fox News, I'm Tom Rigotti. As the blockade of Iranian ports continues, President Trump insists Iran could never have a nuclear weapon.
4: They would use it on a place called Israel very quickly, and they would use it in the Middle East, and they'd use it in Europe, and I guess we'd be next, and it's not going to happen.
3: Trump speaking at the Forum Club of the Palm Beaches dinner in Florida. The Department of War announces a troop drawdown from Germany. Fox's Lisa Lucero reports.
5: Pentagon spokesman Sean Parnell says the U.S. will withdraw about 5,000 troops from Germany in the next 6 to 12 months. Earlier this week, President Trump had threatened to withdraw some troops from Germany, a NATO ally, after Chancellor Friedrich Merz said the U.S. was being humiliated by the Iranian leadership.
3: President Trump has criticized NATO for its lack of support for the Iran war. 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
0: How are yous on this Friday evening? So, forget about Graham Plattner. Most of us never heard of before. The Democrats want to control the Senate, and they'll control it no matter what. That's their view. They'll do whatever they have to do. Poor guy Plattner, you know, he served in the military, and he went Nazi. Military will do that to people. We hate our military, don't we, America? These are Democrats, you know. It's how they think. Oh, yeah, yeah, we can understand why. I mean, you know, remember when they used to call the president a Nazi and all of us Nazis? Oh, look at all the Nazis gathered there and say, well, they have a real one here, and they make excuses. Now he's a commie. Now he's a, and you know, well, maybe he ought to put on the other tattoo, the hammer and the sickle. Put them right next to each other. Then the Democrats will be absolutely orgasmic over the guy. What? Oh, yeah. Oh, yeah. NBC News, January 2025, they were very upset, the left, about Pete Hegseth's tattoo, which, as Hegseth had mentioned, is essentially the same tattoo, the Jerusalem cross, that Jimmy Carter had at his at a ceremony at the National Cathedral. Go ahead.
17: The hearing also putting a focus on allegations of controversial aspects of his faith, called out by protesters.
18: Members of the security.
17: Much of the outrage fueled by his tattoos, which include a symbol known as the Jerusalem cross on his chest, another saying Deus Vult, Latin for God wills it, and a common battle
0: cry.
17: Hold
0: on, wait, wait. A Jerusalem cross? And God wills it? Have you ever heard anything so outrageous, Mr. Producer? I mean, ladies and gentlemen, if I had only known! The Jerusalem cross? Oh, good Lord! How horrific! And God wills it? In Latin? Oh, my Lord! This guy Plattner, man, we got right here, special tattoo. Special one, we're giving you the same tattoo that was the insignia for the concentration camp guards during the Holocaust in the Third Reich. Ooh, I like that one. Yeah, I'll put on that one. That's how the guy talks. Yeah, yeah. And then he runs for office, and somebody says, you know, he's got this Nazi Yeah, well, it was tough. I had to go through the military. It was very tough. And everybody knows after your experience in the military, you immediately start getting Nazi tattoos. Right, right. So basically, he's putting down the military. And then he defends himself. Now he's a communist. So, of course, the Democrats take a liking to him. Oh, communist. Bernie goes right for him, like Bernie went for Mondami. Bernie Sanders is a Stalinist. That's what he is. He's a bleeding hemorrhoid on the body politic. Yep. Go ahead, please.
19: And no? That people can.
17: The religious wars led by Catholics to convert Muslims a millennium ago. Those symbols also used by

0: Senate. We need this guy. You think I should endorse Susan Collins? Would that help her or hurt her, Mr. Producer? I wonder if we should ask. Wouldn't that be funny? I endorse Susan Collins and Maine. Oh, my God! That right-winger, Mark Levin, Jew, endorses Collins. But here we have Graham Plattner with a Nazi symbol on his chest. Good man. Good man. Good man. People are nuts. Go ahead. That's it. I wasn't finished. Yeah, it's unbelievable. While I'm on the subject, Mehdi Hassan. Like this guy Hassan Piker. Everybody's named Hassan, I guess. It's like Smith in the Anglo world, I suppose. Mehdi Hassan was on a podcast yesterday. This guy is a racist, a bigot, a Jew hater, a Christian hater, American hater. So, of course, we welcomed him into our country. We don't have enough of that. I want you to listen to this guy. Cut 14, go.
1: These days, Tucker Carlson has a big fan base amongst the anti-war left, who see him as saying the right stuff, trying to stop Trump from illegal wars in Iran, and amongst a lot of Muslims and Arab Americans who see him now as this great champion of Palestine. Wherever I go, literally, Hassan, wherever I go in this country, I do a lot of live events. I do a lot of public events. People come up to me, when are you going on Tucker Carlson? When are you going to do an event with Tucker Carlson? Why don't you do a collab with Tucker Carlson? We love Tucker Carlson. Wherever I go, people ask me more about Tucker Carlson, even in my own family, than they ask me about my wife and kid.
0: Well, maybe they hate you. Can see why. And what this guy's done, and he doesn't even realize, he's revealed the real Tucker Carlson. Tucker Carlson's audience is increasingly overseas, increasingly American haters, Christian haters, Jew haters, increasingly Islamists. Not the people who live under the brutal police state of Islamists. Islamists. He's texted with the enemy in Iran. He put out a video to that extent, but he won't release the texts. He says things about our president and our country that are used by the enemy, whether it's in Iran or Qatar or Russia, on state-run broadcast platforms. He's constantly trashing our military, now our military operation, constantly. Constantly. Tucker Carlson is sold out to the enemy. He's sold out to the enemy overseas, the Islamists. He's grifting. That's who he wants to attract. He knows the American people, the vast majority of conservatives and MAGA, former Tea Party and current Tea Party, Trump supporters, Republicans, want nothing to do with him, are completely turned off by this thug. But Mehdi Hassan, one of the most platformed, hate America, hate Christian, hate Jews, hate Israel, hate America's founding and all the rest of it. The people he hangs out with, they love Tucker. Love him. I just hope people are getting the message here now. And there's also a reason why Fuentes now is telling the gropers, another guy which has massive percentage of his audience overseas, and a big percentage of that percentage in Pakistan. It's amazing. It's amazing, these frauds with their numbers. These podcaster frauds with their numbers. It's not Americans who are propping them up. It's aliens, foreigners. People who hate us who are propping them up. That's why they say what they say. Why do you think they say what they say? Because they're trying to appeal to patriots? No, of course not. So that's why Fuentes and the gropers, he's telling his gropers to vote Democrat. That's why Katarlson and the rest of that cabal

0: are rooting for the Democrats to win so they can say, see, told you so. You got to follow us. We know what we're doing. They want to blame it on Trump or people like me when it is they who are destructive and they who are undermining the Republican Party, the conservative movement, and MAGA. That's just the truth. I'll be right back.
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0: So if you're a hardworking individual, you love our country, then why are you a registered Democrat when they're bringing in communists, Nazis, and Islamists? Why? How many more chances do they get? You look at Mondami already. What's he, 3 months in? He's not even 3 months in, is he? Yeah, maybe 3 months. It's a disaster already. Look at London. Look, parts of Britain. It's a third world. It's a disaster. Attacking the cops in our country when we need them now more than ever? And more of them now more than ever? Seriously? And ICE, this concentrated war against ICE by the Democrat Party and their surrogate groups? It's funny, they never talk about Democrat billionaires, do they? Get the billionaires, just don't get Soros. Just don't get that billionaire in communist China, that's one of our guys. They don't hate billionaires, they just hate certain billionaires. Other billionaires subsidize them. It's like the Democrats with the Voting Rights Act that we talked about yesterday. They don't want all blacks to win. If you're a black Republican or you're a black conservative, they will fight tooth and nail to make sure you don't advance. You're not in Congress. You don't get a job in the executive branch. We know this because we've seen it. Doesn't matter. They will do everything they can to destroy you. They don't care about blacks. They care about liberal Democrats who are black. Running around calling Trump and Trump supporters Nazis. When they're now embracing one for the U.S. Senate. Not anymore, though. Not since he's decided to run. No, now he's a communist. So that's more acceptable in the Democrat Party. But whatever works. Whatever works. This is why the Democrat Party is dead. It's been devoured by the Marxists, the Islamists, the neo-Nazis. This is why. Because they don't fight these people in any effective way. They embrace them because they figure now they run New York. Now they want to get a majority in the Senate. And do what? What is the Democrat Party agenda for reducing costs nationwide? What is it? What is it? Mr. Call Screener, leave one line open, okay? Just one. I want a Democrat to call me and tell me, what is the National Democrat policy for lowering food prices, housing prices, energy prices? What is it? Oh, I can't wait for this. Especially when they rose all the prices. They rose them all. I guess increased them all sounds better. But they increased all of them. Inflation and all the rest. What's the Democrat Party policy for reducing inflation that they created? What is it? And Mondami, you support Mondami. Well, all of a sudden, he's hit in the face with reality. Isn't he? I always knew he was a dumb bastard. I said he was from day one. That was not a nice word. I didn't mean to call him dumb, Mr. Producer. Bastard, yes. Oh, yes. Unbelievable. We have here, I want to tell you about something. You need to protect yourselves because the government is nuts. You need to protect yourself. One day the Democrats will control everything. And they can't stop spending. And because the way our setup is in our government, I don't think we're ever going to get this done under control. Not because the president isn't trying, not because the Republicans aren't trying, because the Democrats live by debt. And they don't care if the whole system collapses. Better for them and their revolution, they figure. Now, I want to share two stories with you. It seems the so-called media haven't connected. Story one, the U.S. Treasury's own 2025 financial report. It shows $6 trillion in assets and $47 trillion in liabilities. It's about a negative net worth of $41 trillion. And when you count all the commitments the government has made that are not on the budget but off budget, it's another $300 trillion. Now, that is incomprehensible, isn't it? Since 2021, gold prices and U.S. debt have moved in near lockstep. As debt has gone up, so has gold. So the market's already aware of this and already dealing with it. Story two, in 2025, global gold demand passed 5,000 tons for the first time ever. Meanwhile, mine production grew just 1%. And you can't print gold, can you? 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Two really, really great brand new big shows. I'll be right back.
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9: Iran will never be able to have a nuclear weapon. I'm Lisa Lucera, Fox News. President Trump repeating that promise at a dinner in Palm Beach, Florida, as negotiations with Iran continue.
10: They will use it on a place called Israel very quickly, and they would use it in the Middle East, and they'd use it in Europe. And I guess we'd be next, and it's not going to happen.
9: Though the president says the peace proposals so far from Iran have been unacceptable. The U.S. will withdraw about 5,000 troops from Germany in the next 6 to 12 months. Pentagon spokesman Sean Parnell says the move comes after examining the War Department's force posture in Europe. But just days ago, German Chancellor Friedrich Merz was critical of the U.S. action in Iran. A first court appearance for the man accused in an anti-Semitic attack in the U.K.
11: The suspect in the stabbings of two Jewish men
9: man Wednesday in London has been formally charged with two counts of attempted murder. 45-year-old Essa Suleiman, a Somalia-born British citizen, was remanded into police custody after his court appearance. He's also looking at a third count of attempted murder in relation to a separate incident also on Wednesday. The victims are 76 and 34. One has been discharged from a hospital. The other is in stable condition.
11: Fox's Lillian Wu. The terrorism threat level in the UK was raised from substantial to severe for the first time in over 4 years after the attack, which British police are calling an act of terrorism. A California woman is charged with manslaughter after an 81-year-old man who was hit by her teen son on an electric motorcycle died from his injuries. Authorities say Tommy Joe Maher's son was doing wheelies when he hit Ed Ashman April 16th. Ashman was walking home from his job as a substitute teacher. He died yesterday. The Orange County DA says the mother handed her son a deadly weapon. 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
13: DHS shutdown's over.
14: For their political charade and shenanigans out of that.
15: The gas will go down.
13: Pain at the pump. Trump says don't panic.
15: As soon as the war's over, it'll drop like a rock.
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23: He's here. 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
0: 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Our number, 877-381-3811. 877-381-3811. You know, I realized the first time I met Donald Trump was September 2015. And there were thousands of us on the Capitol lawn, legally. And we had amassed this group, Jenny Beth Martin and others, and Tea Party patriots, to oppose the Obama-Iran nuclear deal. You see, ladies and gentlemen, this has been my position since day one. It's been the position of the conservative movement, the Tea Party, since day one. It's been the position of would-be President Donald Trump since day one. And I spoke at that event, as did others, including Donald Trump. First time I met him. Couldn't have been nicer. I want you to hear some of what the president said before he was president on September 9, 2015, at the Tea Party rally, the Tea Party Patriots, fighting hard this Iran nuclear deal. And I want you to keep something in mind. Tucker Carlson was nowhere in sight. Megyn Kelly was nowhere in sight. Nick Fuentes was wearing diapers. Steve Bannon was nowhere in sight. Matt Gaetz, you know, very busy in Florida doing what Matt Gaetz gets in trouble for, I guess. But the fact of the matter is all these so-called MAGA people, all these opinion leaders, all these influencers, none of them were there. Zero. You're talking to somebody that's been part of the conservative movement for decades. Decades. Which is why these frauds and phonies who've sold out to foreign interests are selling out to the Democrat Party. I will continue to confront them. Here's President Trump, before he's President Trump, September 9, 2015, at the Tea Party rally on Capitol Hill. Cut one, go.
24: They rip us off. They take our money. They make us look like fools. And now they're back to being who they really are. They don't want Israel to survive. They will not let Israel survive with incompetent leadership like we have right now. Israel will not survive. And then when it's all done, or they think it's all done, they come out with these unbelievable nasty statements that Israel won't be around in 25 years, and that we have no dealings and we will have no further dealings with the United States. Now, the people that we were negotiating with and were working on the sanctions with, including, and as an example, Russia, who's selling tremendous missiles to Iran, you know that, ballistic missiles being sold, all of these countries are going to do business with Iran. They're going to make lots of money and lots of other things with Iran. And we're going to do, and we're going to get nothing. Nothing. We are led by very, very stupid people. Very, very stupid people. We cannot let it continue. We are a country that owes $19 trillion. We lose everywhere. We lose militarily. We can't beat ISIS. Give me a break. We can't beat anybody. Our vets are being treated horribly. It will change. We will have so much winning if I get elected that you may get bored with winning. Believe me.
0: Unbelievably great. Cut two, go.
24: We're here to tell the world that
0: wait a minute. This is me. I didn't realize it. All right. Start at the top. I'm sorry. Go ahead.
24: We're here to tell the world that we, the American people, reject the cowardice and surrender by our government to the genocidal terror regime in Iran. We are here to tell the world that we, the American people, are more resolute than ever. We are more resolute than ever to destroy those who threaten to wage war against us, our society, and our ally Israel. This enemy makes a grave error in confusing the appeasement of a president and a Democrat party and the capitulation of a Republican Congress with the strength and fortitude of the American people. Never before has a president of the United States, never before has a political party consented to funding and arming the enemy. Never before has a president entered into agreements with a terrorist regime that holds Americans hostages, that has killed and maimed thousands of American soldiers, and that seeks nuclear weapons and ICBMs to attack his own country. Barack Obama makes Neville Chamberlain look like George S. Patton.
0: I'm playing this so you can see the consistency with the president, the consistency with the conservative movement, Tea Party movement, my consistency, of course. And then you can also measure it against some of these podcasters and phony influencers, the isolationists, who were never part of anything we've ever stood for, including the election of the president. I've told you before, it's my view that the MAGA movement is the Tea Party movement, mostly, that's what it is. And we've never changed, and you and I, we've been together from day one. Cut three, go.
24: Let me warn the 7th century throwbacks who like to chant death to America in their home country. We Americans have been threatened better by better than you. We Americans have been threatened by forces far stronger than you. And we've obliterated every damn one of them. The American people do not stir quickly. You

0: And so they can hear us in Tehran. The American people do not stir quickly. But when we do stir, you will regret it. Tell the Republicans in Congress it's time to step up, enforce the Constitution, and stop this fraudulent deal. And God bless you, and God bless America.
1: September 9th, 2015. That's right, 10.5 years ago. The Capitol Hill grounds. Donald Trump. Tea Party patriots. Thousands and thousands. And there were others too. Like Ron DeSantis. Cut four, go.
2: And I'm sick and tired of this administration treating the Ayatollah in Iran better than it treats the Prime Minister of Israel. Everyone has made great points about the billions of dollars Iran gets in this deal, about them having a path paved to a bomb. But let me tell you one main reason why I oppose it. I served in Iraq in 2007, And we were in a Sunni-dominated area, and that took up a lot of the news. But what I noticed in a lot of these intelligence reports was the number one source of death for our service members was not from al-Qaeda in Iraq, not from Sunni insurgents. It was from Iranian-backed groups killing our soldiers with Iranian-made bombs. And this deal not only gives them the billions, not only allows them a path to the bomb, it actually lifts sanctions off the people who perpetrated those attacks, Qasem Soleimani and the Quds Force. That is a gratuitous insult to the lives and memories of the people that I serve with and that have sacrificed on our behalf. So we'll do everything we can to defeat the deal because Iran is an enemy. They cannot be trusted with nukes. They don't need $150 billion, but we're not going to rub salt in the wounds of the families who lost loved ones at the hands of Qasem Soleimani and the Quds Force. Thank you. God bless you.
1: There were other great speeches by, among others, Ted Cruz at the time as well. Ted Cruz. None of us. Donald Trump, Ted Cruz, Ron DeSantis, me, have changed our positions. None of us. The president deserves our support. Our support. I'll be right back.
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4: 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Trump says don't panic.
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0: club.
1: I thought it was important to play that. Maybe I'll play more next week with Ted Cruz and others. It's been a principled core position of the Tea Party, of we conservatives, of MAGA, of the President of the United States. It's been our principled core position to prevent Iran from getting a nuclear weapon, to oppose the Obama deal, and to help liberate the people there. That's been our position for well over a decade. And when that protest was done, we moved into the Capitol building peacefully, civilly, and we lobbied against the Obama nuclear deal. It's important to remember this. We have people who claim that they're MAGA, that they were the first of MAGA, that they elected the president. Not one of them, not one, has ever been involved in the Tea Party movement, the conservative movement. Not one of them ever organized anything. Not one of them. They hooked on to the president once he became president in his first term. They hooked on to him in the second election and the third election. But they're not responsible for him being president. They had nothing to do with it. And so these are outsiders. Most of them broadcasters, comics, phony entertainers, punks like Fuentes. Still prepubescent, but a teenager at the time. They had nothing to do with building this movement. Nothing. Zero. They're grifters. And now they're stabbing the president in the back, every damn one of them. Now they want him to fail. They're isolationists. They've sold out to the Democrat Party. They have sold out to foreign governments. They have sold out to foreign viewers, places like Pakistan and other places, who love their rants against America, who love their rants against the president, their rants against conservatives, their rants against our military, state-run media in Iran, in Qatar, in Saudi Arabia, in Russia. Play them. Play what they say about our country and our president. These are evil people. Evil to the core. Of course, the New York Times, Washington Post, Politico, Axios, Mediaite. Of course, they promote them to do damage because they want us to lose the midterm elections. So does the woke right isolationist neo-fascist. They want us to lose too. They want to burn down the Republican Party, burn down the MAGA movement, burn down the conservative movement. You want to know why? Because they're not responsible for any of it. They're freeloaders. Freeloaders. They haven't written anything. They haven't organized anything. They appear at other people's events, whether it's Turning Point USA, the Republican National Convention. They appear at other people's events. They're not responsible for any events. They haven't built this movement, the conservative movement, the Tea Party movement, and now MAGA. Crazy. And then they deign to lecture us about what we're supposed to believe. What we're supposed to believe. And they belittle us the way Hillary Clinton belittled us. They belittle us the way the Democrats belittle us. Now you're stupid. Now you're a neocon. Now you're a warmonger, all of you. There's something wrong with you, not them. Not with their UFOs and their demons. No, no, no. It's you. It's me, Mr. and Mrs. America. Something wrong with us, you see. How many of them have come out against this guy, Graham Plattner, today? None of them. None of them. Why? Why is that? And they attack you, my audience and other audiences that are in radio and TV. They belittle you. They act like you don't exist. 14 million of you. They act like you don't exist. And they dismiss you as boomers. Of course, they wouldn't have a pot to pee in if it wasn't for their parents and their grandparents. They wouldn't have a country to live in if it wasn't for their parents or grandparents. But they're smarter, you see. And here you have middle-aged frauds and phonies going through their own middle-age crisis, trying to act like these individuals. It's important to know and to remember our own history as patriots. American patriots. We don't push Sharia law. We don't push Qatar. We don't push Russia in Iran. We push America. I'll be right back. Folks, history is unfolding right before our eyes. President of the United States has delivered an incredible, consequential first year, restoring strength at our borders, rebuilding American confidence, and putting this country back on a path of common sense and constitutional principles. I believe our system was never meant to rest on one leader. 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
0: Chris DeMeo. President Trump's unhappy with ongoing talks with Iran.
2: For 47 years, Iran has been pushing everybody around. They're the bully of the Middle East. They've been scaring everybody. Israel and Qatar, Saudi Arabia, UAE, Bahrain, Kuwait, all of them. They're all... He was the bully of the Middle East, I understand it.
0: The president says that there are things he still can't agree upon with Iran. Gas prices in California hitting a record high of $6.
3: They can't get enough of their tax dollars into the coffers, which they're still under budget, and they ask us as a federal government to bail them all on. This is about as dishonest argument as they could possibly have. It's proven to fail. They believe and they bought into socialism as an answer. It will never work, and it's going to ruin such a great state, too. I lived there for 7 years.
0: Congressman Richard McCormick on Fox Business is the evening edit. With Elizabeth McDonald. 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
1: Welcome back, America. New York Post. Let's see here. By David Harsanyi, he's a really excellent writer. Democrats' leftist takeover is complete with Graham Plantner's rise in Maine U.S. Senate race. No, I'm not giving this up right now. This is too important. Governor Janet Mills of Maine has suspended her U.S. Senate campaign after failing to raise enough money to compete in the coming Democratic primary with socialist Graham Plantner. He's not a socialist. Not anymore. A Marxist. He was a Nazi. He will now almost certainly face the perpetual centrist Republican Susan Collins in the general election. Senate Minority Leader Chuck Schumer and Democratic Senatorial Campaign Committee Chairwoman Kirsten Gillibrand immediately backed Plantner, proving there is virtually nothing a leftist can say or do that is disqualifying in today's Democrat Party. That's so true. So true. So for 20 years, you've had a Totenkopf skull and crossbones tattoo. That's what I'm talking about, that Nazi concentration camp guard tattoo. The paramilitary organization that led, planned, and executed the Holocaust. No problem. No problem. You'd think that picking this symbol out of all the symbols that exist in the entire world would be an issue. Not for Schumer. Self-styled defender of Jewish interests and author of the 2025 book, Anti-Semitism in America, A Warning. In keeping with his tattoo's message, Plantner has also praised the Islamic supremacists of Hamas, a massive terrorist organization, which, let's face it, is not exactly extraordinary among progressives these days. How about boosting social media posts by neo-Nazi Holocaust deniers like Stu Peters? Oh, but he had just gone through a phase. The military did it to him. Does Schumer care that Plantner is a self-described longtime fan, an obsequious podcast guest of Jew-hating conspiracy theorist Nate Cornichamia, or whatever the hell the guy's name is? So there's another one. Apparently not. Does it matter to Schumer that the candidate also referred to himself as a communist? No. Clearly, the stigma of that word is fading quickly on the contemporary left. Some Democrats laugh at the notion that Plantner could be both a communist and a Nazi, even though the two ideologies are in many respects quite similar. And this communist has also endorsed, quote, revolutionary violence, unquote. And I want to remind you that he is backed strongly by AOC, by Bernie Sanders. These are people who are now way out of the closet. Coming off the third attempted assassination of the president by a would-be killer who embraced rhetoric virtually indistinguishable from grand platners, you might think a major political party would be concerned about endorsing violent comments. Not Schumer, who, to be fair, once threatened Supreme Court justices if they ruled against his partisan wishes. We played that yesterday. That's right. What if a Democratic candidate for the Senate referred to rural white people as racist and stupid? Well, he did. Not long ago, that might have posed a small crisis for the National Party, especially in states like Maine, which, as it turns out, is perhaps the whitest state in the country and home to lots of rural Americans. But that's what he said. Plattner plays a working-class oyster farmer, is the nepo baby of a former assistant district attorney and major Democratic donor. He attended a $75,000 per year Connecticut boarding school. But don't worry, he just raised oysters. Which is to say, if Democrats fall for his shtick, they may or may not be racist, but they're definitely stupid. Listen, everyone makes mistakes, though. Perhaps mistakes less drastic than permanently inking Nazi imagery on your chest. Plattner keeps apologizing for every new comment that pops up, and there will almost certainly be more. There's a man who has shown terrible temperament and judgment, little intelligence, and no perceptible skill, the right choice to serve in the most deliberative body in the United States? Schumer says yes. A few years back, then House Speaker Nancy Pelosi dismissed the influence of socialists like Alexandria Ocasio-Cortez as largely irrelevant, saying their influence extended to like five people. Ever since, Democrats have abated the rise of the unhinged left at every turn, from communists to cultural wackos and even those preaching revolutionary violence. The Democrat Party has become such a big tent these days that unapologetic

that could possibly conceivably turn the progressive left against a Democrat is openly supporting Israel, as Senator John Fetterman has learned. Otherwise, you're good. David Harsanyi is right. The Democrat Party is an evil party that is sabotaging our country. You know, at least we police that kind of element on our quote-unquote side. Now, last May, nobody was policing it except me. I'm just being honest. And now we have others, and I'm very grateful for it. But it was lonely a long time, and you folks were with me, and I'll never forget it. You and my audience. You were with me. And I will never forget it. Over at the Washington Free Beacon, they have an important piece, too. Working class Mainer, Graham Plattner, got $200,000 from his father to buy his house, records show. He now claims he relied on veterans' benefits. I don't mind if he got money from his father, but now he's lying about it and claiming he got it from veterans' benefits. You see, he's trying to paint himself as something. No, I'm not a Nazi. No, no. Not a communist. No, no, no, no. I don't believe in violent revolution. No, no, no, no. I was going through a phase there, you know, after I served in the military. All us guys, you know, we're kind of nuts after we come out of the military. Look how he's demeaning the military. No, no, no, I got that that money from the VA. But he didn't get the VA money in 2017. Democratic Senate candidate, writes the Free Beacon, who's casting himself on the campaign trail's working-class Mainer, I should say, received a $200,000 loan from his father, prominent local attorney, to finance his home. Property records reviewed by the Washington Free Beacon show, Plattner has since said he couldn't have made the purchase without the support of the VA, though he didn't take advantage of the government-backed mortgages available to service members, according to the records. So he's a liar on top of everything else, which we already knew. Plattner's mortgage record, dated June 30, 2017, shows that he secured payment of $200,000 from his father, Bronson Plattner, to finance the property, likely covered the entire purchase price of the four-bedroom house near the water in the main town of Sullivan, which sits at the gateway of Acadia National Park. I've been in that park. That is a beautiful park, by the way, many decades ago. The home's tax assessed value in 2017 was $164,000, record show. The mortgage record refers to a promissory note, a written legal agreement in which a borrower agrees to repay a lender with a certain time frame between Plattner and his father. It also includes an attached document describing the house where Plattner still resides, and listing the sellers who transferred the home to Plattner through a deed that was recorded on the same day. A county assessor told the Free Beacon the property referenced on the deed matches Plattner's address. So it's from his father. His father gave him a house. But he won't just say, yeah, my father gave me a house. He's a great man. No. No, the VA gave him the house, you see. That's a better story. Lie. Nazi. Communist. Violent revolution. Things he has said about women. Women who are raped. They need to act like adults. It's okay with the Democrat Party. It's just unbelievable to me how low that party has sunk. They're defending the Iranian regime. Oh, no, they're not. Oh, sure they are. Sure they are. They're not backing the president, our military, our country. They're giving aid and comfort to the enemy. This is very important. If you're 65 years old or older, or you're about to get Medicare, I really want you to listen to me. 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When your plan doesn't fit your needs, you could be in trouble. 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This is why you need to know about Chapter. Listen to this from Leslie. She writes, I was in a panic. 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

0: 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This is a fantastic service and organization that can help you a lot. And they're going to help me a lot, too. So this is the guy the Democrats are behind in the state of Maine. Can you imagine a Republican running like this? No, that's not going to happen, right? That's not going to happen. So the Democrats now have Nick Fuentes, lowlife, Grant Plattner, lowlife, Hassan Piker, lowlife. They effectively have Tucker Carlson, who's trying to sabotage the Republican Party and the Trump presidency, lowlife, and the others that follow in his entrails. They're lowlifes, too. I'll be right back.
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0: Have they heard of Imam Abdul Malik in Minnesota? Imam Abdul Malik in Minnesota, our friends at memory.org, M-E-M-R-I.org. I told you books, you know, to bookmark that site. It's very important. Well, they found him. You've got these imams all over our country, brainwashing people to overthrow our country. Listen to this guy. Cut 8, go.
1: Now that the people of America are standing for you, will you share with them the light and the beauty and the majesty of Islam, or will you stay in hiding? Tell the young people to continue to study, to prepare themselves to become the doctors, the lawyers, the engineers, to become the mayor, the police chief, the leaders of Congress, and those that were born in America. Prepare yourself to be America's next president. Share with the people of Minnesota the words of the Quran, the wisdom of the Prophet, and the beauty of our community, because this is your moment of grace. You have to make up your mind today, as Muslims in Minnesota. What is your position in defending the lives and the future of your people? Nobody asks you to be violent. You don't have to be violent. Your weapon is your faith. Your strength is your unity. And you must quickly engage the American people, especially the people of Minnesota. We just elected a Muslim to be the mayor of New York. That's the home of 9/11. And those that are in opposition to Islam, they're watching the growth and the development of the Muslim community, and it scares them. You know why? Not because you're a threat. No. They think you're about to replace those of privilege of the days of old. They see the Muslims as their replacement. And to be honest with you, we are their replacement. We are, as they would say, the new kids on the block. And this is our moment.
0: Not to assimilate, not to live and let live, but to replace us. Oh, there's a zillion of these. I just play them for you from time to time because I want you to be aware of it. But there's a ton of this going on every day, especially on the weekends. We're trying to teach about our country and assimilation. It's very hard to compete with this as a faith argument, as a preaching argument. And even our schools are not teaching America, American history, Americanism, patriotism. We're not teaching it. We have the most radical teachers union on the face of the earth. Two facts, one conclusion. Fact one, the U.S. Treasury has $6 trillion in assets and $47 trillion in on-book liabilities and $300 trillion off-book obligations. That's crazy. That's called insolvency. And that will catch up with us one generation or the next or 1 month after the next. You never know. Just all of a sudden it happens. Since 2021, gold prices have tracked U.S. debt almost perfectly. The higher the debt, the higher the gold. Same with silver. Fact two, in 2025, global gold demand crossed 5,000 tons for the first time in history. What does that mean? That means there's not enough gold to go around, so the price goes up. The mine production rose 1%. 1%, while demand rose 84%. When governments print their way through insolvency, paper weakens, and often real assets rise. 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
9: Taking his message to seniors, I'm Lisa Lucera, Fox News. President Trump spoke at the Village's retirement community in Florida.
10: President Trump telling a crowd,
11: I'm pleased to report today that we have authorized $210 million in rural health care funding for the great state of Florida.
10: Touting his tax policies, Medicare improvements, and his administration's war on fraud. Also addressing the conflict with Iran and its impact.
11: I am surprised. I thought the stock market would go down by 25%. I thought that oil prices would be at much higher than they are right now. They're not nearly as high as I thought.
10: Saying he believes gas prices will come crashing down as soon as the war is over.
9: Fox's Christian Goodwin on Iran. The president said negotiations are ongoing.
11: I spoke to him today. We're discussing. It's a little hard to figure out who their leaders are, frankly. You know, their leaders are gone. The first set is gone. The second set is gone. Khomeini was gone. And they were pretty evil people. Not pretty evil. They were evil. They killed 42,000 protesters.
9: The three-week-old ceasefire between the U.S. and Iran remains intact. The Pentagon announcing 5,000 troops will be withdrawing from Germany over the next 6 months to a year. This coming as President Trump has criticized Germany for what he says is their lack of help with the strikes in Iran.
12: There are 38,000 American troops stationed there right now. It's going to take 6 to 12 months for this to happen. And the Department of War says they're doing this because they just finished a review of the force posture in Europe.
9: Fox's Peter Doocy at the White House. In July 2020, President Trump ordered 12,000 troops to withdraw from Germany, but Congress pushed back and it was not completed before Joe Biden took office. The Air Force says the former Qatari 747 will be ready to use as Air Force One this summer. 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
13: Have you heard the news?
14: Democrats got absolutely nothing.
13: DHS shutdown's over.
14: For their political charade and shenanigans out of that.
15: The gas will go down.
13: Pain at the pump. Trump says don't panic.
15: As soon as the war's over, it'll drop like a rock.
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17: Looking for something to watch? 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Next week on Netflix, Monday, season 2 of the kids' show Dr. Seuss's Horton, as well as the limited Netflix series Lord of the Flies. Next Tuesday on Netflix, the live first season finale of Funny AF with Kevin Hart at 9 p.m. Eastern. Next Wednesday on Netflix, the premiere of Love is Blind Poland, as well as the second season of the docuseries Worst Ex Ever. Next Thursday, the debut of the Netflix British crime drama Legends, starring Tom Burke and Steve Coogan. Next Friday on Netflix, the launch of the feel-good family movie Remarkably Bright Creatures, starring Sally Field, Lewis Pullman, and the voice of Alfred Molina. Next Sunday at 8 p.m. Eastern on Netflix, The Roast of Kevin Hart. Next Wednesday on Amazon Prime Video, the second season launch of the spy thriller Citadel, starring Stanley Tucci, Richard Madden, and Priyanka Chopra. Next Thursday on Hulu, the streaming premiere of the movie Send Help. Next Thursday over on Peacock, the start of the action drama MIA. Next Friday on Apple TV, the premiere of the new thriller from the producers of Homeland called Unconditional. And next Friday on the Roku channel, the debut of the road trip comedy movie Broad Trip, starring Sophia Bush.
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18: He's here. He's here. 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
0: Hello, America. 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Our Power Hour, the last hour of the week. 877-381-3811. 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Really, the only of the primetime weekend shows that runs twice on the weekend, Saturday and Sunday. We have two brand-new shows always for you. And I hope you'll watch. Always set your DVR, just in case you're not there. That way it kicks in. So I want to encourage you to do that. Just put in for 8 p.m. Eastern Time on Fox, Life, Liberty, and Levin, Saturday and Sunday. Also, it's a great time to catch up on my video podcast, Liberty's Voice. Rumble and YouTube is where you find it, Rumble and YouTube, and I think you'll enjoy that too. So plenty of platforms for your viewing and listening pleasure, and we dig in, and I believe ideas matter. I believe communication matters, and so I'm with you. We stand together as patriots who believe in Americanism, and I'm using my voice in order to give you voice on all these platforms. So take advantage of it. You can listen to it while you're in the car, in a truck. If you take a long walk, you take a jog. Or just if you're sitting in your den or in your family room or in the basement. It's a wonderful opportunity to catch up, you know? I think so. Harry Eaton, the polling analyst over at the Constipated News Network yesterday, had some interesting news I thought you might want to hear. Cut 17, Mr. Producer, go.
19: Yeah, I think what we're seeing right now in the numbers is President Trump and the Republican Party are chipping away at the long-term advantage that Democrats have had with black voters, with African Americans. You can see it right here. Look, Trump's approval among African Americans at this point in term one, he was at 12%. You know, he's been losing ground with a lot of groups. He's gaining ground with African Americans. He's up to 16% at this point. And you say, this isn't that big of a shift. But I will tell you, Republicans absolutely love this shift that's going on because Democrats have had such a long-term advantage. The fact that he's actually gaining ground versus where he was in term number one, this has major implications for elections down the line because Democrats, especially in a lot of these tight races, you talk about places like Georgia, right down in the South, you see this type of movement for Trump actually gaining ground. This could have major ramifications and help put Republicans over the top in a number of southern places in the midterm elections.
20: But do you see this as part of a bigger trend?
19: I see this as absolutely part of a bigger trend. Donald Trump's Republican Party is absolutely gaining ground, not just him gaining in terms of his approval rating, but look at the party ID margin, Kate, mm-hmm. because this to me was absolutely stunning. Look at this party ID margin among African Americans. At this point in Trump term number one, Democrats had a 63-point advantage. That is absolutely fallen. Look at where it is now. A double-digit shift away. Democrats, of course, still have the advantage, but it's a 12-point shift to the Republican Party. And I look back through Gallup's records. They sent me their records. And this, in fact, lead that Democrats have is actually smaller than any lead from 2006 to 2021. So Democrats are leading. But again, we're talking about chipping away. Republicans are chipping away at this long-term advantage that Democrats have had among African Americans. We see it in terms of Trump's approval rating, and we even see it to a wider degree among the party ID margin, where all of a sudden there are a number of African Americans who are walking away from the Democratic Party and a number of them who are walking into the Republican tent.
20: That is very interesting. We're looking at that past Gallup information.
19: Yeah.
20: What does this mean for the race for control in Congress?
19: Okay, so you see this right here. You see this 51-point advantage that Democrats have, significantly less than you see that 63-point advantage. And what we will note was back in 2024, right, Donald Trump put in a historically strong performance among African Americans. Democrats performed the worst in a generation. Have they gained any of that coalition back from where they fell down to in 2024? But take a look here. Okay. Choice for election among African Americans. Kamala Harris was leading amongst that group in the pre-election polling by 63 points. Are Democrats gaining back any of that ground? Uh-uh. It's a 62-point advantage now. Republicans are holding on to the gains that they made among African Americans in 2024. Republicans are gaining among African Americans. They are chipping away at that long-term advantage. The Donald Trump-led Republican Party is making gains among African Americans that we simply put have not seen the Republican Party make in a generation.
0: Mm-hmm. A lot of common sense in that community. A lot of people of faith in that community. The president is live right now. He's speaking in the Forum Club, the Palm Beaches dinner. And we're gonna cut in and listen in just briefly here.
11: You can, because they would use it on a place called Israel very quickly, and they would use it in the Middle East, and they'd use it in Europe. And I guess we'd be next, and it's not going to happen. Don't worry about it. We have We've taken apart. We've taken their Air Force is non-existent. It's gone. Their Navy, they had a very strong Navy. They had the strongest Navy by far in the Middle East many times over. They have 159 ships. Every single ship is at the bottom of the sea right now. They have no anti-aircraft capacity. They have no radar. They have no leaders. Actually, their leaders are all gone, too. It's part of our problem. We don't know who the hell we're dealing with. They call up, this is Mohammed, so-and-so. And I say, are you a leader? We're looking for a leader. It's the only country in the world. No, nobody wants to be a leader. You know, they say, would anybody like to be president? And there are no takers. But I think we're doing a great job over there, actually. We have the, you know, they use the Hormuz Strait as a weapon for many, many years. They said they'll close it. So they closed it. Then I closed it on them, which is sort of, they want a little business. They get no business. But it's going to work out because everything works out. You know, you look at what we did with Venezuela. That was an amazing, amazing military maneuver. And now we have a great relationship with Venezuela. 100 million barrels of oil we've already sold. It goes down to Texas. It goes to be refined in Texas. 100 million. We're going to be another, over the next month, it's going to be another 100 million. And you'll be happy to hear this because you're a lot of great business people here. This is the first war that you've seen in the United States for a long time where we actually have paid for the cost of the war by about 37 times already. In other words, it costs us a lot. We had those big, beautiful aircraft carriers, lots of planes and everything else, but we've paid for it many, many times over. And we're getting along great with the people, the leaders of the country, and we're working with them very closely. And they're relying on us totally, and the relationship is very good. And they're doing more business now than they've done in 15 years, probably. And we have the oil companies all moving in. The big American oil companies are all moving in. It's really been amazing. And then I said, well, now we can take a little pause. We ended up doing you all know, you people that probably see the stock market more than almost anybody in the world. There's no group in the world that's more stock market oriented than the people in front of me. Many of you are responsible for some of those successful stocks. But the stock market hit today an all-time high again. It hit one yesterday, hit one the day before. During what they call a military operation, you know, they don't like the word war, and they call it a military operation because that way you don't have a war, you don't have legal problems. But you ever hear a situation where we're knocking the hell out of somebody and we have a Congress, please, you've only got 3 days left. We spent 19 years in Vietnam. We spent 12 years in Iraq. We spent 7 years in another place, 2 years in another one, 7 years in another one. We had another one for 14 years, and we're in there for 6 weeks. What's taking so long? Now, we could leave right now. Right now, if we left right now, it would take them 20 years, 25 years to rebuild the place. But we're not doing it because we have to do it totally right. We don't want to have somebody coming back in 5 years and you have an incompetent president, which we just went through 4 years of a very terrible situation, very incompetent. But this should have been done long before I got to office, so we had to do it. The crazy thing is I had all my financial people, Scott, you know, Howard, you know, all of the different people. And we're celebrating the success because we have the highest stock market. We broke 50,000 on the Dow. Nobody thought it was possible. They said maybe at the end of the fourth year, but probably in 6 years, 5 years, but not during this term. It's too much. We did it at the end of the first year. Then we broke 7,000 on the S&P. We did that at the end of this year, long ahead of schedule. And then I said, you know, we have the most successful. We, by the way, more oil is being drilled right now than at any time in the history of our country. We're doing double. Think of this. We're doing double Saudi Arabia and Russia combined. Double Saudi Arabia and Russia combined. Nobody knows that. And you see all of those big, gorgeous ships coming up from all over the world because the strait is closed by us, and they're coming to Texas now and Louisiana to load up big ones. 2 million barrels of oil, the big ones, those are the big ones. And they're all heading up, and you see the line. They call it the Conga line. I don't know what that's supposed to represent. But you see those graphs made from Space Force, you know. We were responsible for Space Force. We needed Space Force. We were being killed in space by China, by Russia. In my first term, I created Space Force. First time in 79 years that we did a new division, a new grouping, because you had the Marines, the Army, Navy, the Marines. We had the Coast Guard. We have all of the different
0: okay, we're
11: branches.
0: We're going to take a little break, but we won't be long. I'll be right back.
1: Mark Levin.
13: Have you heard the news?
14: Democrats got absolutely nothing.
13: DHS shutdown's over.
14: For their political charade and shenanigans out of that.
11: The gas will go down.
13: Pain at the pump. Trump says don't panic.
15: As soon as the war's over, it'll drop like a rock.
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0: All right. The president is speaking in Palm Beach. Palm Beach's dinner at the Forum Club. Go.
1: But again, their military is, they have some missiles left. They have some missile-making capacity left. We've knocked about 85% of their manufacturing capacity for new missiles out. We've knocked about 82%, but that means they have missiles left. We knocked out most of their drone-making factories, but they have some drone capacity left, and drones are pretty effective. But we've also developed, in the meantime, you know, if you remember, the German U-boats were a horror. Nobody could stop them, and then all of a sudden they come up with sonar, and it went from nobody could stop them that it was the worst place in the world to be is in a U-boat. The drone, anti-drone capacity that we have now is fantastic. They have new weapons, lasers. You got to see the lasers. They go into a laser. They just burn like a, they just boom. And we have that. And we have very special machine guns with large scale bullets operated by a computer. And as they come in, it just knocks them out like it's amazing. But with all of that being said, there's still danger. There's always danger with war. With war, you never know what happens. Look at Russia. It was supposed to be a one-day war, and it's 4 years, right? And you see that, and it's really a terrible war. And it's a lot of people died. Last month, they had 25,000 soldiers, mostly soldiers killed. It's like a bloodbath over there, and I think we'll get that. We've settled 8 wars, and that should be the 9th. I think we're going to get it done, but it's a rough one. It's a rough one. But we're joined tonight by a lot of my friends and very distinguished people that are great people. The Palm Beach mayor, Danielle Moore. Where's Danielle? Where are you, Danielle? Hi, Danielle. How are you? Great person. We're working on a little couple of things that for good water. Let's say a nice water product, right?
0: Yeah, president like desalinization. Never stops, does he, Rich? He's
1: I
0: working
1: said,
0: on everything.
1: Why can't we be like
0: monuments in Washington and so forth.
1: Desalinization. We're the best submarines in the world. We can go for years underwater, all nuclear submarines, the nuclear ones. And one of the things we have is great water on the submarines, desalinization. So I'm saying, how does that sound for Palm Beach? So we're looking at it. We're going to play with it and see, boy, would that be nice from the standpoint of unbelievably clean, pure water. It would be great. So we're working with Danielle and we're working with the council. And I think something's going to come up, whether it's filtering or desalinization. Desalinization's a little bit better and a little bit more expensive, like a lot. But, you know, anything used by the Navy is the most expensive. But think of it. They can go forever in a submarine. Nuclear submarine can guide for at just about top speed for 35 years without refueling. Can you believe it? Going at a very fast, we have the greatest submarines anywhere in the world. Nobody close. We're 15 years ahead of any other. We have the greatest military in the world. I rebuilt the military in my first term, and I didn't know I'd be using it this much my second term. But we have certain things have to be done. It was sad when in Afghanistan, some of it was left behind by people that should have never happened. Getting out, we wanted to get out. We were going to get out easily. We would have won. We would have won and then gotten out. We would have gotten out with great pride. But we left some of the military. But it was really just a small percent. You know, it sounds like a lot, and it is a lot, but it was 2% of what we built up. We built a great military. But our submarines can go by nuclear power. Think of that. They can go for many years without stopping. They have water capacity, Danielle, unlimited water capacity. They can. The one thing they don't have, you know what it is? Food. They have to come up every 90 days for food. The only thing we can't figure out is food. A little simple thing like that. So, but it's really amazing. Some of the things that we're able to do with the military, with a lot of other things, too. Palm Beach Town Council President Ted Cooney. Thank you, Ted. Thank you, Ted. Good job. Good. Palm Beach County Administrator Joe Abruzzo, who's a phenomenal, you are, you got a diamond there. Hey, it's, you have, I know a lot of town administrators and you don't want them. This guy is a diamond. Thank you very much. You're doing a fantastic job.
0: All right. We're going to move along. Cause I did promise, folks that we would take their calls and I think we're going to start taking some calls here. We have time, Mr. Producer? All right, let's start at the top. Larry, Port Clinton, Ohio, Sirius XM Satellite. How are you, Larry?
2: I'm just fine, Mark. How are you doing?
0: Good, thank you. Well,
2: I'd like to talk a little bit about gas prices.
0: Mm-hmm.
2: If we're in the world oil market or whatever they call it, and we're supposed to be energy independent, why don't we get the hell out of the world oil market and sell oil to all these other places and get our gas prices here in the States down? We're at $5 a gallon here.
0: Because it doesn't work that way. Just because you have borders, it affects the price worldwide. It's like air, it's like water, and it moves around. So I don't even know how we would do that. We would say, okay, we're producing oil and gas here, this is our price, and we're not selling it anywhere else. But we are selling it at other places. We have to, because we have more than enough. So it goes out on the market. And we should actually be pleased about that, because there are other times when the market brings the price of our gasoline and oil down. So I guess what bothers me, Larry, thank you for your call, and it does bother me, is we're in the middle of this military operation that is going very successfully. We're trying to make sure that an enemy doesn't have nuclear missiles to fire at us, because they will. And people keep complaining about the price of gasoline, which was much higher under Biden. And under Biden, with their climate change religion, I don't remember this much complaining. So I just think to myself, why is this happening this way? And it's clearly going to come down. I'll be right back. If you're 65 or older, your Medicare plan can determine your fate, which doctors you can see, which prescriptions are covered, and what you pay out of pocket. When your plan doesn't fit your needs, you could be in trouble. This is why you need to know about Chapter. Listen to this from Leslie. She writes, I was in a panic. My pain doctor had left my current carrier. 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Their salaried advisors help you find a plan that's best for you, not the insurance companies. And if you're already on the best plan for your needs, they'll tell you that. No pressure. A call with Chapter is free, takes about 20 minutes or less. And if you're turning 65 or you're already on Medicare, dial #250, say the keyword Medicare help. I'm telling you, you got to check this out. Again, that's #250, say Medicare help.
3: Fox News, I'm Deborah Valentine. President Trump says he's not satisfied with Iran's latest proposal to end the conflict between the two countries, although talks continue by phone. President Trump speaking at Florida's Villages Friday.
4: The president says about these negotiations that Iran is asking for things he cannot agree to.
3: Fox's Peter Ducer reporting the U.S. insists Iran not have the capability to develop nuclear weapons. Protesters taking to the streets Friday to mark May Day. Senator John Fetterman joins Fox's Jesse Waters primetime. He thinks some protests are tied to communism.
5: There's that phrase where terrible or bad ideas refuse to die. And it's very sad to see that kind of things being revisited in this kind of way.
3: Demonstrators spoke out against the Trump administration tax cuts for the wealthy, and more demonstrations also taking place across Asia. 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
0: Okay, I'll tell you about AMAC. AMAC, the Association of Mature American Citizens. What a great group. History's unfolding right before our eyes. The President of the United States has been delivering over and over and over again, doing more than meet his promises. Remember when he said, you're going to get tired of success and victory? Well, we're not tired of it, but he does keep producing it. Now, our system was built for us. We the people. We're the sovereigns. And there's millions of us, informed, engaged citizens, who are willing to stand up for our faith, family, and freedom, and our president. There's a lot more to be done. Our adversaries are organizing. 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Join the Association of Mature American Citizens today, and you'll wish you had done it earlier. I'm telling you that right now. That's what everybody tells me all the time. Yes. Yes. All right. I'm not in the mood to hear about Kamala Harris. What a monotonous bore she is. I hope she is their nominee. Here's the president on Iran. I want to go to cut six, Mr. Producer. Go.
1: They're not getting along. They're very, very confused by what's happened because essentially most of their military has been wiped out. But we just had a conversation with Iran. Let's see what happens. But I would say that I am not happy. Their leadership is very disjointed, very argumentative with each other. They come back, one says one thing, one says another. They're very confused. Obviously, their country has been, frankly, decimated. Their Navy is gone. Their Air Force is gone. Many of their soldiers, unfortunately, are gone. They've got to come up with the right deal. At this moment, I'm not satisfied with what they're doing.
0: No, I think our military over there has, I think they've got more ammunition now. I think they've got more missiles, more firepower. I think that that little period of time has enabled us to do that. And perhaps also to identify more targets that need to be hit. I hope so. Yeah, I want them defeated. I want victory. Why is that so unusual? Why is that so weird? I don't think they can be contained. Certainly after this president leaves, I don't see they can be contained because presidents of both parties before this president, seven of them, really didn't do much. In fact, in the case of Obama, he basically had paved the way for them to get nukes. Then Biden ensured that they had like $150 billion. When he turned the other way and they were violating the sanctions, and they knew it. They told them they were going to turn the other way, and that's what we did. So I'm just not comfortable with a deal that doesn't somehow ensure that this regime is surrendering, because it can't go on in perpetuity. It may not even go on to the next administration. God knows. What if a Democrat wins? Let's pray not, even though we have Fuentes and Carlson and that whole cabal trying to get a Democrat elected.

0: See my point, Rich? So liberty won't determine whether you have power or not. Power will determine whether you have liberty. Something to think about, right? What are rights? I discuss that in this little book, too. I think when I'm dead and gone, that may be the book. I could be wrong. Maybe it's Liberty and Tyranny. I'm not sure. Or maybe it's nothing. You never know. You just never know. All righty. I think we should take some people here. Hold on one second. The damn email dropped out. Give me a name and a location, Mr. Producer, if you don't mind. KDWNJD in Nevada. Mr. Vice President, how are you, sir? I'm just kidding.
1: Thank you, sir.
0: How are you, JD?
1: Thank you, sir. I'm doing better. If I was any better, I'd be twins. Thank you, sir.
0: There you go.
1: I first met you in San Diego, 25 years ago with your first book on the Supreme Court, and from Henderson, Nevada. I know you have people here. I want to thank you again many times for teaching me about the Constitution that I have never known, and everybody that you talk to on your station, you teach and give them information.
0: It's an honor.
1: I want to say one thing about this war on Iran. Mm-hmm. Does Adam Schiff and Vander Holland from Maryland and everybody else in the Democratic Party remember when Clinton went to Bosnia and Serbia without congressional appointment? When Obama went to Libya for 7 or 8 minutes, months, and bombed everybody?
0: You're right.
1: When Biden did whatever he did? All of a sudden, President Trump has to go to Congress. We haven't declared war since 1942.
0: That's right.
1: And all of a sudden, President Trump has to follow all of these precepts of these people. But Obama didn't have to do it.
0: Nope.
1: Biden didn't have to do it.
0: Nope.
1: Clinton didn't have to do it. And now I would only hope that the Republicans in the House and the Senate would repeat what I'm saying. And
0: We've got a little problem, J.D. We've got about 6 Republicans in the Senate, like Josh Hawley, like Lisa Murkowski, like this jerk from Utah, a couple others, who are out there, quislings, who are buckling, and that could be problematic. That said, I think the president's done a brilliant thing here, as lawyers have. And if it has to go to the Supreme Court, it goes to the Supreme Court. He should not buckle to this, because these people in Congress who are conducting themselves this way, they're not looking out for the best interests of America. They would literally have us turn around and leave in the middle of this thing. Can you imagine how irresponsible this is?
1: Mark, we are doing something that no Republican and Democratic president in the last 20 years has addressed. This president has the courage to go after these people, and they are going after him like he's the guy. He's the bad guy.
0: Yeah.
1: Every Democrat has said that Khomeini and Iran are bad guys. But now that Trump says we're going to eliminate the bad guys, it's no good no more. It is unbelievable. This Hakeem Jeffries, this guy is a dumbbell, like you have said. He is stupid. Schumer, they are stupid. What they have
0: said. I got to go. I could listen to you all night. You're terrific. And it was a pleasure meeting you 25 years ago, too. God bless you. We'll be right back.
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All right. 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You're going to love it. You're going to love it. That should be like a priority task for this weekend, and you can do it right away, and it'll be painless. Absolutely, and you'll start saving money immediately. Well, ladies and gentlemen, the week is officially over, and the weekend begins right now, and we begin the weekend with Ray Charles in America in honor of you. Here we go.

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1: Okay.
2: Club of the Palm Beaches in Florida on Friday night, Trump reiterated his position that Iran cannot obtain a nuclear weapon. His comments come the same day he sent a letter informing Congress he does not need its authorization for military operations in Iran at this time. Friday is the 60-day mark for the decades-old War Powers Resolution, which says U.S. forces must be removed from conflict if Congress has not authorized the war. Trump wrote he ordered a ceasefire on April 7th, and hostilities have, quote, terminated since that time. And Spirit Airlines could shut down in just hours as it runs out of money. Multiple reports say the troubled discount airline is expected to cease operations at 3 a.m. Eastern. On Friday, President Trump said the government had presented a final bailout proposal to Spirit. I'm Jim Forbes.
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10: Monday through Sunday, I can turn a dance floor into a runway.
9: A busy weekend at movie theaters nationwide, The Devil Wears Prada 2, targeting a debut similar to the success of Michael, the long-awaited sequel hoping to top $75 million in North America and another $90 million internationally after the Michael Jackson musical biopic Michael hit $97 million in its debut. Netflix has reportedly reached a deal to start production on a prequel series for The Crown. The Daily Mail reporting the new show will cover the British royals from the death of Queen Victoria in 1901 to the start of the original series when the future Queen Elizabeth gets married in 1947. The final season of The Crown came out in 2023. Madonna is out with a new single with pop star Sabrina Carpenter. Bring Your Love is the lead single from Madonna's new album, Confessions 2. The Vogue-style dance track is the same one the duo sang together during Carpenter's headlining set at Coachella last month. Confessions 2 will be Madonna's follow-up to her 2005 hit album, Confessions on the Dance Floor. It's slated for release on July 3rd on Warner Records. That's entertainment. I'm Jennifer Polsoni.

0: to say, okay, there actually is some physical connection that's going on between these people, whether their consciousness is being a link to something else, or some energy is coming from someplace that's actually giving them the ability to, connect on a very, very large scale.
1: What has surprised you the most about these places?
0: Well, just the fact that you can go on these places and it actually changes you physically. It not necessarily has to leave medical evidence, but it might, actually be something where you feel better, or you go there and you might feel like you're very anxious or something like that. That you can walk on a property and just the property itself is going to change your physiology to make you feel different than when you walked in.
1: We're going to come back in just a moment with Jim Segala and take final phone calls with him as we talk about the Skinwalker Ranch and the Blind Frog Ranch on Coast to Coast AM.
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2: Forum Club of the Palm Beaches in Florida on Friday night, Trump reiterated his position that Iran cannot obtain a nuclear weapon. His comments come the same day he sent a letter informing Congress he doesn't need its authorization for military operations in Iran at this time. And the U.S. is pulling 5,000 troops out of Germany. Jim Roop explains why.
3: Pentagon officials say the move comes after President Trump was angered by the German chancellor criticizing the war with Iran. Chancellor Merz told high school students this week the Americans obviously have no strategy and that Iranian leadership was embarrassing the Americans. He also compared the war to previous conflicts in Afghanistan and Iraq. Officials say the troops being withdrawn will include one brigade combat team as well as other forces. I'm Jim Roop.
2: And I'm Jim Forbes.
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6: No deal yet. I'm Deborah Valentine, Fox News. President Trump rejecting a new proposal to end the war with Iran. Fox's Ashley Webster has more.
7: It didn't take long for the president to put up his nose on this latest proposal, which, by the way, was passed from Tehran through mediators in Pakistan.
8: So they want to make a deal, but I'm not satisfied with it. So we'll see what happens.
7: So the stalemate continues. So does the U.S. blockade on Iran. That blockade has now turned back 45 ships. Meantime, Iran's proxy Hezbollah has continued to launch attacks from southern Lebanon onto Israeli forces. The IDF says one soldier was killed this week.
6: The continued closure of the Strait of Hormuz has strained energy markets, with gas prices spiking to their highest level since the war began in February. President Trump touting tax cuts in health care while speaking at the Villages Adult Retirement Community in Florida. Fox's Kristen Goodwin has more.
9: President Trump telling a crowd,
10: I'm pleased to report today that we have authorized $210 million in rural health care funding for the great state of Florida.
9: Touting his tax policies, Medicare improvements, and his administration's war on fraud. Also addressing the conflict with Iran and its impact.
10: I am surprised. I thought the stock market would go down by 25%. I thought that oil prices would be at much higher than they are right now. They're not nearly as high as I thought.
9: Saying he believes gas prices will come crashing down as soon as the war is over. Kristen Goodwin, Fox News.
6: Spirit Airlines is reportedly ceasing operations at 3 a.m. Eastern Time. The airline and the Trump administration were in talks concerning a possible taxpayer-funded bailout. 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
6: Thousands of people across the U.S. skipping work and school to participate in Friday's May Day protests. Fox's Mike Tobin reports from Chicago.
17: From New York and D.C. to L.A. and San Francisco. This year's May Day theme was Workers Over Billionaires. And what started as a workers' strike in Chicago, now more than 100 years later, has morphed into something else. But students and teachers in Chicago were allowed to leave class to protest. Critics say it's shameful. Many Chicago public school students can't even read or do math at their grade level. Some districts in other states even canceled classes, like the more than 20 in North Carolina and Wisconsin. In San Francisco, about 25 people blockaded a road at the airport. And in New York, there were arrests outside the New York Stock Exchange after police say 150 people blocked doorways.
6: At least 13 states and local Democratic Party chapters, including the California Democratic Party, are linked to supporting May Day events. The Pentagon announcing a troop drawdown from Germany. Here's Fox's Lisa Lucera.
18: Pentagon spokesman Sean Parnell says the U.S. will withdraw about 5,000 troops from Germany, or about 14% of those stationed in the country, in the next 6 to 12 months. Earlier this week, President Trump had threatened to withdraw some troops from Germany, a NATO ally, after Chancellor Friedrich Merz said the U.S. was being humiliated by the Iranian leadership. The U.S. has several major military facilities in Germany, including the headquarters for U.S. European Command and U.S. Africa Command, Ramstein Air Base, and Landstuhl Regional Medical Center, the largest American hospital outside the United States. Lisa Lucera, Fox News.
6: Jurors Friday found former Republican Miami Congressman David Rivera guilty on all counts. It's related to a secret $50 million lobbying campaign on behalf of Venezuela's socialist government during President Trump's first term. He's scheduled for sentencing July 20th. I'm Deborah Valentine. This is Fox News.
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8: This is a Fox News alert. Spirit going out of business. I'm Chris DeMayo, Fox News. It's the final landing for Spirit Airlines, the budget carrier going out of business immediately after 34 years. A $500 million bailout package between Spirit and the Trump administration reportedly collapsed. Frontier Airlines and JetBlue have offered to pitch in and book Spirit's customers this weekend. Thousands of people, including workers, students, and others, filling the streets of cities throughout the nation on Friday for May Day protests.
9: The portion of the May Day rally that happened here in Chicago ended at Daley Plaza here downtown Chicago. Now, the Chicago Teachers Union did not win the school cancellation that they had lobbied for. Still, teachers encouraged students to skip school. Some called it a field trip.
10: The teacher said just walk out of class so you can be...
11: Not necessarily, but there were some teachers that were like, it's a walkout. You guys can just go protest.
9: The protest subjects went from pro-communism to trans rights, tax the rich, and of course, anti-Trump. And the assassination attempt at the correspondents' dinner, according to protesters, that didn't happen.
8: Fox's Mike Tobin. May 1st is a public holiday in many countries, marking International Workers' Day, or Labor Day, when workers' unions rally around issues like wages, pensions, and inequality. President Trump says he's raising tariffs charged on cars and trucks from the European Union next week to 25%, a move that could have ripple effects on the global economy.
12: We have a trade deal with the European Union. They were not adhering to it. So I raised the tariffs on cars and trucks to 25%. That's billions of dollars coming into the United States, and it forces them to move their factory production much faster.
8: The president explaining that the EU is not agreeing to the trade deal that they struck last July for 15% on most goods. 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
8: President Trump rejecting a new proposal to end the conflict with Iran.
4: It didn't take long for the president to put up his nose on this latest proposal, which, by the way, was passed from Tehran through mediators in Pakistan.
12: So they want to make a deal, but I'm not satisfied with it. So we'll see what happens.
4: So the stalemate continues. So does the U.S. blockade on Iran. That blockade has now turned back 45 ships. Meantime, Iran's proxy Hezbollah has continued to launch attacks from southern Lebanon onto Israeli forces. The IDF says one soldier was killed this week.
8: Fox's Ashley Webster. The continued closure of the Strait of Hormuz has strained energy markets with sharp rising gas prices. Well, House Republicans have launched an investigation into U.S. companies' use of Chinese-developed artificial intelligence over national security concerns.
16: One of the Republicans leading this investigation, Representative John Molinar, says this should be a cause for alarm for Americans.
17: They're losing a tremendous amount of privacy. It also gives the Chinese Communist Party access to information about America that we don't want them to have. So there's a national security aspect to it, as well as a personal freedom that we're giving up as Americans.
16: And Senator Bernie Sanders is now facing criticism after arguing the U.S. and China should cooperate on AI regulation, warning that competition between the two countries could cause humanity to, quote, lose control of the technology. I'm Madison Allworth, Fox Business.
8: Recapping our top story, it's the final landing for Spirit Airlines, the budget carrier going out of business immediately after 34 years. A $500 million bailout package between Spirit and the Trump administration reportedly collapsed. Frontier Airlines and JetBlue have offered to pitch in and book Spirit's customers this weekend. I'm Chris DeMeo. 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

0: Spirit Airlines is shutting down. The discount airline ceased operations early Saturday after failing to secure creditor support for a government bailout plan. On Friday, President Trump said the government had presented a final bailout proposal to Spirit. The airline was hoping for a bailout of $500 million to avoid having to cease operation. The collapse of the airline is reportedly due to a doubling in jet fuel prices during the Iran war. And a federal appeals court is temporarily blocking mail order access to an abortion drug. Jim Roop has more.
1: A three-judge panel halted a federal rule that allowed mifepristone to be prescribed through telemedicine and then delivered by mail. Use of the drug has become more widespread since the U.S. Supreme Court overturned Roe v. Wade. In 2023, the FDA removed the requirement the drug be dispensed in person. The ruling will likely be appealed to the U.S. Supreme Court. I'm Jim Roop.
0: And I'm Jim Forbes.
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10: That all flights have been canceled and customer service is no longer available. Spirit employs about 17,000 people. The shutdown was expected after a much-needed government takeover fell through. Thousands of people, including workers, students, and others, filling the streets of cities throughout the nation on Friday for May Day protests.
11: The portion of the May Day rally that happened here in Chicago ended at Daley Plaza here downtown Chicago. Now, the Chicago Teachers Union did not win the school cancellation that they had lobbied for. Still, teachers encouraged students to skip school. Some called it a field trip.
12: The teacher said just walk out of class so you can be...
13: Not necessarily, but there were some teachers that were like, it's a walkout. You guys can just go protest.
11: The protest subjects went from pro-communism to trans rights, tax the rich, and of course, anti-Trump. And the assassination attempt at the correspondents' dinner, according to protesters, that didn't happen.
10: That's Fox's Mike Tobin in Chicago. And May 1st is a public holiday in many countries, marking International Workers' Day or Labor Day, when workers' unions rally around issues such as wages, pensions, and inequality. President Trump says he's raising tariffs charged on cars and trucks from the European Union next week to 25%, a move that could have ripple effects on the global economy.
14: We have a trade deal with the European Union. They were not adhering to it. So I raised the tariffs on cars and trucks to 25%. That's billions of dollars coming into the United States, and it forces them to move their factory production much faster.
10: The president explaining that the EU is not agreeing to the trade deal that they struck last July for 15% on most goods. America's listening to Fox News.
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10: President Trump rejecting a new proposal to end the conflict with Iran.
9: Peace negotiations between the U.S. and Iran hitting another snag, with President Trump voicing his disapproval.
14: Iran wants to make a deal because they have no military left, essentially, and they want to make a deal, but I'm not satisfied with it.
9: Trump did not elaborate on what he sees as the proposal's shortcomings. Negotiations have continued by phone since last week, and a shaky three-week ceasefire still appears to be holding.
10: That's Fox's Chan Lee Painter. The continued closure of the Strait of Hormuz has strained energy markets, with shares with rising gas prices spiking to their highest levels since the conflict began in February. House Republicans have launched an investigation into U.S. companies' use of Chinese-developed artificial intelligence over national security concerns.
15: One of the Republicans leading this investigation, Representative John Molinar, says this should be a cause for alarm for Americans.
16: They're losing a tremendous amount of privacy. It also gives the Chinese Communist Party access to information about America that we don't want them to have. So there's a national security aspect to it, as well as a personal freedom that we're giving up as Americans.
15: And Senator Bernie Sanders is now facing criticism after arguing the U.S. and China should cooperate on AI regulation, warning that competition between the two countries could cause humanity to, quote, lose control of the technology. I'm Madison Allworth, Fox Business.
10: A Mexican governor charged with aiding a powerful drug cartel for years steps down. Ruben Rocha Meyer says the move is temporary and maintains his innocence, but says he'll step aside for now as governor of Sinaloa to give him the time he needs to defend himself. The indictment could increase tensions between the U.S. and Mexico. U.S. federal prosecutors indicted him this week, along with other former Mexican government officials. I'm Chris DeMeo. This is Fox News.
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10: You need time to bake. The idea that everybody is off on their different reservation, and then House Speaker Mike Johnson is able to kind of bring people together with this very narrow majority, make some promises, maybe make good on some promises, and then eventually move something through. And that's exactly what he did. And so working in reverse order, they basically said, okay, we got a provision on the farm bill that we're going to change. We're going to have a separate vote on that. This farm bill is probably not going to pass the Senate, but they were able to get that through. But the most pressing issue was FISA. FISA was pressing because it was supposed to expire in the wee hours of Friday morning. And you had people who are a weird coalition who were both for this and against this. You had libertarian-minded members who think that FISA is too invasive, and they wanted warrants for searches. And others who say, no, we have the proper authority here. We've put up guardrails after, you know, what happened with the 2016 investigation of President Trump. And of course, that was another section of FISA, to be clear here. But the idea that they were, you know, you've had a lot of Republicans kind of come around, and even President Trump had said, yes, we can and should renew this. Well, the issues were this in the House, is that you had that group of people saying, well, they want warrants. Let me explain just a bit what FISA does. FISA goes through and collects pretty much every phone call and email that you send, any electronic communication. They can't tell what's being said, but they do know who is talking to who. They know that this is Chad Pergram in the District of Columbia emailing with Chris Foster in New York City. And so they say, okay, is there something we should know about them? Is this a weird connection here? What do they usually talk about? Are they talking about something different? Well, then they might eventually go get an individual warrant down the road, but they sweep all this up. FISA was expected to continue with its investigations and siphoning up this information because of the ruling by the special court that oversees FISA. The problem was this: without that congressional blessing, which is what they finally got from both the House and Senate, an interim extension here, 45 days, the telecommunications companies, they feared, would not comply, saying, we are legally on the hook here because we're providing information about some of our customers, and we don't feel that we have the proper legal protections. So in the Senate, Ron Wyden, who is used to, you know, be the top Democrat on the Intelligence Committee and had chaired it before, Democrat of Oregon, he said that the one thing he got in order to get a, you know, provide for and not object and block a 45-day extension was a provision from the intelligence community that they would provide a declassified report of FISA abuses. That's something that came out recently, but it's classified in that sometime in the next couple of weeks they will declassify this. I should say that the House passed a full 3-year renewal of FISA, but that wasn't going to swim in the Senate because there was an objection over a central bank digital currency. The idea that, you know, if you had a Fed, so to speak, a Federal Reserve, start to issue a central bank currency in a digital form, like a cryptocurrency of some sort, then they could track everything. And they wanted to ban this. That won't fly in the Senate because you have the banking industry, you know, and a lot of the senators are more responsive to that. So they've settled on 45 days. FISA has not gone dark. And now what they have also done is been able to address most of the Department of Homeland Security. And this was the weird thing about that DHS bill. They're eventually going to have to do in the next 2 to 3 weeks, deal with funding ICE and Border Patrol. But this is something that John Thune, the Senate Majority Leader, had been able to pass in late March, got sign-off from all 100 senators, sent this to the House. Mike Johnson, the Speaker, then trashed it, said this was something that Chuck Schumer foisted on the Senate, which we didn't understand because they cleared this with all 100 senators. And John Thune did this with the blessing of Chuck Schumer and many others. Then Johnson came around a few days later and said, no, I agree we should pass that bill. And then there was a brief pro forma session just before Easter, and they didn't pass that bill. And then they've continued to do this. So some people are happy that most of the DHS shutdown is over now, but why it couldn't have been over about 2.5-3 weeks ago. So that we don't quite understand yet with Mike Johnson. He has said repeatedly that he didn't want to set this precedent of just breaking off parts of spending bills. You know, there's a separate spending bill for the Department of Homeland Security. And what they were trying to do is break it off like a Kit Kat bar, where you take off just a little portion of it and say, we're just going to fund this section of that bill. And there's a lot of concern here, Chris, that that's going to set a very bad precedent going forward as they deal with appropriations. Guess what? They have to fund the entire government again come September 30th.
7: Chad, let me just one more point on FISA 702. It's been, you know, there's been this privacy versus security debate for many, many years. You may have noted that more Democrats supported 702 a couple of years ago when President Biden was in office than they do now. More Republicans support it now with President Trump in office, both sides saying, first, both sides going along with the wishes of their party's president, and also both sides saying, well, you can't trust this guy with FISA.
10: Right. And I think what happened is that President Trump, you know, he kind of came around, at least his position changed. Jim Jordan, who is an ally of the president's, he's the Republican congressman from Ohio and chairs the Judiciary Committee. His view on FISA was very different, and they have fewer queries that they used to have. You know, as Derek Van Orden, who's a Republican from Wisconsin, said to me, he said, if you abuse FISA now, you're going to jail. There weren't these penalties from some years ago, even though there's a little bit of apples and oranges about what part of FISA was dealt with as it pertains to the 2016 Russia investigation. But you make a really good point here, is that you suddenly have some Democrats who are reluctant to sign off on this. I mean, I talked to Chris Coons, the Democrat from Delaware, Gene Shaheen, a Democrat from New Hampshire. These are national security oriented Democrats who are usually pretty reasonable to deal with on these types of issues, work across the aisle. And both of them said to me that they had problems with this potentially because President Trump was in office. I mean, I went and talked to, on the other end of the Democratic spectrum here, Alexandria Ocasio-Cortez from New York. And she said, look, she said, Cash Patel, are you kidding me? That was pretty much the quote. She said, you know, she said the potential for abuse under this administration from people like him, her words, is a problem. So, yeah, you kind of have the shoe on the other foot here. It's almost as though the world has been flipped upside down here all of a sudden.
7: Yeah. So, Chad, we've had for months now these state-by-state redistricting fights, and now we've got the Supreme Court decision ruling that Louisiana's map that they drew a couple of years ago and was used in 2024 and last year is unconstitutionally racially gerrymandered. So what does that decision mean setting aside the state-by-state fights over new maps, what does the Supreme Court decision mean for 2026 and then maybe more significantly, of course, for 2028 and beyond?
10: There was a push by the Democrats starting in the late 80s, early 90s, and they had success with this under the Voting Rights Act, a push for what they called majority-minority districts. In other words, they would redraw maps so that there would be someone representing that district that looked like the people that lived there. There weren't as many black members. There weren't as many Latino members. There weren't as many Asian American members. And so you look at a number of districts now, and they actually have members who represent the populace in that state or that district. That happened, and that really helped the Democrats in the 1992 elections when President Clinton won. Now, what has happened over time here is that they challenged the Voting Rights Act. The Supreme Court didn't go maybe as far as they could have. It will affect Louisiana specifically, as you say. And the governor there, Jeff Landry, has said, OK, they were supposed to have their primaries immediately, and says, no, hold the phone. We're not going to do this until probably at least the middle of July now. And you're probably going to lose at least one or two Democratic seats there that were drawn to include these, you know, minority-majority districts. So, you know, there's Troy Carter, who's a Democrat from Louisiana. There's Cleo Fields, who is a Democrat from Louisiana, who, incidentally, Cleo Fields had come in 1992 regarding what I was talking about, served a couple of terms, went away for decades, and then just came back. So he has quite a broken service there. They'll probably lose in those districts there. But the question is, does this start to kick in other states? We've been through the primaries in a lot of states already. And will you have, when we thought maybe after Virginia and maybe Florida that we would be done with this redistricting stuff, and maybe not. There's talk maybe could Illinois completely change things? Could California actually put up a 50-seat, you know, Democratic firewall there, you know, based on how many seats they have out there? I don't know. But, you know, I've always compared this to playing a baseball game. And when you arrive at the stadium, you know the ground rules. You know, if a ball goes into the photographer's well, you know, that's two bases. If you're playing at Dodger Stadium, you know it's 330 down the lines, and there's a little, about a three-foot fence, and then it goes up, and it's been 395 to dead center at Dodger Stadium since the beginning of time. We don't know what the field still looks like for this game that we're going to play in the midterms this fall. In other words, that it's hard to see which side might have the advantage. We've toggled back and forth where we've thought, well, Democrats have Republicans on the run. You know, Republicans might have picked up a few seats in Texas, but there are some vulnerabilities there. There's vulnerabilities for the president. Does that backfire on House Republicans? It's a narrow majority. Then Virginia happened. That probably favors the Democrats. Well, guess what? They're still jiggering with the length of the foul line out here. We don't know if it's 315 down the line. We don't know if it's 370 down the line. We just don't know yet. And that's why it's hard to figure out what things are going to look like this fall.
7: And you have to be careful. In Florida, for example, you know, you gerrymander too much and you take away some of the safety with the borders that you're moving.
10: Absolutely. And that's what Democrats have honed in on in Texas, is that the idea that they might have, in order to get more red districts, you dilute the districts that you were probably going to win on a layup, that were 70, 80 plus, you know, Republican seats there in terms of those types of districts. Well, if you take it down to something in the mid to low 50s and you make it competitive, you know, if you look
7: at you're not manufacturing more Republicans. You're just moving the districts around.
10: That's right. And therefore diluting that Republican vote. Therefore, you might make those seats more competitive and inadvertently, if you're not careful, give the Democrats an advantage to pick things up. I mean, Democrats, you know, have a little bit of the same risk in Virginia, frankly, with what they're trying to do there. And that might happen in Florida as well. You know, you don't want to overplay your hand.
7: Yeah. The Democrats' main Senate primary is seemingly settled without a vote. The sitting governor, this is nuts. I'm from Maine, so I've been following this for months. The sitting governor, Janet Mills, was just getting smoked in the polls by Graham Plattner. Never held political office, apparently bulletproof to controversy, at least to Democrats taking these polls. I wonder if the sentiment is there for change with Plattner in some ways appealing to some conservatives, too, at least superficially. I wonder if this is the year that Susan Collins gets beat.
10: Well, that's what the Democrats said in 2020. They looked at her vote for Brett Kavanaugh. You know, she would try to present herself as a centrist. In fact, even this past week, she voted for a war powers resolution regarding Iran, broke with most Republicans on that score. But generally, if you look at her voting record, she's a moderate. What we're seeing here right now is that it's not so much about your politics and whether you're a moderate or a liberal or a progressive or whatever. Voters are angry. And if you are angry and a voter, you're not going to look at somebody's ideology. You're going to look at somebody you think might get something done. And when you have Janet Mills, who's 78 years old, and you have Susan Collins, who's 73, albeit the chairwoman of the Senate Appropriations Committee, which is the committee in charge of spending money here on Capitol Hill, and you've got a 41-year-old Graham Plattner, Democrats in particular have been moving toward these younger candidates and say, you know, we need more energy in the party, et cetera. They've certainly been moving toward more progressive candidates, which is what Plattner is. Does that work in a purple state where, you know, President Trump carried one of the four electoral votes there? There's a way that they allocate, as you know, the electoral vote in Maine. And so he won one of the four electoral votes. It's not quite winner take all. There's a competitive House race there for one of the House seats. Jared Golden, a moderate Democrat from Maine, he's retiring. And Republicans think if the winds blow the right way that they can flip that seat as well. But here's the other issue, too. What is working for the Democrats right now? OK, is it more radical policies? OK, look at the success of Zohran Mamdani in New York. Or is it more moderation, depending on, some people might disagree with this now, but in Virginia, Abigail Spanberger, the governor, the Democratic governor, she won by presenting herself as a moderate. So Democrats are trying to figure out what works, and it might work, you know, what works might work differently in different places. So that's something we're trying to evaluate. But overall, you know, you look at some of the baggage that might be disqualifying just a few years ago, and Graham Plattner might have that, saying, you know, things, making light of sexual assault against women, having a Nazi-themed tattoo that he has, you know, covered up. You know, he wants to impede ICE. So there's a lot of different baggage that he has that might not work in certain places. But we're in a different era now, and some of that has been driven by President Trump and then other candidates, people who have baggage, significant baggage, and it works for them. And so it's almost as though people now on the Democratic side, they're like, you know, we can't look at this pedigreed resume that they went to all the right Ivy League schools and they were an undersecretary of whatever and did their graduate work so-and-so, and then they worked in the conservation, whatever it is. That's not what they're looking for now. They're looking for, you know, raw street fighter, brass knuckles kind of guys and gals. And that might work. That maybe is what they need in the era of Trump. So you're seeing this recalibration of the Democratic Party. Is it complete top to bottom? We just don't know yet, as I say, what happened with Mamdani or the election of Analilia Mejia, the progressive in New Jersey just a couple of weeks ago in a special election there in a House seat, or is going middle of the road better, you know, if you're talking to Abigail Spanberger? Does that work in Maine, which, again, is a swing state, a battleground state? That we just don't know yet.
7: Chad Pergram, chief congressional correspondent for Fox News. Chad, thanks. Good to talk to you.
10: Thank you. Likewise.

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Here's a look inside the Beltway. I'm Jeff Manasso. The State Department issuing passports with President Trump's picture to commemorate America's 250th birthday. The department says the concept for the special passport featuring President Trump, the first living president to be featured on one, had been under consideration for months. The passports will be available at first only to people who apply at the Washington, D.C. passport office and only upon request. The passports will have the president's picture on an interior page. A setback for the Trump administration in its push for voter data. A judge tossing out the Trump administration's lawsuit seeking information on Arizona voters, finding the Justice Department did not have the power to make that demand. The Arizona Secretary of State calling the ruling a win for voter privacy. Federal officials say they need the data to ensure that states are complying with federal election laws. The DOJ has also sued at least 30 states and D.C. seeking to force release of the information, which includes birth dates and partial Social Security numbers. The Brennan Center for Justice and AP reporting at least 13 states, including Ohio, Texas, South Carolina, and Louisiana, have either handed the information over voluntarily or promised to provide detailed lists. For the Fox News Rundown, I'm Jeff Manasso.

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I'm Chad Pergram with the Speaker's Lobby. Some congressional Republicans are demanding that they begin to craft a third budget reconciliation bill later this year. Republicans are desperate to have a legislative achievement to haul into the midterms. They want to explore another round of tax cuts, maybe doing something to reduce the cost of living. The GOP is concerned that the touchstone of their legislative agenda, the One Big Beautiful Bill, is not enough to carry over and persuade voters to cast their ballots on the Republican line this fall. Republicans are in the middle of another budget reconciliation fight right now to fund DHS. Reconciliation bills are special because they're immune to Senate filibusters. But some are skeptical that the GOP can ever move a third reconciliation bill. GOP Louisiana Senator John Kennedy didn't think there was the appetite to tackle a third such bill. He and others are arguing to load up the current reconciliation bill with a host of GOP priorities, but adding items has the potential to bog things down. And that means DHS won't get funded as quickly. With the Speaker's Lobby, Chad Pergram, Fox News.

0: It's been a week since the White House Correspondents Association dinner in Washington, D.C. was cut short by a gunman's attack. President Trump, who was attending the yearly event for the first time since becoming president, was rushed out by the Secret Service, along with many members of his cabinet and other lawmakers. Cole Allen, a 31-year-old teacher and engineer from California, was charged with attempting to assassinate the president and other crimes after he was accused of rushing past a magnetometer last Saturday evening and opening fire outside the Washington Hilton Ballroom. One Secret Service agent was shot at and hit in his protective bulletproof vest. He's recovering. The incident has since raised questions about the security that evening and how best to protect the president at future big events. For those who were at the Washington Hilton Hotel Saturday night, there was uncertainty and fear. Jared Halpern is Fox News Audio's White House correspondent and hosts this podcast. He was attending the correspondents' dinner when the shots were fired Saturday night.
1: So this event takes place every year. It has taken place for decades, the White House Correspondents Association dinner at the Washington Hilton.
0: Colonel Scott spoke with Jared earlier this week on the Fox News Rundown.
1: It's a very large hotel in Washington, D.C. It has a lot of different levels. There is a major, large ballroom space down kind of at the ground floor level, and that is where this event happens. But there is a lot of event space. So there is a lot of activity even before the dinner begins, because you have a lot of pre-parties, pre-dinner receptions that are happening inside the hotel at various levels. Very little of that requires kind of the screening or magnetometers that you would go through. And then you go to another level a little bit below that, and that is where the dinner is. And the Secret Service has there set up the magnetometers where everybody goes through and is checked before you get into the actual ballroom. So I myself was not in the ballroom at the time of the shooting. I had socialized with colleagues at a couple of these pre-dinner receptions. I was on the main floor, kind of the lobby level of the hotel, having dinner with colleagues, with some friends, and watching it on TV. And so our first indication was when you could see the president being swept, being moved away. You could see a lot of activity. And so that was the first indication that something here was wrong.
2: Security there is no laughing matter when it comes to this. You have the president there, the first lady there, cabinet officials there, politicians there, journalists there. This is a big deal.
1: It is, but remember, it's still a hotel, so there is kind of different tiers and different levels of security based on where you are on the premises. So as you approach the hotel, there are street closures. Cars cannot travel in the streets surrounding the hotel, so you are limited to only being on foot. Once you get to the hotel itself, at that point, you're only allowed to enter if you have a ticket to one of those events, as I said, the correspondence dinner itself or to one of these receptions, or if you are a guest of the hotel. So they do very much try and limit who actually has access to the lobby of the hotel, to the entrance of the hotel, who has access to all of the rooms where these various events are happening. But you do not actually get screened, say, for weapons or kind of a TSA-style screening until you are on that level where the physical dinner itself is happening, where the actual president of the United States, the first lady, are going to be. And so that is going to raise some questions about this event, certainly moving forward, about kind of the level of security, the level of screening that happens, I would imagine, prior to that point, right? Because what you saw in this case was the shooter being neutralized as he approached where you would go through the screening. And that is an area, by the way, that would be very crowded, say 25, 30 minutes prior to when this happened, because there is obviously a large line of people backed up as you make your way through that security screening.
2: And move a little forward in time, and this is before the briefing at the White House. The president wanted to continue the event, wanted to come back into the event. Law enforcement thought better than that. Did that surprise you at all that they wanted to go on with this?
1: It did, because immediately this became a crime scene. The entire hotel would have become a crime scene. And so having people sort of getting rescreened and going through that whole process again would have, I think, been a big undertaking, given that at this point, the FBI, the Secret Service, law enforcement, is conducting the things that they need to do for a criminal investigation, right? They have to collect shell casings. They have to talk to witnesses. They have to make sure that this was a lone actor and there are not other threats. And listen, I understand the desire to not let shooters, to not let these types of events disrupt the way that we go about our lives. And you heard the president take a very defiant tone when he was asked directly, how do you go about being president with all of these threats and wanting to go back to this event? And he talked about that. And I think a lot of people can understand that sentiment. But I was surprised in the immediate minutes that followed this that there was discussion about having the event resume, just given what I knew to be the security undertaking that would require and certainly the investigation that was happening. I know President Trump is one that likes to not show that he is scared, that he is not in charge. I think that is why he took to the White House press briefing room immediately afterwards to reassure the country that he was fine, that the government was operating, that they are going to get past this and go on with the affairs of state and everything else.
2: Something you mentioned just a couple of minutes ago about the lone actor. That was the very question you asked in the White House briefing room to the president.
3: Yeah, please.
1: Mr. President, for you and perhaps law enforcement as well, what is the level of confidence that this was a lone actor? And has the suspect made any statements to police while in custody?
3: Yeah, I think it's just my profession. We have great professionals up here and outside that.

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10: Fox News, I'm Deborah Valentine. Budget-friendly Spirit Airlines is out of business. Spirit announcing it ceased operations amid a financial crisis. Fox's Chanley Painter.
11: The budget carrier has struggled to get back on its feet after a second bankruptcy in less than a year now. It has the added challenge of skyrocketing fuel prices due to the war in Iran.
10: Spirit filed for bankruptcy in November 2024 and again in August of 2025. Negotiations with the Trump administration for a possible bailout collapsed. President Trump speaking at the Forum Club of the Palm Beaches dinner says increased oil production will drive down gas prices.
12: We're producing more oil and gas now than we ever have any at any time, and we're investing over $1.5 trillion next year in the military.
10: The Strait of Hormuz remains closed with over 40 oil tankers turned away. 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

a look outside the Beltway. I'm Tanya J. Powers. Police in Enterprise, Alabama say they will search a landfill for the body of 2-year-old Genesis Reed. Investigators believe she was likely killed on Christmas last year by her mother, Adrienne Reed, before her body was placed in a dumpster inside a duffel bag. Adrienne Reed is charged with capital murder in the toddler's presumed death and is being held without bond. A Massachusetts woman who allegedly faked her own death to avoid criminal charges pleaded not guilty to multiple charges, including furnishing false identifying information and forgery. Prosecutors say Shannon Wilson faced drunk driving and shoplifting charges between 2022 and 23, but claimed she was suffering from terminal cancer, then undergoing chemotherapy, then ultimately died, with her attorney even providing an image of a death certificate to the judge in one case. An investigator found no death certificate was actually registered for her. And a judge in California declines to review new evidence in the Scott Peterson case. Peterson was convicted 22 years ago of murdering his pregnant wife, Lacey, and their unborn son, Connor. She disappeared Christmas Eve 2002. Their bodies were found along the San Francisco Bay shoreline. Attorneys with the Los Angeles Innocence Project say its investigators found evidence that can prove Peterson was wrongly convicted. For the Fox News Rundown, I'm Tanya J. Powers.

0: is the Fox News Rundown. Now a look at sports.
1: We'll begin in the NBA playoffs. What a memorable night for the Detroit Pistons. They win. They beat the Magic in game six of their first round series, 93-79. The Pistons trailed by 22 at the half. The Magic missed 23 consecutive shots in the second half. An ultimate collapse by Orlando. It forces a game seven. Again, 93-79, the final score. On the ice, the Sabres beat the Bruins 4-1. Buffalo captures that series in six. Lightning beat the Canadiens in overtime 1-0. That forces a decisive game seven. Quickly from baseball, wins for the Rays, Red Sox, Yankees, Brewers, Rangers, and Cubs. That's sports on the Fox News Rundown. Jay Berman, Fox News.

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0: This morning on Wake Up Wisconsin Weekend, beagles from Ridgeland Farms have been released. We'll tell you where they're headed now and how many are staying here in Wisconsin. Plus, the Josie Dykeman trial wrapped up on Friday. Continues on Friday. We'll let you know when it'll start again and what prosecutors are discussing. And the data center in Wausau is being put on hold for now. We'll hear from the mayor of Wisconsin Rapids on why he's considering a data center in his town. Good morning, and thanks for waking up with us. I'm Lucas Kim. It's May 2nd, and time now is 6 a.m. Obviously, I'm still asleep, but let's go ahead and take a live look at Wisconsin. I hear you laughing, Tanner. You're taking a live look over Madison, La Crosse, Eau Claire, and Wausau. StormTrack meteorologist Tanner Blanke has the latest on your forecast. Hey, Tanner.
1: Hey, Lucas. Yeah, as you saw, we are already seeing that sunrise. A lot of us will be seeing nice sunny skies. We are seeing some clouds here along that I-94, I-90 corridor, but overall, we're staying nice and clear, nice and sunny for our Saturday. We're just unfortunately starting off on that cold side. Current temperatures across the state, some of us below that 30-degree mark, 27 in Wausau, 29 in both Madison and Eau Claire, and 34 in La Crosse. So we are starting with these freezing temperatures this morning, and that is why we are still under that freeze warning that will be in effect until around 8 a.m. today. Again, this dark purple is that freeze warning. This light blue is a frost warning. So even if we don't see freezing temperatures, definitely still seeing frost issues, especially in throughout the state. However, with these sunny skies picking up on our future track, we are going to start to see our temperatures warm up fairly quickly. Even by 10 a.m., we should be back into those mid to even upper 40s. And by early afternoon, most of us are going to be back into those low 50s. And while we will see some cloud cover here early this afternoon, it really won't be sticking around for all that long. We're still going to be seeing plenty of sunny skies. And after these chilly temperatures move out, we are going to be seeing even warmer temperatures than what we saw yesterday. I'll let you know just how warm we're supposed to be today, how much we're warming up for tomorrow, and our next chance for precip. That's all coming up in my full forecast.
0: Beagles from Ridgeland Farms are being released, with some getting transported to a property in the village of Marshall in Dane County. When the beagles got there, they were treated by vets before getting to run and play. Lori Simmons with Big Dog Ranch Rescue says Friday was one of the best days of her life.
2: Next, we have to get 300 of them down to Big Dog Ranch in Florida. About 45 are going to our campus in Alabama.
0: The dogs will be taken to a no-kill shelter. The bus to Florida left Friday, and some others are scheduled to fly out of Janesville later today. The 500 dogs are expected to remain in the Midwest, including at the Dane County Humane Society. 700 of them are being placed with Big Dog Ranch Rescue's partners across the country to help them find permanent homes. Hundreds of people marched to the state capitol for May Day, demanding stronger support for immigrants in public schools. Educators, students, and families joined the rally, saying immigration enforcement and education policies are creating fear in classrooms. Organizers argue that many children arrive to school anxious and worried a family member could be detained.
3: We have a message of love, welcoming, belonging. Everyone belongs here, no matter what your politics are or where you're from.
0: Protesters are also calling for an end to anti-immigrant policies and more funding for public schools. Many say they plan to keep speaking out until they see change. The trial of Josie Dykeman will resume Monday after 1 week of deliberation. Day three of the trial continued Friday with cross-examination of Derek Pedrin, Alex Xavier's father. During cross-examination, the defense turned their focus to Pedrin's behavior in the days following his son's death back in 2023 in the presence of the drug Xanax in the home. The defense asked Pedrin if he withheld information from investigators, like text messages related to him picking up Xanax for himself rather than Dykeman. Xanax was found in Alex Xavier's system at the time of his death. The defense argues Pedrin may have been the source of the drug inside the home.
4: You were offered on numerous occasions the ability to forensically download your cell phone and rule yourself out as the source of the Xanax. Is that correct?
5: They weren't concerned about the Xanax.
4: You were offered multiple chances to rule yourself out by way of your cell phone, correct?
5: I told them about the Xanax.
4: Mr. Pedrin, you were offered multiple chances to rule yourself out by providing your cell phone.
5: Correct.
4: And you never did.
5: They didn't ask for it.
0: The prosecution also called up Patrol Sergeant Joseph Kernan from the La Crosse County Sheriff's Department. He testified about what he observed at the scene when Pedrin was arrested for violating a no-contact order with Dykeman. He says Alexavier had a visible injury to his face, but said the child told law enforcement it happened at school. A Sawyer County man will spend over a decade behind bars after being sentenced on Friday afternoon. Dominic Faulkner and Samantha Smith were charged back in 2022 in connection with the death of a four-year-old. Faulkner pleaded guilty to two of the charges and will spend 15 years in prison. He will then be on extended supervision for 5 years. And there's an update on a shooting in Taylor County that's now been ruled an intentional homicide. It happened in the town of Little Rock, just south of Medford. They say 21-year-old Austin Olson was found dead near the home around 8:45 Tuesday night. Authorities say the initial indication was an accidental shooting, and 19-year-old Brent Porter of Marshfield was charged with recklessly endangering safety. But the sheriff's office says after interviewing witnesses and analyzing data, those charges are being upgraded to intentional homicide. This is an ongoing investigation. Right now, Madison police are asking for your help finding the driver of a van they believe to be involved in a hit and run with a bicyclist. That van right there on your screen, officers saying the crash happened at around 10:20 Sunday night at the intersection of East Washington Avenue and North Blount Street. A 23-year-old cyclist was riding in the bike lane when a red or maroon handicap accessible Chrysler van pulled in front of him. The van left the scene after the collision. You can contact police or Crime Stoppers if you know who this might be. And police are also searching for a man in connection with a police chase in Monona on Tuesday night. According to a police report, Deshaun Webster was observed by Monona PD to have a fake license plate, tinted windows, and speeding. As police tried to stop him, he accelerated and led police on a chase. Webster was last seen exiting at Fair Oaks Avenue and heading towards East Wash. If you see him or have any information to share, call Madison Area Crime Stoppers. The city of Wisconsin Rapids is informing people that the hearing on a data center proposal is postponed. We spoke with Mayor Matt Zacher, who told us the city wants more time to get information, bring in professionals, and to better inform citizens. He also said the city likes the nature of the conditional use permit for the old paper mill site and is considering the data center under certain guidelines.
6: With the conditions that we put on that, you know, how the water is treated, what they can put in it, or if they're putting it in it, how they have to treat it themselves before they, you know, the things that are going to be important to the environment, the things that are going to be important to the community. We set up the rules for a reason, to make it an even playing field for everybody. And as long as they follow the rules, they should be able to do business.
0: Zacher said the old mill site is a good location for a data center with a wastewater treatment plant on site and access to city water, meaning water would not go back into the Wisconsin River. He says power would come from a separate utility company. A vote by the planning committee will likely not be until June or later. Ole has been approved to build a $270 million facility in the Chippewa Valley, marking a major expansion for the company in Eau Claire. The new plant will produce condiment powders used in everyday foods like mustard, vinegar, and barbecue sauce. Site manager Alex Jasper says these ingredients will end up in many grocery store favorites, and the facility will also make yeast products for both animal and human health.
7: Anything that you can buy at the store that has, you know, it's got breading on it or a seasoning, chips, you know, snacks, things like that. Really anything where you want to have that condiment that's a powder on it, that's where you're going to find that kind of thing.
0: Jasper says the facility will focus on production only, with Ole selling their extracts to distributors who will then add them to their final products. This morning, Janesville officials say flash flooding on April 17th caused more than $30 million in damage. A new report puts losses at $26 million in private property and $7 million in public damage after heavy rain triggered a city emergency. Crews have logged more than 1,000 hours of response work. Still ahead, you won't be seeing Spirit Airlines at the airport anymore. Why the company is closing for good, and how it's going to affect your travel plans. And several farmers markets in Wisconsin are opening up for the spring season. We'll let you know where you can find fresh produce across the Badger State. Time now is 6:10. You're watching Wake Up Wisconsin Weekend, and you're taking a live look over Eau Claire. Tanner's going to have your full forecast coming up right after the break, so stick with us.

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7: Lines is announcing that it will be shutting down permanently, effective immediately. The low-cost carrier, long struggling financially, revealed it needed roughly $500 million to stay in operation. Here's ABC's Michelle Franzen with the latest.
8: After three decades in the skies, Spirit Airlines is shutting down, ceasing operations for good, forcing passengers flying in the coming days to scramble.
9: I'm actually shocked. At this point, I don't know what to do at this point.
8: Spirit Airlines had been seeking about $500 million in federal aid in exchange for giving the U.S. government a majority stake in the company, but the two sides unable to reach a deal. Spirit helped define the era of no-frills air travel, ultra-low base fares with fees for nearly everything else, from bags to seats to snacks, a model that spread across the industry. But the bargain carrier buckling under years of pressure. First, the COVID pandemic, then competition from larger airlines, and most recently, surging fuel costs, more than doubling, pushing Spirit to the edge and now out of the sky.
10: I hope the prices aren't too much higher, whoever else I have to fly with.
8: For passengers seeking refunds, the airline says tickets bought directly with a credit or debit card will be returned to the original form of payment. Those who booked through a travel agent are being told to contact that company directly. But for customers who used vouchers, credits, or loyalty points, any potential reimbursement will be decided later through the bankruptcy process. The company has also set up a website with more details about the shutdown and next steps for travelers. Meanwhile, the airline says it will try to avoid any mid-air disruptions, ensuring flights already en route can continue to their destinations. Planes that have just taken off, however, could be turned back to their departure airports. Michelle Franzen, ABC News, New York.
7: And taking a look at those gas prices this morning, Wisconsin took another big jump overnight. Right now, the average gallon of gas is $4.35. That's 11 cents more than Friday's average. It's just behind the national average of $4.44 per gallon. The Pentagon announced Friday that the U.S. will withdraw roughly 5,000 troops from Germany. A Pentagon spokesperson said the decision comes after a review of the U.S. military's footprint in Europe and the needs of current operations. Germany's chancellor recently criticized the U.S. war with Iran, saying the U.S. is being humiliated and did not have an effective strategy to end the war. It comes as President Trump dismisses concerns about war inventory.
0: For instance, we're stocked and locked and loaded. Right now, we have more than double what we had when this started.
7: Moving 5,000 U.S. troops out of Germany would still leave more than 30,000 troops in the country. This morning, a federal appeals court has sided with Louisiana in a challenge over mailing abortion pills nationwide. The Fifth Circuit ruling temporarily restores a requirement that drugs like Mifepristone be obtained in person. Louisiana says mail access undermines its abortion act ban. Advocates warn it could limit access to medication abortions, which make up most abortions in the U.S. Today marks the start of the downtown farmers market outdoor season at Phoenix Park in Eau Claire. There will be roughly 30 vendors with baked goods, meat, produce, and plenty more. The market runs from 7:30 a.m. to 1 p.m. And there's several farmers markets in our area that are also starting today. The Janesville Farmers Market, that'll go from 8 to 1. The Hilldale Farmers Market in Madison will go from 8 to 1 as well. The Sun Prairie Farmers Market goes from 7 a.m. to 12 p.m. And of course, the Dane County's Farmers Market, well, that's already been open for a few weeks now. Again, 6:15 a.m. to 1:45 p.m. And yes, they all have different ways of spelling farmers, different grammar, I guess. The Henry Vilas Zoo is welcoming a new resident. Meet Nentus, a 30-year-old two-toed sloth transferred from Milwaukee County Zoo for specialized care. She has a complex medical history, including past cancer treatment, and will be closely monitored. Zoo staff say her care is focused on comfort and quality of life. Visitors may be able to see her in the aviary as she adjusts.
11: And whether if you go to the farmer's market or to the zoo or to both, it is going to be a sunny day outside. We have this high pressure system sitting right over Iowa, keeping us relatively clear across Wisconsin. Though we are definitely on that cooler side. We're seeing temperatures, some of us, in those mid to upper 20s. 26 in Wausau, 29 in both Eau Claire and Madison, 34 in La Crosse. So if you are heading out the door this morning, make sure to bring that coat and maybe even a hat and gloves as well, as it's definitely going to be chilly. However, with these sunny skies, we are going to start to see temperatures warm up throughout the day. By 7 a.m., most of us should be back into those low to mid 30s. By 9 a.m., we're going to be back into those 40s, but again, still going to be a bit chilly here. So if you are doing anything this morning, again, make sure to bring that coat and dress appropriately for that. Though by 10 a.m., again, staying pretty clear, we should be seeing temperatures continue to warm up, getting into those upper 40s, even low to mid 50s by early afternoon. And while we will see some clouds early this afternoon, especially throughout southern Wisconsin, I expect us to see any rain. I know there's a little bit of green on your screen, but I don't expect that to actually hit the ground. And then we should be seeing more sunshine there. Those clouds aren't going to be sticking around for all that much longer. And temperatures continue to rise into those mid to even upper 50s here by 6 p.m. So if you are heading out tonight, it's going to be a different story. We're going to still be a little bit cooler than normal, but definitely much more comfortable outside in those upper 50s in Wausau and Madison. Low 60s in Eau Claire and La Crosse, though we cool back down overnight and we are going to be seeing more cloud cover overnight. So we could even see more chances of rain. So this is now 1 a.m. tomorrow morning. We see some of that rain kind of make its way through Wisconsin. As you wake up tomorrow, you might see some light showers, especially in Wausau, La Crosse, Madison. However, that moves out relatively quickly for your Sunday morning. And after that, again, we see temperatures continue to warm up, even warmer for tomorrow than it is today. By 2 p.m., we should be in those mid to upper 60s, maybe even hitting 70 in La Crosse. And then we will be nearing that 70-degree mark, if not going above by around 4 p.m. And our temperatures continue to warm up by Monday. All of us will be in those 70s. However, Tuesday, Wednesday, we're back into those 50s and maybe even highs of only 40s. As you can see here in Wausau, 60 today, 68 tomorrow, and then 71 on Monday. But then again, back to those 50s, hitting 48 by Wednesday. Eau Claire, 65 degrees today, 72 for tomorrow and Monday. But we're seeing more clouds on Monday, maybe even chances of showers. La Crosse, 65 degrees today, 74 for tomorrow. And here in Madison, expect a high of 57 for your Saturday, 65 for your Sunday, 73 for Monday. But that's when our next chance of rain and maybe even storms show up.
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7: The Milwaukee Brewers could have made history last night, but things took a turn for the worse for their young and upcoming pitcher on the mound. Heading into the sixth inning, Jacob Mizorowski was on track for a no-hitter, but he was pulled from the game with a right hamstring cramp. Fortunately, he avoided anything serious, but it adds on to the injury list with Brandon Woodruff on there as well. The Brewers still beat the Nationals 6-1. Here's manager Pat Murphy on Mizorowski's condition.
19: He was great. It's funny. He had good stuff, but he didn't have his great rhythm, great timing. So he threw a lot of balls, but he was very effective and pitched great for 5 1/3, and then he cramped. And we feel pretty good about it. We're not going to test it right now because I'm afraid he might cramp again. So we'll see what it is tomorrow. We're very hopeful. He feels good about it. Hopeful that's all it was.
20: Just hamstring cramp. Didn't want to push through it. Thought better to, turn it over to the bullpen and let Ash handle it. So felt as good as I can.
7: Kyle Harrison will pitch in game 2 of the series today at 3:05 p.m. Heading over to the NBA, the Lakers are headed to the second round of the playoffs. They had a 3-0 lead to start their series against the Houston Rockets, but they dropped 2 games, putting them in a game 6 situation. The Rockets were without KD for most of the playoffs. The Lakers beat the Rockets by 20 points behind LeBron James. They'll now face the Thunder in the second round.
21: Raptors looking to force a game 7. Down 1. Barnes on the move. Toss out. Barrett 3. Off the heel. And in.
7: Why not let it fly? Check out this play from last night. With their backs against the walls, the Raptors hit a very lucky 3-pointer to give them the lead over the Cavs and send them to game 7. It's the third game 7 of the NBA playoffs in the first round. Magic Pistons game 7, Celtics Sixers game 7. And finally, get your mint juleps and big hats ready. The Kentucky Derby starts today. It's considered the most exciting 2 minutes in sports, and it's the oldest continuously running sports event in the U.S. The race is held annually on the first Saturday in May at Churchill Downs in Louisville, Kentucky. 20 horses will compete for the $5 million grand prize.
11: And we are looking at cooler temperatures today, so make sure to dress appropriately. It is going to be cold out there. But as the day goes on, we are going to be seeing plenty of sunshine, maybe a few clouds earlier this afternoon. But we are still going to be reaching those upper 50s, even low 60s in some areas. And we will continue to warm up throughout the weekend and into our Monday before another cool down after that. But I've got another look at your forecast coming up after the break. And Lucas has more news for you. So stick around.

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14: This morning on Wake Up Wisconsin, beagles from Ridgeland Farms have been released. We'll tell you where they're headed now and how many are staying here in the Badger State. Plus, the Josie Dykeman trial is wrapping up on Friday. We'll let you know when it'll start again and what prosecutors are discussing. And a data center in Wausau is being put on hold for now. We'll hear from the mayor of Wisconsin Rapids on why he's considering a data center in his town. Good morning to everyone in Madison, La Crosse, Eau Claire, and Wausau as we take a live look over Wisconsin. Good morning and thanks for waking up with us. I'm Lucas Kim, alongside storm track meteorologist Tanner Blonky. So Tanner, It was a little chilly this past week, but
15: yes,
14: we are looking to be a little bit warmer because it's May already. April showers bring May flowers. Come on,
15: yeah,
14: be a little better.
15: We are starting to warm up, especially this weekend, but it's a little bit short-lived. We're gonna be seeing warmer temperatures today, tomorrow, Monday, but then after that, again, we're going to be seeing cooler temperatures. But that's kind of getting ahead of myself. Right now, we are still seeing those cooler temperatures. We saw these nice clear skies overnight. They're going to be sticking around for us throughout our Saturday as well. So plenty of sunshine. But that means without those overnight clouds, we didn't have that cloud blanket. And temperatures fell pretty far, seeing 26 degrees right now in Wausau, 29 in Madison and Eau Claire, 34 in La Crosse. And we are definitely seeing a lot of freezing risk here across Wisconsin. That's why pretty much all of us are under that freeze warning. This is that dark purple. This light blue is a frost warning. So not quite as cold in these three counties, but still definitely cold out this morning. You definitely want to bring that jacket, that hat, maybe even a couple hand warmers as well, if you do plan on taking a walk at all. But as we go throughout the day, going through our future track here now at 10 a.m., temperature temperatures should be back into those 40s, maybe even hitting those upper 40s by 10 a.m., but it really won't be until early this afternoon that we see those temperatures in those upper 40s, even mid-50s. And while, yes, we will be seeing some cloud cover early this afternoon, it won't be sticking around for all that long. We're still going to be seeing plenty of sunshine. And again, we are warming up this weekend. I'll let you know just how warm we're supposed to be both today, tomorrow, and our next chance for precip. That's all coming up in my full forecast.
14: Beagles from Bridgeland Farms are being released, with some getting transported to a property in the village of Marshall in Dane County. When the dogs got there, they were treated by vets before getting to run and play. Lori Simmons with Big Dog Ranch Rescue says Friday was one of the best days of her life.
0: Next, we have to get 300 of them down to Big Dog Ranch in Florida. About 45 are going to our campus in Alabama.
14: The dogs will be taken to a no-kill shelter. The bus to Florida left Friday, and some others are scheduled to fly out of Janesville later today. 500 dogs are expected to remain in the Midwest, including at the Dane County Humane Society. 700 others are being placed with Big Dog Ranch Rescue's partners across the country to help them find permanent homes. Hundreds of people marched to the state capitol for May Day, demanding stronger support for immigrants in public schools. Educators, students, and families joined the rally, saying immigration enforcement and education policies are creating fear in classrooms. Organizers argue that many children arrive to school anxious and worried a family member could be detained.
16: We have a message of love, welcoming, belonging. Everyone belongs here, no matter what your politics are or where you're from.
14: Protesters are also calling for an end to anti-immigrant policies and more funding for public schools. Many say they plan to keep speaking out until they see change. The trial of Josie Dykeman will resume Monday after 1 week of deliberation. Day three of the trial continued Friday with cross-examination of Derek Pedrin, Alex Xavier's father. During cross, the defense turned their focus to Pedrin's behavior in the days following his son's death back in 2023 and the presence of the drug Xanax in the home. The defense asked Pedrin if he withheld information from investigators, like text messages related to him picking up Xanax for himself rather than Dykeman. Xanax was found in Alex Xavier's system at the time of his death. The defense argues Pedrin may have been the source of the drug inside the home.
17: You were offered on numerous occasions the ability to forensically download your cell phone and rule yourself out as the source of the Xanax. Is that correct?
18: They weren't concerned about the Xanax.
17: You were offered multiple chances to rule yourself out by way of your cell phone, correct?
18: I told them about the Xanax.
17: Mr. Pedrin, you were offered multiple chances to rule yourself out by providing your cell phone.
18: Correct.
17: And you never did.
18: They didn't ask for it.
14: The prosecution also called up Patrol Sergeant Joseph Kernan from the La Crosse County Sheriff's Department. He testified about what he observed at the scene when Pedrin was arrested for violating a no-contact order with Dykeman. He says Alex Xavier had a visible injury to his face, but said the child told law enforcement it happened at school. A Sawyer County man will spend over a decade behind bars after being sentenced on Friday afternoon. Dominic Faulkner and Samantha Smith were charged back in 2022 in connection with the death of a four-year-old child. Faulkner pleaded guilty to two of the charges and will spend 15 years in prison. He will then be on extended supervision for 5 years. There's an update on a shooting in Taylor County that's now been ruled an intentional homicide. It happened in the town of Little Black, just south of Medford. They say 21-year-old Austin Olson was found dead near the home around 8:45 Tuesday night. Authorities say the initial indication was an accidental shooting, and 19-year-old Brent Porter of Marshfield was charged with recklessly endangering safety. But the sheriff's office says after interviewing witnesses and analyzing evidence, those charges are being upgraded to intentional homicide. This is an ongoing investigation. Right now, Madison police are asking for your help to find the driver of a van they believe to be involved in a hit and run with a bicyclist. That van right there on your screen. Officers say the crash happened at around 10:20 Sunday night at the intersection of East Washington Avenue and North Blount Street. A 23-year-old cyclist was riding in the bike lane when a red or maroon handicap accessible Chrysler van pulled in front of him. The van left the scene after the collision. You can contact police or Crime Stoppers if you know who this might be. And police are also searching for a man in connection with a police chase in Monona Tuesday night. According to a police report, Deshaun Webster was observed by Monona PD to have a fake license plate, tinted windows, and speeding. As police tried to stop him, he accelerated and led police on a chase. Webster was last seen exiting at Fair Oaks Avenue and heading towards East Washington. If you see him or have information to share, call Madison Area Crime Stoppers. The city of Wisconsin Rapids is informing people that the hearing on a data center proposal is being postponed. We spoke with Mayor Matt Zacher, who told us the city wants more time to get information, bring in professionals, and to better inform citizens. He also said the city likes the nature of the conditional use permit for the old paper mill site and is considering the data center under certain guidelines.
19: With the conditions that we put on that, you know, how the water is treated, what they can put in it, or if they're putting it in it, how they have to treat it themselves before they, you know, the things that are going to be important to the environment, the things that are going to be important to the community. We set up the rules for a reason, to make it an even playing field for everybody. And as long as they follow the rules, they should be able to do business.
14: Zacher said the old mill site is a good location for a data center. With a wastewater treatment plant on site and access to city water, meaning water would not go back into the Wisconsin River. He says power would come from a separate utility company. A vote by the planning committee will likely not be until June or later. Oli has been approved to build a $270 million facility in the Chippewa Valley, marking a major expansion for the company in Eau Claire. The new plant will produce condiment powders used in everyday foods like mustard, vinegar, and barbecue sauce. Site manager Alex Jasper says these ingredients will end up in many grocery store favorites, and the facility will also make yeast products for both animal and human health.
20: Anything that you can buy at the store that has, you know, it's got breading on it or a seasoning, chips, you know, snacks, things like that, really anything where you want to have that condiment that's a powder on it, that's where you're going to find that kind of thing.
14: Jasper says the facility will focus on production only, with Oli selling their extracts to distributors who will then add them to their final products. This morning, Janesville officials say flash flooding on April 17th caused more than $30 million in damage. A new report puts losses at $26 million in private property and $7 million in public damage after heavy rain triggered a city emergency. Crews have logged more than 1,000 hours of response work. Still ahead, you won't be seeing Spirit Airlines at the airport anymore, why the company is closing for good, and how it's going to affect your travel plans. And several farmers markets in Wisconsin are opening up for the spring season. We'll let you know where you can find the most fresh produce across the Badger State. Time now is 6:39. You're watching Wake Up Wisconsin Weekend, and you're taking a live look over Wausau. Tanner again, he's going to have your full forecast coming up right after the break, so stick with us.
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5: 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From high-protein diets to detox fads and sleep tech obsession, we talk to influencers, the curious, but more importantly, doctors. 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

0: saying the U.S. is being humiliated and did not have an effective strategy to end the war. It comes as President Trump dismisses concerns about war inventory.
1: For instance, we're stocked and locked and loaded. Right now, we have more than double what we had when this started.
0: Moving 5,000 U.S. troops out of Germany would still leave more than 30,000 troops in the country. This morning, a federal appeals court has sided with Louisiana in a challenge over mailing abortion pills nationwide. The Fifth Circuit ruling temporarily restores a requirement that drugs like mifepristone be obtained in person. Louisiana says mail access undermines its abortion ban. Advocates warn it could limit access to medication abortions, which make up most abortions in the U.S. Today marks the start of the downtown farmers market outdoor season at Phoenix Park. There will be roughly 30 vendors with baked goods, meat, produce, and plenty more. The market runs from 7:30 a.m. to 1 p.m., and there's several farmers markets in our area that are also starting today. The Janesville Farmers Market will go from 8 to 1. The Hilldale Farmers Market, that's in Madison, that'll also go from 8 to 1 p.m. The Sun Prairie Farmers Market goes from 7 a.m. to 12 p.m. And of course, as we all know, the Dane County Farmers Market, well, that's been open for weeks. It's open from 6:15 a.m. right now to 1:45 p.m. And yes, they all have different ways of spelling farmers, different grammar. The Henry Vila Zoo is welcoming a new resident. Meet Nentus, a 30-year-old two-toed sloth transferred from Milwaukee County Zoo for specialized care. She has a complex medical history, including past cancer treatment, and will be closely monitored. Zoo staff say her care is focused on comfort and quality of life. Visitors may be able to see her in the aviary as she adjusts.
2: And it's a chilly one out there this morning. We're seeing temperatures below freezing, but we do have this high pressure system sitting right over Iowa that's going to keep us nice and clear this morning and throughout the day, allowing for plenty of sunshine to hit the surface and starting to warm us up. However, I did want to note this low pressure system off to our northwest over the Dakotas that will be making its way over towards Wisconsin over the next 48 hours or so. So definitely still got time before it hits us, but that will be our next rainmaker here across Wisconsin. But again, not until about Monday. Until then, we are again seeing cool temperatures right now. 26 in Wausau, 29 in both Madison and Eau Claire, 34 in La Crosse. And these temperatures are going to slowly warm up throughout the day, getting back into those 30s by around 7 a.m. By 9 a.m., we should be back into those 40s. Again, nice sunny skies allows that surface to heat up throughout the day, continuously heating us up, and even seeing temperatures above what we saw yesterday. So by 1 p.m., again, we could be seeing some cloud cover throughout southern Wisconsin. There is green on your screen, but I expect us to stay nice and dry. Our temperatures should be reaching up into the mid to upper 50s, seeing around 53 in Madison and Wausau, 58 in Eau Claire and La Crosse by around 6 p.m. tonight. So if you are heading out tonight, it's going to be a different story than this morning. Temperatures definitely in those upper 50s in eastern Wisconsin, low 60s in western Wisconsin. But we are going to be seeing increasing cloud cover overnight. But that cloud cover is going to help us out. We're going to be staying nice and dry, and it'll be acting as that blanket. Though we are going to be seeing some chances of rain as we go into very early Sunday morning, and it will be more scattered. It's not going to be too organized here, so we're not expecting all that much rain. But you can see the ground might be a little wet as you head out the door tomorrow, and our temperatures already hitting those mid to upper 50s by 10 a.m. So that means by the time we hit around 2 p.m., we are going to be seeing temperatures in those mid to upper 60s, maybe even hitting 70 degrees in La Crosse. And it really won't be until around 4 or 5 p.m. that we see those temperatures nearing those 60s across much of the state. And we continue to warm up into early next week, seeing those 70s in Madison, La Crosse, Eau Claire, and Wausau before we head back into those cooler temperatures, back to those 50s for Tuesday and Wednesday of next week. But again, we are staying nice and dry throughout most of the weekend. 60 degrees today in Wausau, 68 for tomorrow. Topping out at 71 on Monday, but Monday is going to be more chances of showers, especially throughout northern Wisconsin. 64 today in Eau Claire, and then hitting 70.

0: 63 on Monday. Though La Crosse seeing a high of 65 degrees today, 79 on Monday. And with the added heat, we are going to be seeing chances of rain and storms on Monday for both La Crosse and Madison. A high of 73 for Monday in Madison.
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10: The Brewers could have made history last night, but things took a turn for the worst for their young and upcoming pitcher on the mound. Heading into the sixth inning, Jacob Mizorowski was on track for a no-hitter, but he was pulled from the game with a right hamstring cramp. Fortunately, he avoided anything serious, but it adds onto the injury list with Brandon Woodruff on there as well. The Brewers still beat the Nationals 6-1. Here's manager Pat Murphy on Mizorowski's condition.
11: He was great. It's funny. He had good stuff, but he didn't have his great rhythm, great timing. So he threw a lot of balls, but he was very effective and pitched great for 5 1/3. And then he cramped. And we feel pretty good about it. We're not going to test it right now because I'm afraid he might cramp again. So we'll see what it is tomorrow. We're very hopeful. He feels good about it. Hopeful that's all it was.
12: Just hamstring cramp. Didn't want to push through it. You know, thought better to, you know, turn it over to the bullpen and let Ash handle it. Felt, you know, as good as I can.
10: Former Giant and Red Sox Kyle Harrison will pitch in Game 2 of the series today at 3:05 p.m.
13: Raptors looking to force a Game 7. Down one. Barnes on the move. Toss out. Barrett 3. Off the heel. And in!
10: Why not let it fly? Check out this play from last night. With their backs against the wall, the Raptors hit a very lucky three-pointer, RJ Barrett right there, to give them the lead over the Cavs and send them to Game 7. It's the third Game 7 of the NBA playoffs in the first round behind the Magic versus Pistons and Celtics versus Sixers.
0: And it'll be chilly out there as you head out the door this morning, but we are warming up not only today, but warming up even more for tomorrow. I've got one last look at your 7-day forecast coming up right after the break.
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0: And a chilly morning here, but we are seeing temperatures starting to warm up. Seeing a high of 60 in Wausau today, 68 for your Sunday. Eau Claire will see a high of 64 degrees today, hitting 72 by Sunday and then 73 by Monday. Eau Claire, 65 today, 74 for your Sunday, but tracking chances of rain and even a few storms on Monday, a high of 79. And here in Madison, very similar story to La Crosse, 57 today, 65 for tomorrow, and then those rain and storm chances return, but a high of 73 before we're back into those 50s late or early next week.
10: All right, well, you know what they say. It may be May, but June is on the way.
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0: Eggs, it takes 60 to 65 days for those eggs to hatch out. So typically baby gators hatch out beginning September.
1: Gators are entrenched across the southeastern U.S. Wildlife officials say avoid encounters by staying away from lakes and ponds. If you come across a gator, don't provoke it. Make some noise and back away. If you're walking your dog, make sure the pooch is on a leash and near you. Savannah Bone of Gatorland tells Fox TV affiliate WOFL Orlando, don't underestimate gators.
2: I hear people all the time laughing about, alligators aren't that smart, blah, blah, blah. Right? Well, guess who's the one that's getting taken? Not the alligators, the humans.
1: Take pause. Jill Nato, Fox News.
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20: Good morning. At 7:05, we have partly cloudy skies, 35 in Madison. Damage from flooding in Janesville last month is pegged at over $30 million. On April 17th, heavy rain over a three-hour period caused widespread flooding, prompting officials to declare a citywide emergency. Now, according to the report, which was published yesterday, current estimates show about $26 million in personal property damage and $7 million in public damage. Governor Evers has requested support from FEMA, which will begin its storm assessments in Wisconsin starting next week. An employee of Public Health Madison-Dane County has been arrested in a drug bust. 40-year-old Jacob Neeson is charged with maintaining a drug trafficking place, which is a felony. According to the criminal complaint, investigators were tipped off to the drug activity after several packages from the Netherlands were seized. Inside those packages, investigators found ketamine, MDMA, and drugs that are commonly known as bath salts. Madison police asking for tips and identifying a driver who hit a bicyclist and drove off. This hit-and-run crash happened at the intersection of East Washington Avenue and North Blount Street after 10 o'clock on Sunday night. Now, the cyclist swerved but was unable to avoid the collision. The 23-year-old man was taken to the hospital with serious injuries. Authorities believe that the suspect's vehicle is a red or maroon newer model Chrysler Voyager or Pacifica, and it is handicap accessible. Well, the process of releasing 1,500 beagles from Ridgeland Farms got underway yesterday afternoon. The first group transported to a farm in Marshall. Upon arrival, the dogs were treated by vets before getting to run and play. Lori Simmons is the founder of Big Dog Ranch Rescue. That's one of the groups that brokered a deal with Ridgeland to take custody of the beagles.
21: They just got their vaccines and a little Benadryl, so they didn't have a reaction to the vaccine, and microchips, so they might be a little docile.
20: It was an emotional moment for animal activists as the beagles touched grass for the first time and explored a world that they had never before experienced. Multiple Powerball players split $8 million around Wisconsin.
22: Wednesday's drawing in the big money multi-state lottery game had six tickets around the state matching five of five numbers, but not the Powerball. Four of those tickets, which each won $1 million, were purchased in De Pere, Kaukauna, Oak Creek, and Pulaski. Two tickets included the $1 Power Play feature, which doubled the winner's earnings to $2 million. Those were purchased in Hurley and Sparta. Two tickets sold in Indiana and Kansas matched all six numbers and won the night's grand prize of just over $143 million. Ted Allen, Wisconsin Radio Network.
20: In sports, the Brewers are in D.C. for the weekend to play the Nationals. Last night, they won 6-1. Game two is today, first pitch at 3:05. And it is the first Saturday in May and the 152nd run for the Roses with a Kentucky Derby. Post time is 5:57 tonight. 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
0: 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I'm Casey James. Hope your Saturday morning is going swell this far. Welcome to Weekend Madison for this first weekend. Yep, there goes April just like that. Wow, it's here and gone. And the second day of May 2026, my favorite month. 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You can unload some stuff around the house, the garage, the basement, the attic, make some room, or you might even find that treasure. You just never know. Phone lines available now, 608-321-1310, 608-321-1310. Peeking out the window, lots of sunshine, beautiful sunrise, currently 35 on our way to 52 today. So good looking Saturday underway. Phone caller standing by. Let's get to it. Caller number one, thanks for calling in. Welcome to the Garage Sale. How you doing?
1: Good morning.
0: Good morning, bud. Saw your ladder.
1: 608-347-8054. I got a 220 volt air compressor, 80 gallon tank. Like, get rid of that. I got a HydroStream boat, a 1974 speed boat. It's a HydroStream Vector. No motor, but it's a boat in the trailer. Really nice shape. Then I also have a chain hoist, 2,000 pound, and a dual quad intake, a Y-in for a big block Chevy, polished aluminum. I'd like to get rid of that too. 608-347-8054.
0: 347-8054. And quickly, since today is the Derby, what would your horse be named if you had a Kentucky Derby horse?
1: I don't know. I don't do horses. I like stuff with motors on it.
0: How about 357 Hemi? We'll call it that.
1: No, I'd rather have a big block Chevy.
0: We'll call your horse Big Block Chevy.
1: 613 cubic inch.
0: Gotcha. All right, your horse's name is Big Block Chevy.
1: There you go. Well,
0: thank you, buddy.
1: Earth Shaker.
0: All right, see you. Earth Shaker. Caller 1-608-347-8054. So let me write that down. Big Block Chevy for caller one. So we're going to do that today. Since it is the 152nd running of the Kentucky Derby, the Run for the Roses, we will come up with your horse name. And just to let you know regarding how they name the horses, you've seen the names, kind of strange, weird, long names, short names. Well, the Derby horses are named by their owners, often reflecting bloodlines, personal interests, or personalities. But all names must be approved by the Jockey Club. Names are limited to 18 characters, including spaces, cannot be vulgar or offensive, and cannot be identical to famous horses or active horses. Process is highly regulated to ensure uniqueness. So that's how you get your horse's name. And, of course, Kentucky Derby today. So when you call in with the garage sale, we give me your item before you go. Let me know what you would name your Kentucky Derby horse. Mine, we're going to call it Ard Fardwark. And then, of course, caller one there, Big Block Chevy. How's that? All right, there we go. We're underway. 608-321-1310, 608-321-1310, the garage sale presented by St. Vincent de Paul, helping our neighbors in need. Good-looking day today, garage sale underway, maybe a little extra jacket early today, garage sale underway, and of course, I meant to say the farmer's market underway in the Capitol Square. That's where you need the extra jacket. It's definitely comfortable indoors here. Farmer's market underway till 1:45 today at the Capitol Square, the largest producer-only farmer's market in the country. I'm going to get down there one of these weekends. Bust out of here and head on down to the farmer's market with a cup of coffee and stroll around the Capitol Square. 608-321-1310, 608-321-1310 to be a part of the garage sale this Saturday morning at News Talk 1310 WIBA. We'll also go through some items that are going on around town if you're looking to get out and do something. As I mentioned, the Dane County Farmer's Market underway at the Capitol Square. Beefy Wizard Con, yeah, something regarding games, RPG role-playing games, something I'm not ever done. But a Beefy Wizard Con, that's going on at the Madison Labor Temple today. at 11 a.m., 8 a.m. to 11 a.m. Birds and Bagels, that's Friends of Devil's State Park, park admission required. And that's in Baraboo, Birds and Bagels. You're going to check out some birds with binoculars and eat a bagel. Sounds like a good time. Lake Monona, 20K and 5K, that's happening today. Winnequah Park, Monona, fundraiser, annual run walk, 9 a.m. today. And Winnequah Park in Monona, followed by a party, benefits, area nonprofits do benefit from that. So that sounds fun. If you're a runner, get into that. And even if you're a walker. Plant sale going on, annual park benefit, Willie Street Park. That's today from 9 a.m. to 2 p.m. And Shred Fest at Lincoln Elementary School, Madison Credit Union event, up to 50 pounds for individuals. You can bring donations for the River Food Pantry as well. That is a Shred Fest, so you want to get rid of documents you don't need or don't want or just want to get rid of. That's your place to go. 608-321-1310, 608-321-1310. 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And in sports, you heard Robin mention regarding the Brewers in D.C., how they win last night 6-1. Jacob Mizorowski, the Miz, the flamethrower, pitching great last night. Then a cramp in his hamstring. So they took him out of the game. Precautionary is what they're saying. Brewers don't need any more injuries. Finally got some guys coming back soon. Jackson, Tirio, Vaughn, and some other guys. Injuries have befuddled the Brewers this season, but they're hanging in there. And again, last night, I guess it was a scare with the Miz and the hamstring cramping up. Luckily, it's not an elbow or arm issue the way that guy throws. In the meantime, the Brewers win it 6-1, game two today. First pitch at 3:05 from the nation's capital. We will take our first break. We'll line up more of your phone calls, 608-321-1310, 608-321-1310. Beautiful, sunny Saturday morning underway. Garage sale continues. Weekend Madison on News Talk 1310 WIBA.
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0: Good morning. Partly cloudy skies this morning in Madison. Spirit Airlines ceasing all operations after bailout talks with the White House broke down.
1: Earlier, the company announced it's going out of business, ending its operations immediately, telling passengers not to even go to the airport. That's why it's so empty there. They said this quote, "To our guests, all flights have been canceled and customer service is no longer available. Despite the company's efforts, the recent material increase in oil prices and other pressures on the business have significantly impacted Spirit's financial outlook. With no additional funding available to the company, Spirit had no choice but to begin this wind down." And this morning's announcement could impact hundreds of thousands of travelers and reportedly some 17,000 employees.
0: Fox's Chanley Painter reporting. Speaking of planes, President Trump will soon receive the new jumbo jet he got as a gift from Qatar. Wall Street Journal reports that the Boeing 747 will be delivered to Trump sometime this summer. Now, the Air Force spent $400 million on security upgrades. As for the war in Iran, President Trump telling Congress he doesn't need authorization for military operations because hostilities have been terminated. Trump's comments came on the 60-day mark of the War Powers Resolution, which says the president must seek congressional approval for military hostilities that last longer than 60 days. Well, Trump wrote he ordered a ceasefire on April 7th, and hostilities, he says, have terminated since that time. At the pump, another jump overnight, AAA putting the statewide average here in Wisconsin today at $4.34 a gallon. That's up 11 cents from yesterday. Madison police estimate around 3,000 people took part in yesterday's May Day March in downtown Madison. Demonstration focused on immigrant and labor rights with marches across multiple locations. They met up at the state capitol. Authorities say there were minor traffic delays, but the participants remain cooperative. FEMA is set to begin assessing storm damage across the state following severe weather in April. It follows a request for federal assistance from Governor Tony Evers, now in Janesville. The city estimates over $30 million in damage was done from flash flooding the night of April 17th. FEMA will begin its assessments on Monday. In sports, the Brewers in D.C. for the weekend to play the Nationals. Last night, they won 6-1. Game two is today. First pitch at 3:05. Today is the 152nd running of the Kentucky Derby.
2: Will the real Kentucky Derby favorite please approach the starting gate? Anyone? When the morning line odds came out after last Saturday's draw for the 152nd Derby, the lowest odds were only 4-1 on Renegade in post position one. Other than two more horses, the rest of the field had odds from 10-1 to 50-1. In advance wagering, a significant move saw Santa Anita Derby winner So Happy go from 15-1 to 6-1. Right to Party won't get to fight for the right to win the Run for the Roses. The 3-year-old colt, named for a 40-year-old Beastie Boys hit, was scratched Friday because of a lame front leg. Post time for the first leg of the Triple Crown, 6:57 p.m. Eastern. It's been 8 years since the betting favorite won the Derby. In prior Derbies with apparent parity, the winners have often been the best closers. Jared Max, Fox News.
0: Our 27 storm track forecast today, mostly sunny, a high of 57. Clouds tonight, a low down to 42. Tomorrow, partly sunny and breezy, chance for showers and storms early, and a high of 66. 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
6: 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A couple of callers standing by. Good morning, caller number 3. Thanks for hanging on. You're next. Welcome to the Garage Sale. Oops, here we go. There we go. Go ahead, sir. My fault.
7: Well, good morning, Casey.
6: Good morning. Hey, how are you? I haven't heard from you in a while.
7: Well, it's because I generally work Saturday mornings.
6: Welcome back. Glad you got the morning off.
7: Well, I don't have the morning off. I have to be to work in about 2 hours.
6: Okay.
7: Anyway, thanks to my car eating up $2,000 worth of repair
6: Past month,
7: I need to sell a few items.
6: Okay.
7: I have a 26-inch Huffy 28-speed. 18-speed bicycle. Got bad angle, so I can't pedal it anywhere. I'm asking $50 for that. I also have a couple of firearms for sale. I have a Kel-Tec CP33 22 pistol. Never been fired. I'm asking $550 for that. And I also have a Yugoslavian SKS. I'm asking $700 for that. I can be reached at 608-513-8228.
6: All right, and before you go, it is Derby Day. What would you name your Kentucky Derby horse when you buy one?
7: Bob.
6: And how do you spell that backwards? Same. All right. Thank you, buddy. Have a great day. All right, bye-bye. Caller 3-608-513-8228, 608-513-8228. Next up, caller 4, good morning. Thanks for calling in. Welcome to the Garage Sale.
8: Good morning, Casey.
6: It's Mike. How are you, sir?
8: I'm fine.
6: Do you spell your name M-I-C? Mike?
8: No.
6: Okay, M-I-K-E.
8: M-I-C-H-A-E-L.
6: Michael, there we go. That's professional. I like that. So when you get in trouble as well, you get called Michael.
8: Right.
6: Okay, Michael, get in here.
8: Yeah, that's about the size of it.
6: All right, what do you got going on today? Softball tournaments or anything?
8: No, okay. We don't have any today.
6: Oh, that's nice. A weekend to relax. All right. What do you got for us today, bud?
8: Well, I still have my 48 Chevy truck. It's it runs and drives and be a good project truck for somebody. It's got a flatbed on it.
6: Mm-hmm.
8: And then I've got a 10-foot field cultivator. It's on steel wheels with a mechanical lift. And I've got a real nice De La Belle number 17 cream separator. And I've got a wooden platform scale that's good shape. And then I've got an older tobacco box and press. And then I've got a 08 Chevy Equinox that's got new tires on it and runs real good. Be a good second car for somebody.
6: Mm-hmm.
8: And then I've got a DMI real heavy-duty hitch for a pickup. It's a DMI cushion hitch that it extends out and extends sideways. old ways to hook wagons up to her or whatever.
6: Mm-hmm.
8: Then I've got a antique bobsleigh that's everything is there for it. Needs a little work on one of the runners there, and it's got the long hitch for it. It's about a 14-foot hitch for two horses in the front there, and that'd be nice yard art or something. I guess that's all I have today.
6: All right, let me guess, 209...
8: 209-2629.
6: Golly, I had it almost right. All right, 209-2629. All right, Mike, before we let you go, if you had a Kentucky Derby horse, what are you naming it?
8: I guess Giddy Up Hay Burner.
6: Nice. One of the best names so far. Giddy Up Hay Burner, literally a hay burner. All right. Thank you, buddy. Have a great day. Appreciate the call today.
8: Okay.
6: See you, man. Bye-bye now. All right. That's Mike, 608-209-2629. Good morning, caller 5. Thank you for waiting. Welcome to the garage sale.
9: Good morning. How you doing?
6: I'm great. How are you, sir?
9: Yeah, I'm pretty good.
6: Good.
9: I'm cleaning out the garage. I got a steel prop. It's a 14 and a quarter times 21. It should fit an OMC, a Johnson, or an Evinrude. It's got 15 spines in it. Spines, I think they're called, in it, so they know if they're got to go check what they have first. But I'm asking $100 or best offer. 608-504-7711.
6: That's an easy garage clean, right?
9: Yeah, pretty much.
6: All right, man. Have a great day. Appreciate it.
9: Thank you. Bye-bye. Thank you.
6: Caller 5, 608-504-7711. 608-504-7711, caller number 5. Next up, caller 6, good morning to you. How are you?
10: And wonderful. Wonderful morning.
6: I've been getting
10: the sun
6: calls.
10: Is shining.
6: I've been getting calls all week wondering where you were last week.
10: No, I had to do a gun show last week in Baraboo.
6: Is that in the gym?
10: And it takes me a while to recover.
6: Some people call the gun show going to
10: morning,
6: the gym.
10: The guy, that's what Homer Simpson calls it.
6: Dope. Stupid great American pastime.
10: Homer's my idol.
6: I love Homer.
10: I don't know.

0: side.
1: Do you hear about the guy who had his whole left side blown off? He's all
0: no.
1: right. He's all right now.
0: He's all right now.
1: All right.
0: And my horse name else? Would be Road Apples.
1: That's very similar to Hayburner.
0: Matter of fact, that was my second choice.
1: All right, Road
0: God,
1: Apples.
0: He must be on the same wavelength this morning.
1: That's trouble.
0: Well,
1: I don't know.
0: Anyway, I got to say hi to Berlin. I haven't seen him. He's probably hated that big swap meet is up at Bearwood, which actually at Highway 33.
1: Yeah.
0: Towards Beezer, the Badger Steam and Gas Engine Club.
1: Seen the
0: they
1: signs.
0: Got a swap meet this weekend, and they got a huge flea market.
1: Lots of swapping going on.
0: Oh, man, it's huge. And
1: oh,
0: there's a
1: baby.
0: I mean, if you're into heavy junk and rusty iron, there's a place to go.
1: That's a spot to be. All right. How about a phone number, Jim?
0: Area code 608-493-2378. 513-8228.
1: And the ferry is rolling back and forth?
0: Oh, my golly, yes. It's going back and forth.
1: How many trips a day?
0: We don't ever know if it's coming or going.
1: How many trips a day does that make normally?
0: I don't know a whole lot.
1: Yeah, right?
0: It's about every 12 minutes, something like that.
1: It's a fun ride, yeah.
0: Well, I thank you so much this morning, and have a good one.
1: Always a pleasure chatting with you, Jim. Have a great weekend, sir.
0: You bet.
1: See you, buddy.
0: You too. See ya.
1: Thank you. Jim, caller 608-493-2578, 608-493-2578. And unfortunately, caller 5, I forgot to ask for your horse name. I apologize for that. Jim has Road Apples. Funny stuff. 608-321-1310, 608-321-13. 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
4: 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Again, a reminder regarding today's phone numbers, WIVA.com. Right after the show, we will post today's phone numbers. Also, a reminder, coming up next hour, we have 8 a.m., top of the hour, national news with Fox. Robin stops by. 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Wide World of Sports, Brew Crew in D.C. for the weekend. Another road trip. They win last night 6-1. Game two today. First pitch at 3:05. They've won 4 of 5. So hanging in there again with the numerous injuries. It's incredible how they're hanging in there. Guys have been down with injuries all day. Literally a MASH unit. But some guys rehabbing now, should be back soon. Then last night a scare with the Miz. Just a tight, was it a strain, a cramp in his hamstring. So definitely no arm issues. That's a good thing, but I'll check that out today. And they say he probably should be good to go. 608-321-1310, 608-321-1310. And also regarding sports, a big event today, I guess you'd say. 152nd running of the Kentucky Derby, the run for the Roses, Churchill Downs in Louisville. First Saturday in May, post time 5:57 Central Time. And again, we are asking you when you call in today, what would you name your Kentucky Derby horse if you owned one? Again, regarding Derby horses' names, I've always found this interesting. You see the name and you're like, wow, that is weird. Where'd they come up with that? Well, Derby horses named by their owners, often reflecting bloodlines, personal interests, or personalities. But all names must be approved by the Jockey Club. Names are limited to 18 characters, including spaces, cannot be vulgar or offensive, and cannot be identical to famous horses or active horses. Process is highly regulated to ensure uniqueness. So there you go. That's why you can tell your friends, if anyone asks you, how do they make and come up with horse names? Well, that's how they do it. All those different factors are involved when you become a rich guy owns some horses and decide to name them. But then again, today, most exciting 2 minutes in sports. 152nd running of the Kentucky Derby happening today, actually this evening, if you will, early evening, 5:57 our time at Churchill Downs in Louisville, Kentucky. All right, that'll do it. Put the wraps on this edition of the Garage Sale here today on a beautiful Saturday morning. Going to be nice today. Right now, 35 on the way to sun. And 52, according to Tanner Blanke. Thanks for being there. Always appreciate you and enjoy talking with you. Thanks for tuning in and hope something good happens to you today. Also leave you with this. Love the life you live. Live the life you love. Have a great day.

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14: Good morning. Sunny in upper 50s for our Saturday. I'm Robin Colbert, WIBA News. Damage from flooding in Janesville last month is pegged at over $30 million. On April 17th, heavy rain over a three-hour period caused widespread flooding, prompting officials to declare a citywide emergency. Governor Evers has requested support from FEMA, which will begin its storm assessments in Wisconsin starting next week. Madison police asking for tips and identifying a driver who hit a bicyclist and drove off. This hit-and-run crash happened at the intersection of East Washington Avenue and North Blount Street after 10 o'clock on Sunday night. Now, the cyclist swerved but was unable to avoid the collision. The 23-year-old man was taken to the hospital with serious injuries. Authorities believe the suspect's vehicle is a red or maroon newer model Chrysler Voyager or Pacifica, and it is handicap accessible. The process of releasing 1,500 beagles from Ridgeland Farms got underway yesterday afternoon. The first group was transported to a farm in Marshall. Lori Simmons is the founder of Big Dog Ranch Rescue. That's one of the groups that brokered a deal with Ridgeland to take custody of these beagles.
15: They just got their vaccines and a little Benadryl, so they didn't have a reaction to the vaccine, and microchips, so they might be a little docile.
14: It was an emotional moment for the animal rights activists as the beagles touched grass for the first time and explored a world that they had never before experienced. In sports this morning, the Brewers in D.C. this weekend taking on the Nationals. They won last night 6-1. Game 2 is today. First pitch at 3:05. And tonight, it's the Kentucky Derby. Post time is 5:57 our time. Our forecast is up next.
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19: 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That number, easy to remember, it's 636-EDGE, E-D-G-E. 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That number 636-EDGE. And joining us this morning from Edge Construction, Mr. Mike Tuegg. Mike, how you been, man?
20: Great, Sean.
19: Good to see you. Did I just call you man?
20: I don't know.
19: we're just hanging out.
20: Are we got a high five now?
19: Yeah.
20: I think that's what the kids are doing.
19: We're going to talk bathroom remodeling this week. But real quick, as I know where I'm looking out the window at the green grass and I'm noticing leaves on the trees. Do people start to get really, I feel like just as Wisconsinites, once it starts to get like this, we suddenly start taking action. Is this the time of year where you start to hear from a lot of folks saying, let's start talking remodeling?
20: It is. It's a good time of year to get that conversation started because it's, it takes generally a couple months to get rolled, before we get jobs started. And this is a year where we have kind of a lot of bigger jobs. Mm. And then we sort of infill with bathrooms and kitchens and lower levels and stuff, which is why we're going to talk about baths today, because it's those bigger jobs for us sort of go on in the background, and sometimes they're actually easier than you think. Like, we haul other parts of our company in to help us. We haul our framers in to get them framed up, and then those jobs are mechanicals, and there's just a lot of downtime for our model team on those jobs. This is usually the time of year that we're looking at these kind of jobs. So, again, it's a good time to, and I think too, like, The doldrums of winter hopefully are almost are gone. And although I did see it snowed in South Dakota last week.
18: Did it really?
20: Yeah, a couple of my friends out there sent me pictures of they had like a foot of snow or something. Like, you guys can keep that. Yeah. We don't need that anymore.
18: The bison like it. So.
20: Yeah.
18: So we're going to talk about bathrooms. And one of the things, a little bit about design as well. One of the things I love about bathrooms is they're a smaller, obviously, a smaller space in your home. But there's a lot to a bath. You think about just what all, it's not like a closet. There's mechanicals. There's water that sometimes doesn't want to stay where, you know, you got kiddos, especially. I don't know about you with kids and grandkids. My son, for whatever reason, cannot keep the water in the shower. I don't know how that works, but these rooms are very specialized.
20: What does he tell you when you ask him? Does he say, what water?
18: He says, oh. he knows how to play me. He's like, because he won't deny it or anything, but he'll be like, oh, like, I'm like, kind of like, oh, shucks, I'm sorry.
20: Yeah, you can't answer. You have no answer to that.
18: Are you doing jumping jacks in there?
20: Just shower.
18: Yeah, exactly. But bathrooms are, it's a very specialized place, and as we talk about design and we'll talk about construction, there is a lot that goes into that little area, isn't there?
20: There is, and I always think, okay, there's that design portion of every job and then the construction side of that job. So the design side, we've had people that could do, like, we call them the main bath or the kids bath. It might be like not the master bath, it's the other one. Mm-hmm. And okay, a lot of those they're usually smaller. The 5x8 is a super common, especially the 80s, 90s, and up houses. It's about the smallest bath you can get where it still feels normal. Mm-hmm. I guess that's how I'd phrase it. There's not a ton of choices. Either the toilet sits where it sits, the vanity sits where it sits. You got a tub and shower probably. The design for those doesn't need to take months. I mean, no. Especially when we're not moving things around. If we've got a master bath, a lot of times those master baths would have had, if they were from the 70s or 80s, might have had a whirlpool tub, might have had, and for some reason you have this great big tub with a tiny shower. And yeah, in today's world, that doesn't work. I mean, if we're going to redo that, we get to make choices. We still might have a tub, but we definitely want to find room for a legitimate shower. Mm-hmm. I'm a taller, bigger guy. I don't want to have to stoop to get underneath the shower head. I want to have plenty of room in there. This double sink thing, we have that in my life for the first time starting last year, and it's really nice. I'm relegated to my area. I stay in my lane, but it is really nice. I know my wife appreciates it. And so their design gets to be a lot more important, and we want to make sure we get it right. And we're not even talking about the options, right? Okay, it's one thing to get that footprint right, get the floor plan right. Now we want to add, cabinets, tops, tiles, flooring, all glass, all those features. And it takes a little time to just wade through those options.
18: Yeah, you mentioned those older homes, the giant tubs and the tiny showers. Are people finally, I look at the work you guys have done, it seems like showers are getting their due. Like they're like what people are when they're looking to remodel, obviously you have to have a tub somewhere in the house and it's got to be functional. Again, going back, you got kids or grandkids, it's certainly a need. But it seems like showers, as far as like spaces in a bathroom, have really, like, the expectation, and for a really good reason, has gone up, is like the design and the actual space in a shower. It's gotten to become a really important space, hasn't it?
20: It has. And, it's not just utilitarian. It's gotten important to, how it looks. It needs to be attractive. You can design something that's ugly and spend just as much as you say if you design something that's attractive. So like, why not do it in a way that's pleasing? You also want it practical. I have a saying where I love this wording. I just call it right sizing things. Mm-hmm. So I don't know if you've been in a house where, the kitchen might feel too small and the great room feels too big, this is part of the design process. You want to get all this right. You want that shower. Like, we built showers where I went, okay, it's kind of like it's a little too big. Like, maybe it's not. You want a cozy element to a shower? Like, okay, you're not having a party in there. It's not in our house. No. And so right-sizing those areas is really important because it, you know, you want it just big enough to do everything you need to do in there. I think too, we've had comments when we've done showers where they're a little too big. People went, you know, I know I pushed for this. It can actually be a little chilly in there, mm-hmm. you know, like when it's a little colder out. Whereas if you right size it, you know, you can really hit that mark too. I don't know.
19: With that, and with the showers too, one of the things that I really like about it is become, and I don't know what percentage of master baths you're using, like the frameless glass and things like that. It's really added like a, what I love about it is it opens the space without creating, I don't know how to describe it. Like, you're not actually like taking out walls to make it feel bigger, but because there's glass and it's not a wall or like those plastic surrounds that, that you see, that glasses really makes that, it just makes the room feel bigger. And I don't know if the word's classy, but it really makes that shower also look very, very nice.
20: Yeah, that the standard has become, it's just like quartz and countertops. The frameless glass has taken over showers. I mean, as little as 20 years ago, when we were doing really big fancy houses, the showers wouldn't have much glass. It was sort of like you'd walk through into a room that was a shower. Maybe you probably wouldn't have a door on it a lot of times, and it would just be a tiled in room with some lights in there. So like to me now, those probably feel very like you're walking into a tunnel.
19: Yeah.
20: So everything that we're designing now is light and airy and a lot of glass. And so you're not feeling kind of pinned in, and you can see out. Like, I mean, you know, it's not like you're there's other people in there usually when you're in the shower. So, I think it's pretty nice. And there's a lot of glass options, from clear glass. Like we have a clear glass shower. The treatments they can do now to the clear glass, it's very easy to clean and keep looking nice, much, much better than it was, 10, 15, 20 years ago. And you can do other things. You can waterfall the glass. You can have some kind of texture on that glass coming through at mid height. You know, like if you wanted, you could still see out and have some privacy. So there's a lot of options that way too.
19: Well, waterfall, what does that mean? Is that, are we talking like wavy patterns?
20: I'm not terming it right. Right. It's just got like a, I guess we do call it waterfall. It's just the glass has texture to it, mm-hmm. and so you can't quite see through it. You know, like it light comes through, but it's hard to look through. It's a little weird to look through.
19: Oh, well, it's a good description because when you mentioned that, that's kind of what I thought. I think of like a waterfall and kind of how it's kind of wavy and it distorts a little bit. You mentioned you use the light and airy as well when it comes to the glass, and since you can now, you know, as you're using, you know, whether you're using the sinks or in the bathroom, you can see in the look of the inside of the shower, the tile, and I've loved this, the different tiles on the floor and on the walls and other things. That's become, obviously, because it's much more visible, also become a much more important part of design, hasn't it?
20: It has, because we're pretty conscious of how many design elements or how many colors and textures are going to be in a certain room. So, like, if you're looking at a bathroom, we've got the tile shower, the tile wall shower. You might have a couple of niches in there, and those are going to have another texture. You might have a curb with a piece of quartz on top. That's a third texture just in the shower. We've got the glass. We've got the fixtures. That's five just in the shower. We're still not to the floor in the bathroom, the plumbing fixtures and the sink fixtures, the mirror, the paint, and cabinets.
19: You're talking lighting fixtures?
20: I think we're 11.
19: Did we get lighting fixtures in there as well?
20: Lighting fixtures, that's 12. So all of those things add in, and this is where a good designer is going to really help you decide. Most people aren't able to have that objective look at their own, especially at their own space, to make these decisions. And so it's really great to have that a designer that can come from the outside and is very conscious of what you like, but could help you filter through all the options that are out there.
19: It's you talk about just like a real skill of like design is prevent, because the options are out there. You can very easily get, things can become really busy really fast. We were at one of the big box stores, and my father-in-law was in town, and just you know, what do guys do? We go to Menards, or I think it was either that or Home Depot. But we're like going through, like, there's like that light section, and you start looking at these light fixtures, and some of them, they look really cool, but you're like, it's so busy. There's so much, just the one single.
20: Too much going on.
19: Yeah. It's like, whatever happened to just like a simple little, you used the word niche, by the way.
20: Oh, yeah.
19: For people that don't know, It is something that I'm guessing anytime you guys are doing one of these showers in the bathroom is included, at least one, and it's serve many vital important roles in a shower, don't they?
20: They do. I mean, for one, it's a place to store your stuff, right? This is usually where I make a joke about shampoo with Sean, but I feel like I've went there too many times. No, you put all your whatever you do, whatever you use in the shower to get clean, you put it up there, from a razor to soap and shampoo and conditioner, whatever. A lot of times in our showers, you're going to see another lower niche, and that is for somebody that shaves their legs and like they can actually, you know, put their foot up. Yeah. Get the job done. We do that a lot in showers that don't have benches. So a bench can serve that same purpose. We have a bench in my shower. I can honestly tell you I've never sat down on the bench and sat there in the shower and read a book or something. I just don't do that. But my wife says it's great for the leg thing. Those things are all design elements. A little bit of trend is to maybe not have such a wild background, like not take big chances on your background, your main tile in your shower. But in the niche, you can let the juices flow a little bit and have that be sort of a standing out type element. Add some personality to the shower.
19: With that is, and that we talk about kind of that being a bit of a design element as well as form and function. With working with the designers, that's one of those areas we talk about, some of the great software you guys use and some of those other tools that really help people kind of visualize what that's going to look like. Because I think sometimes, I think it shows we do. We talk about kitchens and other spaces. Sometimes I think it's easier to visualize some of this bathroom stuff to me. And maybe it's just a personal thing. Having those visual aids would go a real long way. Like having that, you have that little contrasting area, that niche with the slightly different or kind of wild or unique tile or other things, I need to see it. And I think that's kind of one of the cool things of working with the designers at Edge Construction is you get a chance to kind of put those in there and kind of get a look at what that's going to look like, what to expect.
20: Well, and the designers, when we get new tile samples that come in, they get pretty excited. They find stuff they like. And then it may not be a tile that you could use. It's just for a whole shower. Maybe that would be a little too much, but I noticed they'll pair those up. They'll try to find other tiles that will go well with them so that they're kind of loading the gun there for when people come in. But one of the best, okay, we've got the CAD programs and the and all that great software that can give you a really good view of what that space is going to look like when it's done with the choices that you make. But also, if you go into our design studios, we got two design studios, and on the shelves in the back are all of the jobs we're working on and the ones that are in design, and they'll have cabinet samples, all the different tile samples, flooring samples. It might be wood floor in there, maybe some paint colors, and so you get to see jobs that are sort of put together, and that's one of the funnest things I know for our homeowners to do, and I like doing it too because I like seeing what they're doing. They'll actually go like, "Ooh, I really like that tile. I never would have thought I would have liked that." And this is where that designer can really help you, because sometimes you until you see something, you're not going to go, "Well, I'm not sure." Maybe because of what it was paired with, that made you more likely to use that or decide with that tile.
19: 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We'll continue our conversation with Mike. 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That number, 636-EDGE. 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
21: After seeing mostly sunny skies and a high of 57, tonight will be mostly cloudy with a low of 42. And for Sunday, we could see chances of showers early with breezy winds, then see partly sunny skies and a high of 66. With your 27 storm track forecast, I'm meteorologist Tanner Blonke.
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19: 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That number 636-EDGE. Talking bathroom design, bathroom remodeling this morning with Mike Tuig of Edge Construction. And Mike, one of the things we were talking just kind of wrapping up that last segment, just about all the options and kind of pairing things together. And I know we've touched on this with kitchens and some other spaces as well, is it used to be a lot simpler, right? There used to be just, you know, everyone kind of had the same basic tub, same basic shower, a lot of the same surrounds. Tiles are like four options there. Everyone had the same. Now there's a infinite number of combinations, and we talk about the skill and really what the great value that's provided by designers. It's having that understanding of how this is all going to work together, fit together, because there's so many options. And of course, having that opportunity to say, like, and interpret, this is what I like, but I don't really know why I like it. That's kind of like that real skill there is it used to be a whole lot easier for just all of us to do that. Thank goodness for uniqueness and options, but it does really require a special person to kind of put this stuff together to make the space look right, function right, and be the type of space that people are going to love for years to come.
20: Well, and that the options can be intimidating for a lot of people. I know that usually comes up in our first discussion. Like the first time we meet you, we come out and brainstorm your project, and most people will bring up like, I just am like overwhelmed with seeing things online. You really do need, the designer can really help you there, because what most people, you know, if you look behind the curtain, right? Yes, there's a lot of options. Finding options that fit well into budgets. So like, especially we talk about tiles. We had one that we just, homeowner fell in love with this tile. They actually found it online. We sourced it. It was like an inch thick by 14 inches by 14 inches square. They called it a cement tile. I'm not sure really.
19: It sounds like a brick.
20: It was a brick. We had to reinforce the floor just to install it. But we got it, and it was a very expensive tile. there's a lot of times homeowners find a something online and that product has gone out of production or it's certainly not going to fit their budget. And our designers work hard then to find workarounds that we not only fit in budgets, but we can actually get. So there's times when we probably 10% of our jobs, we go through our own selection process. We go to order the tile and there aren't any. There's none left in the country or in the world. And the manufacturer quit making it. And I think they're doing this on purpose. So you constantly have to update your showrooms and maybe buy different stuff. And so that is a little bit of a minefield. And like I said, a good designer can really help you through that process.
19: Is tile virtually the go-to now for all bathrooms? Is that kind of the, do we ever see things like
20: the LVTs?
19: Yeah.
20: We do. I'm a little torn on it. If I was king, I would say only tile in bathrooms because I think our installation process has gotten really great. I mean, we have the tile on top, which is really the artwork of the floor. The membrane that we put underneath is at least as important. So that install, there's parts of the install that you don't see that really become important. So picking out that tile, having that beautiful tile, it's not only durable and handles water better. So the LVT people, right? If there's two factions, they're over there going, well, it's waterproof. Yeah. If you take that strip of LVT and dunk it in a 5-gallon pail of water, it's going to be just fine. But if your son or my grandsons or daughters are goofing around in there and water is going and finds its way underneath, any product, a tile or LVT or P or, certainly the floating products, the floating floors that get installed, the click floors, we call them. How does that work then? Like, does that dry out? Does that water sit down there and rot some things? Does it? So to me, yes, a great install on anything helps a lot. When we have the chance, I like to do a glue down. At least we know it's secured to the floor. We can caulk the areas around the tub so that we try to keep water from getting underneath. And I believe that's a good install. We do that quite often. Once in a while, we'll do a floating application. We still try and do what we can to stop water from getting underneath there. If I push came to shove, if you ask me, I'd say tile is the best product.
19: Do they make like a wood look ceramic tile, anything like that? So kind of get if you're somebody that really wants that look, but also wants the you know all the benefits of actual ceramic tile. Is there an option for that?
20: There is. Okay. Yeah, there is. It's more like I would call it. I always call it the petrified look.
19: Okay.
20: Like,
19: yeah.
20: It's like if you know what that looks like, petrified wood. So it doesn't, it's not going to fool anybody that it's wood. Like some of the LVPs and T's, they really look like wood, from a little bit of a distance. But, the people that don't like tile, I get it. It's generally the grout they don't like, or maybe it's cold and slippery. The slippery part, the manufacturers have really worked on, and it's not like that. We have tile in all our bathrooms, and I really don't think it feels cold, even the basement bath. Or maybe you just get used to it. I don't know. but yeah, the grout is something to deal with. In general, I would just say that, you talked about when there were less choices. Back in those days, we did really big grout lines. And so you'd have these half inch grout lines to deal with. And they did get dirty. They were hard to clean. Now the grouts we use come pre-treated. You're not supposed to have to clean them, but I will tell you the secret that you still do. But the products are pretty good, and if you keep up with it, it's not as bad as it used to be. So it's easier to maintain now than it's ever been.
19: Is tile also because of the option to heat it? Is that another huge reason why a lot of folks are going that way?
20: I think that that a heated tile floor is like the greatest thing that's ever happened. I think that helps a lot. We have had customers that didn't do it, and later were like, "Why didn't you talk me into that?" I'm like, well, you know, it's hard to do everything right, budget wise. But if I could go back, I'd say The kids, you'll be fine without that, but but we're going to do that, the master bath. I think it's just a great option. The products that we have to do that are much better than they've ever been. We sort of can custom heat that floor everywhere you want to. We wind our own wire through there now. It's pretty efficient, doesn't cost a lot to run, and it's really comfortable.
18: Do we ever see carpet anymore? I hope carpet I know the answer.
20: That would be great if we never saw that.
18: Yeah.
20: I always joke about I don't tell our guys when they have to go out and demo one of those. It's like, bring some gloves or something. I don't know, when was that? 60s, 70s probably?
18: And I got to guess every year we go that there's still some. It's just
20: there's one or two out there, yeah. Mm. Yeah, we do find them still.
18: That's for the new guy.
20: You get to tear out that carpet around the toilet. Yeah.
18: And I get like some flooring options, why folks went. So, and I understand like carpet, like especially like in the living room or something, why that was so popular for so long. The bathroom, I've never like understood, like who was first said, oh, let's start putting in it. It's never, it's always like the really,
20: It's pretty gross.
18: That's not to think about. If you do have one of those carpeted floors, you are definitely in need of a bathroom model.
20: And if you want to really demo that, we have no problem. Yes.
18: They will gladly take care of that problem for you. 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
10: 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From there, you can also link to their Pinterest, Facebook, as well as their house site, which has got a lot of great projects up there. Been inspired to think about doing some remodeling? Give them a call at Edge Construction. All I got to do, pick a phone, 608-636-3343. That number, 636-EDGE. Talking about bathrooms and bathroom remodels, bathroom designs this morning on the program. You do still need, as we were just talking in the last segment, about showers. And if folks have maybe that master bath and they want to have that separate bath and shower, you still should probably have one bath somewhere in the house, right, Mike?
7: You need a tub somewhere, yeah, because the kids, I mean, young kids are going to go in the bathtub, yeah. Right? The good news there is that the older ones were taken out, those fiberglass units from the 90s and 80s. They were shallow, kind of poorly designed. And the new ones are, you know, for one, we're trying to find a little more width. So if a lot of those were pretty shallow, maybe 30 inches. If we can get to 32 or 34 or 36 inches, that's a lot nicer. Also, the new designs, like from Kohler, Kohler's our starting point with plumbing fixtures. They have made them just a tiny bit taller, but somehow got a lot more space in them. So like a normal size person can sit.

0: If you're in the tub. I think if you're in the tub, you're probably already pretty calm, but then there's like mood lighting. I don't know what else to describe it. Like you can pick your color of LED light that actually lights up the water. And there's a lot of claims to this from different health experts on, you know, different color lights have different effects health wise. And so that the color people and a bunch of others have responded to that. And now you can go this thing. Generally, the tubs that we're selling, the freestanding tubs range from fiberglass tubs are sort of entry level.
1: Mm-hmm.
0: They're usually a two piece. So there's one part that screws down and then there's like an overlay that goes over the top and mounts. It's a good strong mount. Then you sort of upgrade from there to heavier materials. The advantage to it is you got a thinner walled tub that looks nicer. But you know, and some of these weigh 200, 300, 400 pounds. But the advantage to those, are that they hold the heat better. So like you've got the fiberglass tubs that heat dissipates pretty quickly. The upgraded tubs with these thinner walls, but heavier materials, hold the heat much better and are more comfortable.
2: As we talk about that stuff, part of me wonders, we started this conversation there. One of the first things I was asking about was showers, and kind of, you know, people I'm still having baths, but not really using them. Part of me wonders if the big tub was just kind of a little slow to the game. Like, had they done this earlier, if we would have seen like more of a, I hope people are picking that up because there are some really amazing options for all sorts of tubs and different bath things. We haven't talked about vanities yet. And that feels like it should be, one of the first things to talk about. Let's talk a little bit about bathroom vanities. Again, going back to, I think one of the first, things we talked about is the environment of a bathroom, and there's a lot going on. Not only is there a lot going on, the humid, warm to cool and dry. I mean, experience everything. You really want a well-built, that vanity, you really want it to be able to hold up to all conditions, don't you?
0: Yeah, I think vanities are subject to a lot of things that kitchen cabinets aren't. Mm. You're talking about the moisture and the humidity levels, and temperature changes. There's kind of wild swings that happen in there. So, you know, you can find vanities on all ends of this scale, from pelican board with a little overlay to plywood cabinets, which we tend to, that's our wheelhouse, seem to hold up better. And then we're pretty picky on the finishes that we buy. You know, when we buy cabinets, we want something that's going to be thick enough to hold up and last through those environments. If you have a 3-foot space to put a vanity, there's not a whole lot of options as far as utilitarian. You know, you can get some drawers, you can get a couple doors, and you get some storage. As you get bigger, those things get better. But the vanities in general, it seems like design wise we have a few more options than we do for sort of normal cabinets or kitchen cabinets. It's very popular to have a little more of a bit of a furniture look to them.
1: Mm-hmm.
0: Maybe with feet or different types of material used in vanities, and it's a really nice option.
2: I was going to ask you, it's funny, I jotted down raised vanities. Is that become the majority of them, where you mentioned the kind of furniture on feet?
0: Yeah.
2: I think of like the older ones where they'd come all the way down, all the way across, and you look at the newer ones, I'm like, ooh, I really like that look.
0: I like it too. It really adds, especially if you've done a little more work on design in that master bath, it can really spruce things up. Or we see them in that single bath downstairs, just that half bath, that powder bath, you've got a little more decoration, you know, a decorative element there. And so those vanities get a little fancier, and usually we're doing something there that's gonna be an element. I hate to say it. We've turned out enough wallpaper to last me a lifetime, but, the wallpaper thing is coming back. I really do like some of the new designs that are out there, and they can make quite a difference in those powder baths, and we're seeing more of that too.
2: We're not seeing like the like the off white with like the brown. I'm trying to think of like what used to be on. I remember seeing like they had like honey pots or like little,
0: sure,
2: remember those?
0: Some fruit or something.
2: Yeah, fruits, yeah, like an apple and a banana. And they were never like vibrant colors. It was always kind of like this yellowy brown kind of muted.
0: Yeah, now they're like almost like artwork. You know, and so we've done a few of those lately too.
2: Textured as well. I feel like I've seen some nicer hotels.
0: You can do textured,
2: like,
0: yeah.
2: Really
0: you
2: nice.
0: Can. I mean, and like anything, some of those textured ones I are picked for durability also, because you have a thicker product that's going to last a little longer, I think, and hold up more.
2: You know, we haven't talked lighting, so I think we should do

0: that next. I think after kitchen, bathroom lighting is probably. So we'll talk about getting a good look at the walls and the wallpaper and every space in the bathroom. We'll talk a little bit of lighting. We'll do all of that next. Of course, if you haven't been to the website recently, head on over to edgeconstructioncompany.com. 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That number 636-EDGE. We'll talk bathroom lighting. We'll do that next. The Home Remodeling Show with Edge Construction continues right here on 1310 WIBA.
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0: 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All I got to just pick up the phone and give me a call. 608-636-3343. That number 636-EDGE. Talking bathrooms this morning. And during that last segment, I said, we haven't talked lighting yet. And Mike, is it fair to say, like, after the kitchen, the bathroom's got probably the most, I don't know, elaborate lights set up? But it does seem like there's a lot of kind of fixtures, and you were talking about tubs with lights earlier. I mean, that is a really important element to all design, but especially in the bathroom, isn't it?
4: It is, and I feel like the main areas of houses in the past, we have just done a terrible job of lighting, and so like that is one thing that we just now, as a standard, when we design a bath, we want to make sure it's got enough light. Our background lighting in baths, just like everywhere else, is the LED. We call them a can light, but they're actually it's a 1-inch thick fixture. There's no can behind it. It's totally enclosed fixture, so we can use it in showers. So we call it, we always say we add a shower can. That's what we mean. We're adding a light in the shower, at least one light in there. And it really does help. We want to, when we're designing, we're looking for areas, you know, that, the light fixtures over the mirror, over the sink, you carried a lot of weight, and they did a lot of the work in a bathroom in the past. Sometimes it's like, have you ever been in a bath where it's an obnoxious amount of light right above the mirror?
0: Oh yeah, it's trying to light the whole room.
4: It's trying to light the whole room. So we're trying to spread that out a little bit. Maybe we put a recess fixture in a couple other places, and it allows you to do light fixtures that are around the vanity that get the job done, but they don't have to do the whole room. And so it's a little more balanced, and we're always looking for ways to do that.
0: And with that subtlety, with the lighting of, and that kind of that design that goes into it, we think about, you mentioned earlier, like the showers, and we were talking early in the first segment of the show, I think, about some of those older, you know, kind of like standalone showers where they were like tile and they were really dark and they never had light either, which is always like a really bad thing. And I think of like lighting and some of the other design elements of a bathroom. And when you think about those type of things and putting them all together, with that in windows, other areas too, this is something that I've also really find fascinating is, obviously you want to bring in natural light, but there's a balance there, as you want to make sure that light can come in, but can't see from outside.
4: Well, you don't want to be like, hey, neighbor. Yeah. How you doing?
0: There's a great story. When Madsen, our son, when he was little, I remember he's in the bathroom. He's got the bathroom window open, and our neighbor, Barb, was, I don't know if she's out mowing or something, but I could hear him yell from the bathroom. He says, hi, Barb. Like it's so sweet. It's so innocent. You're just like, dude.
4: Oh, man. You wanted
0: to, but managing light, and that is part of, we go back into design. That is a big part of design, is really making sure that it's every area is lighted properly, and no matter what the day, night, or whenever is, that's a huge factor of design, isn't it, Mike?
4: It is, and we talk in terms of daylighting every room. It doesn't matter how many windows there are. If there's a place for a window, homeowners are apt to want to get one there, or if we definitely design around it if there's already a window in a bathroom, because Nobody ever wants to take a window out. Like, that's never an option. And so sometimes it does hinder us a little bit, like where we're going to, you know, sometimes the best place for a shower is where there's a window. And we've got to figure out, we've got to figure that out. Can we keep it? Can we replace that window with one that can withstand being basically in a shower? Sometimes we do that. Yes, we want ways to keep the outside out and the inside in, I guess, viewing wise. we work on that, but yeah, daylighting every room, but have that, be able to daylight it, but control it, I think is the most important thing.
0: One final thing, in the world of toilets, bidets, I was reading this website, Reddit, people were asking about like one thing that's been the biggest life changer, unexpected life changer, and a bunch of people mentioned bidets. Are we seeing them?
4: That's so weird to me.
0: I know it is. I'm a convert, and I can never go back. But are we seeing more people opt for bidet options, or is that still?
4: I think we're a little behind the trend here. for a few years, we had 3 or 4 or 5 years where it seemed to come up in every walkthrough that people were saying, you know, like they at least want the because they have an electrical component. And so you've got to be able to plug the aftermarket ones in. Mm-hmm. Do you have an aftermarket?
0: Or I do.
4: Yeah.
0: Yeah.
4: And you're not going back. You're like,
0: no, never, never.
4: Okay. Well,
0: I look around. I say barbarians.
4: Maybe I'm just, I don't know. I got to get with the program. But I think like the built-ins, like if you did a new a bathroom model, would you want just a toilet that's got it built in, or would you still stick with the
0: having used one of the built-in or the ones like those totals
4: designed in,
0: yeah. Oh my goodness, for all the other features I definitely but like I don't mind the one I have, just a little aftermarket.
4: Yeah works fine.
0: Yeah, so
4: all right, well, yeah, if for some reason that hasn't come up in the conversation much lately, but now that we're talking about it, it's probably
0: going to get a couple of calls today. Always dreamed of it. It's a great day to start that conversation. Again, we're thinking about your bathroom, kitchen, whole home, additions, all that stuff, a whole new house. 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
6: There was a murder in Central Ohio that many people still don't want to talk about. The man who committed that crime once sat on death row, but now he's on the run. His name is Lester Eubanks. Lester didn't tunnel out of prison or scale a stone wall. On a December morning in 1973, he and a small group of inmates were granted permission to walk outside prison walls. His handcuffs were taken off. He changed into civilian clothing, and he and three others were driven to a local mall. They were told they could wander the stores and were asked to return to a designated meeting spot. Hours later, all the inmates came back, except Lester Eubanks, and he hasn't been seen since.
7: He had a full plan. The guy had a plan.
8: I was just astounded that this could actually happen.
6: There were many years when it seemed like no one was even looking for Lester. But recently, his whereabouts have become the focus of the U.S. Marshals Service, the federal agents who track fugitives. The case is testing the marshals.
7: Those 9 lives are running out, and we're going to catch up with Lester.
6: And is being urged on by those hurt most by Lester's crime.
9: He's had enough free time. He confessed to the crime, and his time is up.
6: I'm Sunny Hostin with ABC News. Over the past year, a team from the ABC News Investigative Unit joined the search for Lester Eubanks. They uncovered new leads, possible sightings, and at every turn found resistance from those who want Lester Eubanks to be forgotten. What they've uncovered is a case that's about more than murder. It's about family loyalty, a life on the run, and a first-hand look and how the U.S. Marshals are trying to solve one of the oldest fugitive cases in American history. Now, they may be closer than ever. From ABC News.
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14: Luke Bryan headlining the iHeart Country Festival. Other stars in the lineup from the Moody Center in Austin, Texas include Shaboozy, Gretchen Wilson, Kane Brown, and Carly Pierce.
15: Monday through Sunday, I can turn a dance floor into a runway.
14: A busy weekend at movie theaters nationwide. The Devil Wears Prada 2, targeting a debut similar to the success of Michael. The long-awaited sequel hoping to top $75 million in North America and another $90 million internationally after the Michael Jackson musical biopic Michael hit $97 million in its debut. Netflix has reportedly reached a deal to start production on a prequel series for The Crown. The Daily Mail reporting the new show will cover the British royals from the death of Queen Victoria in 1901 to the start of the original series when the future Queen Elizabeth gets married in 1947. The final season of The Crown came out in 2023. Madonna is out with a new single with pop star Sabrina Carpenter. Bring Your Love is the lead single from Madonna's new album, Confessions 2. The Vogue-style dance track is the same one the duo sang together during Carpenter's headlining set at Coachella last month. Confessions 2 will be Madonna's follow-up to her 2005 hit album, Confessions on the Dance Floor. It's slated for release on July 3rd on Warner Records. That's entertainment. I'm Jennifer Polsoni.
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16: Good morning. Sunny and upper 50s for our Saturday. I'm Robin Colbert, WIBA News. Damage from flooding in Janesville last month is pegged at over $30 million. On April 17th, heavy rain over a three-hour period caused widespread flooding, prompting officials to declare a citywide emergency. Governor Evers has requested support from FEMA, which will begin its storm assessments in Wisconsin starting next week. Madison police asking for tips and identifying a driver who hit a bicyclist and drove off. This hit and run crash happened at the intersection of East Washington Avenue and North Blount Street after 10 o'clock on Sunday night. Now, the cyclist swerved but was unable to avoid the collision. The 23-year-old man was taken to the hospital with serious injuries. Authorities believe the suspect's vehicle is a red or maroon newer model Chrysler Voyager or Pacifica, and it is handicap accessible. The process of releasing 1,500 beagles from Ridgeland Farms got underway yesterday afternoon. The first group was transported to a farm in Marshall. Lori Simmons is the founder of Big Dog Ranch Rescue. That's one of the groups that brokered a deal with Ridgeland to take custody of these beagles.
17: They just got their vaccines and a little Benadryl, so they didn't have a reaction to the vaccine, and microchips, so they might be a little docile.
16: It was an emotional moment for the animal rights activists as the beagles touched grass for the first time and explored a world that they had never before experienced. In sports this morning, the Brewers in D.C. this weekend taking on the Nationals. They won last night 6-1. Game two is today. First pitch at 3:05. And tonight, it's the Kentucky Derby. Post time is 5:57 our time. 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
19: After seeing mostly sunny skies and a high of 57, tonight will be mostly cloudy with a low of 42. And for Sunday, we could see chances of showers early with breezy winds, then see partly sunny skies and a high of 66. With your 27 storm track forecast, I'm meteorologist Tanner Blonke.
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10: 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I want to thank you for joining the show today. If you're within 5 years of retirement, maybe you're already there, there's one question that quietly sits in the back of your mind. How do I turn everything I've saved into a reliable paycheck? Because when the paychecks go away, guess what? You got to create your own. So because for 30 or 40 years, your financial life kind of followed a rhythm. You worked, you earned a paycheck, you saved, you invested. And slowly over time, that portfolio grew. But then all of a sudden, retirement arrives and something very important changes. The paycheck stops. And now instead of money flowing into your accounts, money's got to flow out of your accounts because you got to pay for your lifestyle. Now, that single shift is where many retirees begin to feel that uncertainty as you're approaching or in retirement. Because the very same strategy that helped you build wealth is not the same strategy that helps you live off that wealth. And if that transition isn't handled carefully, it can create stress, confusion, and in many cases, costly mistakes. So today we're going to talk about how to turn your life savings into something much more meaningful, a retirement paycheck. Now, if this is something you've been thinking about, you are not alone. In fact, it's one of the most common questions we hear from retirees at Crystal Lake Tax and Financial. People come in with strong savings, sometimes $1 million, sometimes more, but they still feel uncertain because a large number on a statement doesn't automatically translate into a clear income plan. And that's where the concern begins. You might be asking yourself, how much can I safely withdraw? What happens, like recently here, what happens if the market drops? Will this money last as long as I do? Now, these aren't technical questions. They're emotional questions. But at the core, this is about security. It's about knowing. It's about knowing that life you've worked so hard to build is going to continue without interruption, no matter what the markets do, no matter who's in the White House, no matter what's going on with taxes. And one of the biggest fears retirees face, right at the top of the list, is running out of money. Not because they didn't save enough, but because they don't have a clear plan for how that money turns into income. So one of the things we say when a lot of people come with us, let's say they save $750,000, $1.5 million, $2 million, they feel like they have a financial junk drawer. They've got stocks, they've got bonds, they might have annuities and life insurance and 401ks and IRAs and all these kind of things, but they don't actually have a clear plan on when they need to draw income in retirement. Where does that income come from without them cannibalizing or spending the principal? How do they make sure this money lasts as long as they do? How do you continue to get a retirement paycheck even if the markets are down? So let's talk about the concept that changes everything. And here's the sticky idea for today. Retirement changes the direction of money. I'm going to say that one more time because this is so critical as we go through the show today. Retirement changes the direction of money. During your working years, money flows into your portfolio. In retirement, money flows out of your portfolio. That one change requires a completely different strategy. So think of it like climbing a mountain. Saving for retirement is that climb up the mountain. You're building, you're accumulating, you're pushing higher. But retirement, that's the climb down the mountain. And anyone who's ever hiked knows going down requires a completely different skill set than going up. Going up, it's all about speed, right? How quickly can you get there? It's about balance, control, make sure you don't lose your footing. That's exactly how retirement income planning works. And let me show you how this plays out in real life. I love giving client examples. I'll give you a few throughout the show here. We met a couple, John and Susan. They had done everything right. They saved consistently. They avoided and paid off unnecessary debt. They built a portfolio of about $1 million. And when they came in, John said something that stuck with me. He said, like everyone tells us we should feel great about having $1 million, but we're not sure what that actually means for our retirement. And that's the moment where clarity became more important than just accumulating more. Because when we looked at their situation, something important showed up. Their investments were built for growth. The market goes up, great, the investments are doing fine. But what happens when growth doesn't come? What happens when you start taking income out? What happens when taxes go up? So their investments being built for growth made perfect sense while they were working. But now, as they were within a couple of years of retirement, they knew they were going to need income.
1: So when we mapped out their lifestyle, travel, healthcare, spoiling the grandkids, everyday expenses, we found something that they hadn't calculated before. We calculated that their portfolio could reasonably generate about $50,000 a year, or about 5% on the $1 million. But they needed closer to $70,000. That difference between the 50 was a $20,000 difference. That's what we call the income gap. And once they saw it, everything changed. Because now the conversation wasn't about how much do we have, how much can we grow it? It became, how do we design this portfolio to produce the income that we need? Just think about that. This is where another key concept comes into play. It's an entire chapter in my book, Eat the Eggs, Not the Chickens. So your investments are your chickens. The income they produce, the dividends, the interest, the structured withdrawals, those are the eggs. A healthy retirement plan focuses on living off the eggs without constantly selling the chickens. Because if you're forced to sell assets every month, killing off those chickens, especially when markets go down, you risk shrinking that very thing that's supposed to support you long term. Let me give you an example. Let's say you got $1 million and the market's going up. Great. You're taking $50,000 a year off that, plus you're getting some growth. It all looks good in an up market. Now, let's say you got $1 million and now the markets, maybe year to date, are down 10% or wherever they're going to be. Now your million is $900,000. But what if you still need $50,000 and it's not generating cash flow? You're selling shares to get the $50,000. Well, now it was $1 million. The market dropped 10%. Now you got 900 grand, but you also need another $50,000 just to pay your bills. Now you're down to 850, and you had to sell those $50,000 when shares were already down in value. So with compounding the thing, you're risk shrinking the very thing that support you long term. That's where the whole concept of eat the eggs, not the chickens comes in. You can have a stock bond, you have a market-based portfolio, generate income off of it, just spend the income, the eggs, and you're never having to sell off the chickens. That just means it's going to last as long as you do and provide cash flow along the way. So what does a well-designed retirement income plan actually look like? It's not one thing. It's a system. Think of it like an engine. Different components working together, Social Security, investment income, pension income, strategic withdrawals, proactive tax planning to make you pay less in taxes potentially, risk management, how much risk can you take or not? We call this the income engine. And when it's designed properly, your portfolio starts behaving less like a pile of assets and more like a paycheck. So here's the practical takeaway. If you're approaching retirement, maybe you're already there, don't just ask, how much do I have? Start asking, where will my income come from in good markets and bad? How stable is that income? How's it going to be affected by taxes? And what happens if markets are volatile? What happens in the next bear market? We're down 20% or more. How does that impact your retirement income? Because it shouldn't. But if you go and talk to your advisor or you call the 800 number for your 401k, they're going to say, buy and hold, stay the course, don't worry about it. Yeah, because it's not their money. Make them show you in black and white, the income that I need or the income that I'm taking out now is coming from cash flow that is not coming specifically from selling off shares, because that is going to be a losing proposition when the markets decline. Because retirement planning isn't just about investments. 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
1: 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In segment one, we were talking about the income engine, positioning your portfolio as you get within 3 to 5 years of retirement and you're in retirement. So there is an income engine. We call it eat the eggs, not the chickens. What does that mean? Well, your principal, your original investments are the chickens. And if we don't kill off the chickens, guess what? They're going to lay eggs for the rest of your life in the form of interest and dividends and cash flow that you can actually spend independent of if the market's going up or if the market's going down. That's exactly what you need. And since you're still going to be in the market, guess what? You also get some of the upside those 4 out of 5 years when the market traditionally is up. So for the second segment here, we want to talk about that there is a risk in retirement that doesn't get nearly as much attention as it should. It's not inflation. It's not taxes. It's not even the stock market itself. It's something more subtle, but potentially more damaging. It's what happens when you combine two things, market volatility and withdrawals, right? So the wild swings of the market at the same time that you are taking withdrawals. Because when those two collide at the wrong time, the impact can be permanent. So I want to start with a simple idea, another sticky idea for today. Sequence risk is like pulling bricks from the bottom. So imagine a wall. Each brick represents part of your portfolio. Now imagine removing bricks from the bottom while the wall's under pressure. What happens? The structure weakens, and in some cases, it actually collapses. And that's exactly what happens when retirees withdraw money when the market's down. You're selling assets when prices are low. You're pretending like it's income, but you're actually eating the chickens. Right? When you're selling assets to take out what you think is income, no, you're actually taking out principal and you lost the ability for those assets to recover because those assets are no longer there to recover when the market rebounds because you had to sell them off. Now, during your working years, this isn't a problem. In fact, it can actually help you because when markets drop, you're buying more shares at lower prices. That's called dollar cost averaging. But see, once you get close and you're in retirement, that equation flips. Now you're not buying. You're not putting money back in on a regular basis. You're selling. That's what's called reverse dollar cost averaging. And it can have a significant impact if it's not planned for. So let me share a real example with you. Tom retired in early 2007. Strong portfolio, well-diversified. His plan was simple. My broker said I could withdraw about 4% a year. We've all heard about the 4% rule. So Tom said I could take out 4% a year. Then 2008 happened. Markets dropped almost 50%. Markets dropped sharply, but Tom still needed the income. So he did what most retirees would do. He still kept withdrawing the 4% from his original portfolio value, but those withdrawals came from investments that just declined and just kept declining, which meant he had to sell more and more shares to get the same amount of income. So he not only locked in the losses on those shares, but he also cannibalized the principal. So since the principal wasn't there, he just spent it by selling the shares. It was never going to rebound. But when the market eventually recovered, his portfolio didn't fully recover with it because he didn't own the same shares, because part of it had been sold off. And that's what they call sequence of return risk. And that's sequence of return risk in action. Because folks, we've been spoiled for practically 17 years now with very limited long downturns in the market. Historically, when you have a bear market, it typically takes you 2 to 3 years just to get back to where you were. If we take COVID, boom, market dropped 35% in 2020. It's okay because by the end of the year, it was up 16%. Now, we had to print $5 trillion to make it happen, but that's a whole nother story. In 2022, markets dropped over 20%. It's okay. A year later, they were back to break even. Historically, though, when you look at 2008, it took until 2013 for the market to recover. What about in 2000 when he had the tech crash? It took until 2007 for the market to recover. What about in 1968? In 1968, it took until 1982 for the Dow Jones to pass 1,000 where it was 14 years prior. So why is that important? If you are somebody who is approaching retirement or in retirement, you can't just cross your fingers and toes and hope the market is going to be the only way that you can successfully retire and have all the income you need for the lifestyle you deserve. That's why we call it eat the eggs, not the chickens. You need to make sure your portfolio can sustain the cash flow that you need. So if you've got $1 million and you need $50,000 a year, you should be getting about a 5% income stream off the portfolio. Now, this might be half the money in stocks, half the money in fixed income or bond-like instruments, whatever. You know, neither here nor there as far as the tools that it takes you to get there. But can you have market exposure and get the income at the same time? So when the market goes up, you get growth and income. And when the market goes down, yeah, the growth may go away short term, but you're not selling anything. You're just spending the income. And here's what makes this even more important. Two retirees can have the exact same portfolio, the exact same withdrawal rate, the exact same strategy, and still experience completely different outcomes. Now, why? Timing. One retires into a strong market. The other retires into a downturn. In those first few years, it shapes the entire trajectory of a retirement. So if you have a weak market the first couple of years of retirement and you're withdrawing principal, it could devastate the quality of your retirement going forward. If you retire and the market goes straight up for 5 years before you get any weakness, well, of course, you're going to do a lot better. So what do you do about it? This is where planning, true retirement income planning, becomes essential, because you can't control the market, but you can control how your plan is set up to respond to it. So one of the most effective strategies is what we call the bucket of time. Short-term income needs come from stable assets, cash, bonds, reserves. Long-term money stays invested for growth. That way, if the market drops, you're not forced to sell investments at the worst possible time. Why is that important for you? It's important for you because you understand that your lifestyle needs to come from things generating cash flow, so that the markets can do what they're going to do. And over time, we're capitalists, you know, we're pro markets. So sure, over the next 5 or 10 years, markets will likely be higher. But in the meantime, you've got to pay your bills this month, next year. There's things that you want to do, a lifestyle you want to protect, gifting that you want to do, places you want to go, and that requires income. And your portfolio should be set up so that the market and the economy do not dictate your lifestyle in retirement. And here's another sticky idea. Cash reserves and fixed income are shock absorbers. Think about your car. When you hit a bump, shock absorbers smooth it out. Without them, every bump would feel jarring. That's exactly what cash and bond-like instruments do in your retirement plan. They absorb the impact of market volatility. That's so your long-term investments have time to recover. So let me tell you about another client, Linda. During a volatile week in the market, she called us. She was a little concerned about some of the headlines, understandably. Her question was simple, and maybe many of you have been asking your advisor this. Should we just sell everything before it gets worse? That instinct is very common. Why? Because we're emotional creatures. It's fight or flight. Because we all say that, you know, hey, when things drop, I'm fine. I'm a long-term investor. And then all of a sudden, things are down 10, 15%. You're like, whoa, wait a minute. Where's the exit? So her question was, should we sell everything before it gets worse? And that instinct's common because when markets fall, doing something feels better than doing nothing at all. But here's the important point. And this is not the same sticking point that your broker's telling you, buy and hold, stay the course, time in the market. All that's BS because every market decline is different. But if you have a plan, a written financial plan that shows you how you're legally paying the least amount of taxes, how you'd handle a healthcare event if one of you needed, you know, long-term care or assisted living or home-based healthcare. If you had a plan that said, here's where my income's coming from, no matter what happens in the market, you had a plan that legally reduced the taxes, as I mentioned. Now, all of a sudden, this market volatility, these ups and downs, you can start thinking about how you would take advantage of it rather than get hurt by it. So when we reviewed her actual plan, we call ours the Retirement Success Blueprint, we reminded her of something important, that her income for the next several years wasn't dependent on selling stocks. Not only did she have extra reserves for emergencies and big purchases that we planned for, but her month-to-month, year-over-year cash flow came from the investments. She had structure. She had a plan. That actually gave her something incredibly valuable. Not only peace of mind, but time. So a few months later, markets recovered. Linda said something that stuck with me. I'm glad we didn't react to the headlines. So here's the practical takeaway for you. Market volatility is not the enemy. It's normal. It's expected. But the way your retirement plan, your written retirement plan is structured, determines whether volatility becomes a temporary inconvenience or a permanent problem. So here's what I want you to ask yourself based on the plan that you already have. And many people don't have a plan. They have that financial junk drawer I talked about. But I want you to ask yourself, if the market dropped 20% next year, where would your income come from? Would you be forced to sell investments or live a diminished retirement? Or do you have a real retirement plan in place that has a buffer in there that no matter what happens with the market, it won't impact your lifestyle from an income perspective? Doesn't mean you wouldn't be concerned. Of course, you're going to be concerned. But if you see that your paycheck in retirement keeps coming in, you can handle a little bit of volatility because it's not changing your lifestyle. You don't have to cancel that Alaskan cruise trip. You don't have to sweat it out looking at the app on your phone on what the market's doing any given day because can I make that trip to Europe or not? Or can I spoil the grandkids? No, eat the eggs, not the chickens. Because retirement planning isn't about predicting the future. It's about preparing for the future. Now, if you'd like to walk through how your plan would handle market volatility, that's exactly what we help people do at Crystal Lake Tax and Financial. We can stress test your retirement plan, see how it performs under different scenarios, and help you make adjustments before the problems show up. You see, I like to think market volatility, we tell clients that it's like a fire drill. Things are going up and down, and then when it's all over, then we say, hey, how'd that feel? 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Did we panic? 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
1: 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And today we've been talking about the income engine, the whole eat the eggs, not the chickens. How do you get income off your investments in retirement without spending through principal? Having a consistent level of cash flow so your lifestyle doesn't change just because the market goes up and down, and we're not selling principal to fund our lifestyle. So folks, there's a moment that catches many retirees off guard. It doesn't happen in the market. It doesn't happen in their portfolio. It happens when they sit down with their tax return. This is a great time of year to begin having this conversation. They realize retirement didn't reduce their taxes the way they expected. In some cases, it made them more complicated. So here's the sticky idea for this segment. Taxes don't disappear in retirement. They just change shape. And if you're not planning for that change, you can end up paying way more than necessary and tipping the IRS in the process. So let's start with something simple. Most people spend decades saving into tax-deferred accounts. We're talking 401ks, 403bs, traditional IRAs, 457 plans, thrift savings plans. You know all the different ones out there, which can make sense. You get a tax deduction today, and your investments grow tax-deferred. But what often gets overlooked is what happens later, because eventually those accounts turn into taxable income. So think about it. You got a break on, you maxed out your 401k and you put $20,000 in it 10 years ago. And now that $20,000, $50,000. Well, you got a tax break on 20, but now you owe taxes on 50 because you pay taxes on the harvest on the bigger part later because you save a little bit of taxes on the front end. So here's another sticky idea for you. Required minimum distributions are the IRS timer. So at a certain age in your 70s, the IRS is going to require you to start withdrawing money, whether you need it or not, from your IRAs, 401ks, and those type of accounts. Once again, whether you need it or not. And those withdrawals, they're 100% taxable as income. So if you're normally already going to have $100,000 a year of income in retirement, and now the IRS is saying, hey, you got to take out 4%. You got $1 million. You got to take out another $40,000. Even if you don't need it, what's that going to do to your tax return? If you got $2 million, maybe you're going to take out $80,000. $3 million, you're going to take out $120,000. It can blow up your tax return. It can make you pay extra Medicare. There's a variety of different things, unintended consequences, if you aren't working with a proactive tax plan. So let me share a story. Bill had done everything right. Saved consistently, built a strong IRA, had about $1.3 million. But when he turned 73, his first required minimum withdrawal was over $50,000. And that income combined with Social Security actually pushed him not only into a higher tax bracket, but it didn't stop there. It also increased his Medicare premiums, what they call IRMA. You don't get anything extra. There's no velvet rope behind the Medicare. It's the same old Medicare, but you're just paying double, triple, quadruple. So not only did he pay more in actual income taxes, he paid more for health care. That's what we call a ripple effect. And here's the key point. It's not just about how much income you have. It's how that income shows up on your tax return. It's why at Crystal Lake Tax and Financial, when I started the company 18 years ago, so I've been doing this for 26 years, 18 years ago, we built a company not just for investments and financial planning, but we include a tax practice. We actually do our clients' tax returns for most of them. We have a CPA, an enrolled agent, and we include taxes part of the advisory relationship. Why? Because there's nothing you can do with taxes or money that doesn't involve taxes. You can't earn it. You can't spend it. You can't save it. You can't gift it. You can't die with it without impacting taxes somewhere. So that's why we built an entire tax practice inside our financial planning practice. So here's another idea for you. Tax buckets matter. So think of your money, the different types of accounts that you have in three different categories: taxable, tax deferred, and tax free. Taxable means you're going to get a 1099 for it. Interest, dividends, capital gains. That's going to be your individual accounts, your trust accounts, your joint accounts. Tax deferred are going to be things like your traditional IRAs, 401ks, all those type of work plans. Tax free, it's going to be things like Roth IRAs, Roth 401ks. If all your money's in one bucket, you have very little tax flexibility. But if your assets are spread across all three buckets, you control how your income's generated each year. And that can make a significant tax difference over time. Because if tax rates are high, then maybe you want to spend the tax-free and then a little bit of the taxable. If tax rates are low, like they are now, maybe you want to spend some of the tax-deferred and taxable and leave tax-free assets alone. You see, when you're in retirement or getting close to retirement, unless you've owned a business or something, this is the first time in your life in retirement where you get to control what income actually hits your tax return. When you were working over the years and you just had a W-2, had a paycheck, the taxes were the taxes. You didn't have very much control. But in retirement, what levers you pull between taxable, tax deferred, and tax free lets you strategically determine, and this is what we work with our clients on, lets you strategically determine which levers do we pull. If we need $50,000 or $100,000 of income from our investments, which is the most tax efficient to take it from, both for this year and over our lifetime? So let's look at another example. Carol and Mike, they assumed that their Social Security was basically going to be tax free. But what they found is when they withdrew money from their IRA, their total income actually decreased. And the reason why is that they took some money out of their IRA. And I'll give you this real world example. So they had required minimum distributions starting right now. Last year, they had about $60,000 of Social Security. Only $14,000 of it was taxable. Why? Because they barely had a little bit of interest in dividends, a small pension above it for. So basically, only about $14,000 of the $60,000 of Social Security actually was taxable. If you come in and see us, we'll tell you it's called combined income, provisional income, how that becomes. But most people don't know that up to 85% of your Social Security can be taxable depending on the other income on your tax return. So this year, they were required to take out a $24,000 required minimum distribution. Remember, we talked about it earlier. That's when the government forces you to take money out, whether you need it or not. Well, not only do they owe income tax on the $24,000, what they actually did was that made more of their Social Security taxable. So now instead of $14,000 of their Social Security being taxable, it was $45,000 of their Social Security taxable. That means to take out the $24,000, it also made another $24,000 of Social Security taxable that was tax-free before. So their taxable income actually went up by $48,000, even though they only took out $24,000. So what can you do about it? That is where proactive tax planning becomes valuable. It's why working with someone that understands taxes in addition to the investments, maybe even has a tax practice in-house like Crystal Lake Tax and Financial. So one strategy we can do is called timing. When do you take the income? Another is called sequencing. Which accounts do you withdraw from? Another is sometimes called Roth conversions. Does it make sense to pay a little bit of taxes in advance of this future tax problem to minimize it later? See, that's proactive tax planning. Are you having these conversations? Because Roth conversions are paying the toll early. Sometimes it makes sense to pay taxes now at a known rate to reduce taxes later when rates or income might actually be higher. So we worked with a client, David. He retired at 63. His income dropped for a few years before he started Social Security. And those low income years created an opportunity. We had him convert parts of his IRA into a Roth IRA, pay taxes at a lower rate, and he reduced his future required minimum distributions, and it also reduced the amount of taxable Social Security that he had. If you come in and see us, we'll run what we call a tax burden analysis for you. It'll show you what's your future tax liability associated with your IRAs. And if you become a client, then we run through what should we be doing over the next 1, 3, 5, 10 years to reduce your taxes. And in many instances, it saves the average client hundreds of thousands of dollars potentially over their lifetime. And if you've got $1 million, $2 million plus retirement accounts, I can show you can save you millions of dollars potentially over your lifetime. So that's the benefit of understanding proactive tax planning. So here's the practical takeaway for you. Taxes in retirement aren't just about filing tax returns. They're about proactive tax planning ahead of that. Because small decisions today can have a meaningful impact over time. So I want you to ask yourself, do you know what your tax picture is going to look like 5 years from now? What about 10 years from now? When required minimum distributions begin, how is that going to impact? Is that going to blow up your tax return for the next 20 years? Because retirement planning isn't just about growing the wealth. It's about keeping it. And the two biggest expenses that you are going to have in retirement are going to be taxes and healthcare. So it's not just about, you know, what stocks and bonds or what's my allocation? Do I need an annuity or life insurance or any of those questions? Yes, those are all important ones. But it's about 20% of what a real financial plan is. Understanding how you can grow your wealth, legally pay the least amount of taxes, be prepared for a healthcare event so it doesn't bankrupt you, making sure that you aren't taking more risk than you need to be successful, and having an estate plan in place, that's having a real financial plan. 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Because at the end of the day, retirement planning isn't just about numbers. It's about having confidence, confidence that your income will last, confidence that you're not overpaying in taxes, confidence that if you had a healthcare event, you know how it'd be paid for without giving it all to the nursing home, confidence that your estate plan is together so that you can leave the legacy that you want. And it's the confidence that your plan can handle the uncertainty, especially with everything going on in the world. Have confidence that your true written retirement plan

what should we be considering about the tax implications of this sale? I love this question because we get a lot of individuals that either own rental properties, or maybe they had a business and then they had the real estate separate, its own little LLC or something. So they sold the business, but they still got the real estate. 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So this can apply not only for somebody selling a business in real estate, but maybe you got a rental property, one rental property or 10. So one of the things is capital gains. So if you sell your own home, if you are single, it's $250,000 of tax-free gains. 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So you don't pay any taxes on that. So that's good. That's on your primary residence. But if it's a second home, or it's a rental property or some kind of business property, then whatever the growth is, you're going to pay, if you've owned it more than a year, and in this case, 30, you're going to owe capital gains. Capital gains, depending on where your income is going to be somewhere between 15 and 20%. Plus, if you're an Illinois resident, Pritzker would like another 5% of that as well. So basically 20 to 25% is going to go to the tax man, federal and state, primarily because it's a capital gain, but that's not enough. So in this instance, if we've had a rental property or commercial building, there's something called depreciation. Depreciation means that, and I'll try to keep this, not get too wonky on the tax side, but this is why it's nice to work with somebody who understands taxes. When you got to write off, so one of the best things about having rental real estate, commercial or residential, you may be cash flow positive. The rent covers more than the expenses, but on your tax return for the first 20 something years, it's negative. It looks like you're losing money on the property, even though you're not, you're actually putting money in your pocket. And that's through something called depreciation. Depreciation means that you tell the government, hey, okay, I've got this $500,000 property and it's going to be a pile of sticks in 27 years. They say, okay, great. You can write off 1/27th of the value every single year. You're writing off 10, 20 grand a year for 27 years, reducing your taxable income every year by $10,000 or $20,000, which flips it into be a tax loss, even though you're actually waiving dollar bills because you actually got real money. But it's a tax loss. That's one of the best things about rental properties. But when you sell it, you've just now determined that it's not a pile of sticks. Someone's actually willing to give you some dollars for this. In this case, for this client, almost $1 million of gains that they had. If they've written off over 30 years the value of the property, let's say they got $1 million of gains and they depreciated it off $1 million. The $1 million of gains you're going to owe capital gains on. So 20-25% on the $1 million. There's 200-250 grand going for taxes. And then the next thing is, oh, wait, we got to recapture that depreciation. So that $1 million of the original value of the building, or 500,000 in the prior example, you need to repay that for tax purposes, which means you're going to owe another $200-250,000. So now that $1 million gain that you were just worried about, hey, what did it appreciate? I owe $500,000 taxes on it. So that's the big thing. The original question was, you know, hey, what should we know about tax implications? There's ways to structure this. Do you still want to be in real estate or not? You can do 1031 exchanges, Delaware statutory trust, charitable remainder trust. There's all kinds of strategies that we can either defer or eliminate most of the taxes that would be associated with this. But you can't do it after the fact. You've got to be working with somebody that 3, 6, 12 months ahead of time, you have that built into your plan so you can implement the tax saving strategies that are going to be required. Hopefully that was a good answer. I know a lot more technical than we usually are, but the important thing on that is, hey, we got you. Just bring in your questions and we'll get them for you. Next question, Mike, I'd like for my wife to be more involved in our retirement planning, but she's always hated talking about money. Any suggestions? Yes, the number one thing is get a new advisor. And I say that not specifically call us, you know, by all means, call us, we'll help you out. In haven't done this 26 years. What I found happen is why most spouses, sometimes it's a husband, sometimes it's a wife, but usually it's the wife. The reason that she doesn't want to be involved is because she's came to the reviews. And the advisor, be it male or female, has talked over their heads, got way too specific, you know, went into a bunch of industry acronyms to make the advisor feel better that they're telling you all the stuff they know, and or it turned into good old boys club. You sat down, you started talking about the Bears or the Bulls or how are the Blackhawks doing, and she didn't care about any of that kind of stuff. So she's been left out essentially of the actual planning discussion. Or what'll happen is one spouse, and guys, typically us, one spouse will take charge, handles the money, will talk about everything, about how aggressive they want to be and all this stuff. And the advisor will just pay attention to the person that is talking. What I'll always do is I will just pause. I'll listen to that more aggressive spouse.

0: spouse, and then I will turn around and look at the other spouse. Is there anything else you would like to add to that? Are there any other concerns that you have that, you know, Joe over here did not share? Because we require both spouses to be in our retirement planning meetings, at least the beginning of the relationship, and really for two reasons. And I tell them this. The first one is, hey, one day, you know, one of you is not going to wake up, and we're going to be working with the surviving spouse, and they need to know why we built things the way we did and how you're still going to be okay because it was done intentionally. The second thing that we want to make sure is that sometimes the concerns and the issues and those things of one spouse are completely different from the other. Some might have more financial concerns. Some might have more concerns about the kids or an aging parents, or some may be concerned just emotional things. The question is, I'd like for my wife to be more involved in retirement planning, but hates talking about money. The suggestion is work with somebody who's going to accommodate both of your needs and make sure that they're going to kind of pull out and vet that out. Now, I will tell you, in those instances, yeah, sometimes we don't see the other spouse again until, you know, a year or later or something like that. That's okay because they were heard. They understand that we've built their concerns and the things they're looking for into the plan. So I just want to share that because that's a really important thing. Our industry does such a horrible job in incorporating both spouses for the reasons that I suggested. So whether it's us or someone else, just work with somebody that honestly pulls you both in, that when you leave, you both got out of that meeting what you needed, because it's not always the same thing. So that's the purpose of a really good advisor, is that they can say, hey, it's not just about the X's and O's. It's not just about, you know, what's up on the board on the investments. Hey, here's what we're doing for the kids and the grandkids. Here's what we're doing for your legacy. Here's what we're doing for, you know, making sure your taxes are lower. Or here's what we've done and already planned for, that if one of you don't wake up tomorrow, your plan still works for the surviving spouse. That's an important relationship. All right, so here we go. Mike, I'm not retiring for a few years, but I'll be 62 next month. Oh, I know where this is going. So I can start my Social Security. Should I go ahead and start it and use that extra income to get my house paid off sooner? It depends. Usually not, but it depends. I'll build this in two different areas. So one is, just because you turn 62, that's when you are officially eligible to claim your reduced retirement benefit. If you're about to turn 62, that means it's going to be reduced by about 30%. So if you're supposed to get $3,000 a month when you're 67, which is your full retirement age, that means you're only going to get $2,100 a month because you're taking it 5 years early. That's not right or wrong. Everybody's situation is going to be different. We have a ton of clients that retire in their early 60s and claim Social Security. So it's not just, there's a break-even analysis and a needs analysis, all this stuff we can do for you to show you mathematically what, you know, you should do. But in this case, two big things. So if you're not retiring for a few years, that means you still have earned income. You still get a W-2, you still get some income. With Social Security, one of the things you have to understand is they have what they call an earnings test. If you claim Social Security before your full retirement age, which for many is 66 and some months or 67, then you can not only get a reduced benefit, but you also get an earnings test, which means that in 2026 that you can't have more than about $24,000 of wages or profits from a business without them reducing your Social Security further. So for every $2 you go over $24,000 of earned income, then guess what? They take a dollar back of your Social Security. So if you make 60 grand, you are $36,000 up. They're going to take $18,000 of an already reduced Social Security away. So in that instance, no, absolutely don't claim it. Now, why would you claim a reduced benefit and give it all back at the same time? Now, here's the other side of it. What if you're going to retire? And you're like, Mike, I got a $30,000 pension and I got $2 million saved. We tell you, you can get 100 grand off of your, you know, investments at 5% of cash flow, that whole eat the egg, not the chickens. So now you got 150 grand of income. Should you claim Social Security at 62? Maybe. So if you claim Social Security at 62, you'd get a reduced amount. We know that. But how important is that reduced amount compared to the other income sources that are available for you? So if you're like, it's a rounding error because most of my income comes from my portfolio. Sure, maybe it makes sense to claim it. Or if your portfolio can generate whatever level of income you need, why not hold off on Social Security for another year, two, three, four, five, whatever. Every year you get to make that decision. So it's not a permanent decision for you, because the benefit of that is that it gives you optionality. So the more you've saved and the more you have a proactive plan about where your income's coming from, the easier it is to make that. So always, if you're going to take Social Security before your full retirement age at 66 or 67, you need to understand the two things. One, the significantly reduced benefit. Number two, if you're going to continue to work, it is an earnings test. Now, in the retirement example I gave you, the earnings test doesn't apply by taking it because portfolio income, pension income, all that is passive income. So that doesn't count against you. Only income for when you're working. So hopefully those two on both the rental property and that, in addition to claiming Social Security early and some considerations, hopefully that's helpful for you as we wrap up today's show. I want to bring this full circle because everything we talked about, turning your savings into income, protecting that income during market volatility, managing how that income is taxed, those are not separate conversations. They're all connected. In fact, this is one of the most important ideas we share with our clients. Retirement planning is a puzzle and the pieces must fit together. We do that by creating a retirement success blueprint for you. It tells you where your income's coming from in good markets and bad. You're only taking the amount of risk with your investments you need to be successful. You're proactively reducing the amount of lifetime taxes you pay. If you had a healthcare event, you know how you'd pay for it. And you've got your estate planning documents in place to leave the legacy you want. Each one matters on its own, but the real power comes from when they're coordinated. Because here's what we see happen all the time. Someone with solid portfolio, no clear income strategy. They've got income, but they're paying more in taxes. They've done a great job saving, but they haven't stress test for market volatility. Each piece looks fine, but when they're coordinated, the plan doesn't work as efficiently as it could. And that's where the uncertainty creeps in. Not because you're doing something wrong, because retirement's more complex than just accumulating more. It requires integration. 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
3: 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How did my father become the scheming mastermind? Was he like this with everyone? 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I have no idea where he lives or what he's up to, but my goal with this podcast is to track him down and get to the truth about who my father, Manny Veeder, really is. 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
43: Here's something pretty disturbing I discovered while researching this podcast. This is what it actually says on the Los Angeles Police Department website. The site states that the Adult Missing Persons Unit investigates 3,200 cases a month. And 70% of those missing people are found or returned voluntarily within 2 or 3 days. It goes on to explain, and I quote here, "Since being a missing person is not a crime, police are given a very limited role while conducting these types of investigations." At the bottom of the webpage, it gets more disturbing. There's a section titled, "What if they never returned?" And here's the official police advice. In such situations, you may want to enlist the services of a private investigator to assist in your search. If you can't afford a PI, the police elaborate, quote, "Another option would be to contact the Salvation Army, which has a missing persons locator program." There is not a single sentence on the LAPD website that would lead a loved one of a missing person to have any faith that the police would properly investigate it. What the LAPD is basically saying is, if someone you love goes missing, don't overreact. They'll probably turn up, unless they don't, in which case you should get someone besides the police to look into it. All this is my way of saying, if the police took missing persons cases as seriously as they do, say, bank robberies, I wouldn't have had to do this podcast in the first place and end up chasing a violent criminal halfway around the country. I'm Neil Strauss, and you can hear the full story of To Live and Die in L.A.
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2: John Polk was my nemesis. 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
6: 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Who were they? What made them so notorious? How did the internet, or sometimes the algorithm, choose them? And what does a person do when they're suddenly confronted with more attention than the human psyche can handle? Take The Dress, a story that went uber viral in early 2015 in spite of being, well, kind of a boring optical illusion. A mother of the bride in Scotland took a picture of a dress she was thinking about wearing to her daughter's wedding. But she saw the dress as blue with black lace, and her daughter saw it as white with gold lace. One BuzzFeed post later, every single person on the internet was talking about the dress. But to me, The Dress is a story about the last couple of months when the internet was still sort of fun. It was shortly before the stories that spread across the internet stopped being driven by exploited millennials with useless arts degrees and started being decided by algorithms hell-bent on growing internet usership at all costs. 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Internet history is a tricky thing to be invested in. It feels like every time a bad with business billionaire buys up another platform, history starts being erased. With the team at Cool Zone Media, we're taking these characters' 16th minute of fame to see what their moment meant to them and what it says about us.
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9: Chicago, 1989.
10: White victim, female, pretty, wealthy.
9: A white woman's murder shocks the city. A black man from the projects comes forward with information about the case.
11: He says the police are his friends.
9: But out of nowhere, he goes from star witness to prime suspect.
11: And then that's it. They turn on him.
9: 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Lee Harris is sentenced to 90 years.
12: I get 90 years for killing somebody I have never seen.
9: Behind bars, Lee finds an unlikely ally in his cellie, Robert. The pair are like chalk and cheese. There's no way their paths would ever cross on the outside. But as a fellow inmate, Robert sees through the lies and vows to do the unthinkable. Clear Lee's name.
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16: It's kind of an interesting way to look at it both ways.
17: Well, by the way, so back to that grandpa situation, right?
16: Yeah.
17: That, you know, you also have to think about, yes, so we get this great appreciation. We're likely going to have to pay some taxes, right? And so a married couple today gets $500,000 of capital gains on their primary residence where they don't have to pay taxes. But imagine a scenario where you bought a house for $20,000 and you sell it for $800,000.
16: Yeah.
17: Right. By the way, I looked up the cost. I didn't get the most recent model, but a 2025 Mustang starts at $48,555. But if you have the higher trim levels, it literally says like Dark Horse Premium, it can exceed $69,000.
16: Oh my gosh, for a car!
17: For a car.
16: Oh, boy.
17: So you know, this is a fun way, by the way, to think about retirement planning. 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And folks, it's why it's so crucial, in my opinion, if you are approaching retirement, that you have a plan. A portfolio is not a plan. A 401k is not a plan. A brokerage account is not a plan. I'm talking about a written comprehensive plan. 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
16: Couple of things that were going on back in 1965. Number one, this is when President Lyndon B. Johnson, LBJ, signed Medicare into law. So, you know, happy birthday. Medicare is now about ready to retire. It's about now retirement age. And then the life expectancy back in the U.S. back then, or the life expectancy here in the U.S. back then was a little under 74 years old for women and only about 67 years old for men. So, boy, those are a couple of interesting things to think about as well when you look at the length of time that people were talking about living and being retired.
17: Well, so this is also a really interesting thing when we bring into the conversation Social Security, right? So, you know, there's a lot of fears with Social Security today, right? People are worried that it's going to run out of money. By the way, they keep telling us as much. And many people kind of rush, in my opinion, to claim it, right? Because they think that, you know, when they get a, well, the getting's good or whatnot, which I do think is a mistake. But we got to go back in time again and remember, what is Social Security? What was it first created for? And the first thing is look at your pay stub, right, where they take that tax out of your check, and you're going to see the initials OASDI. And that stands for Old Age Survivors Disability Insurance. And when Social Security was first created, there were 17 workers for every one recipient, and there was only one age in which you could file for that benefit, which was 65. But when it was created, life expectancy was not even yet 62. So it was legitimately old age insurance. And you look at this, in 1965 now, the life expectancy is 60, call it 67 for men, almost 74 for females, and the life expectancy today is roughly age 83 or 84 for men and 87 or 88 for women. But remember, life expectancy means 50% of people will live longer and 50% of people may not live that long. When you have time on your side, it's all about time in the market. It is not timing the market. But as you approach retirement, we certainly want money in the market. In fact, for our clients, we want as much of your money in the market as possible, but we believe we can't risk your income with money in the market. We need a durable written income plan that is backed up by contractual promises and guarantees so that you can retire without being worried about what's happening in Washington what's happening on Wall Street or what's happening in the Middle East. And folks, if you're 3 to 5 years from your own retirement, if you're one of the first 10 callers on my show today, we're going to waive our financial planning fee as long as you have $500,000 or more. 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
19: After seeing mostly sunny skies and a high of 57, tonight will be mostly cloudy with a low of 42. And for Sunday, we could see chances of showers early with breezy winds, then see partly sunny skies and a high of 66. With your 27 storm track forecast, I'm meteorologist Tanner Blonky.
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10: White victim, female, pretty, wealthy.
9: A white woman's murder shocks the city. A black man from the projects comes forward with information about the case.
21: He says the police are his friends.
9: But out of nowhere, he goes from star witness to prime suspect.
21: 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They turn on him.
9: 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Lee Harris is sentenced to 90 years.
12: I get 90 years for killing somebody I have never seen.
9: Behind bars, Lee finds an unlikely ally in his cellie, Robert. The pair are like chalk and cheese. There's no way their paths would ever cross on the outside. But as a fellow inmate, Robert sees through the lies and vows to do the unthinkable. Clear Lee's name.
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23: Just before midnight on Saturday, February 19th, 2005, Danielle Imbo and her friend Richard Patron left a crowded Philadelphia bar. The two 30-somethings planned to walk to Richard's truck and drive home, but they never made it.
24: It does not make sense. It's like they literally vanished.
23: The two were never seen again.
25: Not just them, but a truck disappeared into the ether.
23: Was it an accident, or were they murdered?
26: No one had a motive to kill them.
23: Those same questions frustrated law enforcement. The FBI called it murder for hire.
24: Who killed these two individuals, and how did they get rid of them?
27: Both of them weren't the target. One of them was the target. The other one was wrong place, wrong time.
23: But which victim was the intended target, and why?
26: It was definitely murder for hire for Danielle, not for Richard.
24: You're right, it could be. But it also could be something your son did, too.
26: No one was looking to kill Richard. No one.
24: He's your son. And in your eyes, he's innocent. But in my eyes, he's just some guy my sister was with.
23: Fingers were pointed, allegations were made, and lines were drawn.
24: That drove the wedge between the families.
23: What happened to Danielle and Richard?
28: I think that whatever happened to my dad and Danielle was planned and orchestrated and thought out.
23: I'm Andrea Gunning. In this series, I dig into my own investigation to find answers for the families and get justice for Richard and Danielle.
24: I just want some peace for my sister's soul, and I want some peace for my mother.
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1: It's August 2023, a county government meeting in Pennsylvania's Lehigh Valley. A young woman, early 20s, steps up to the mic to speak.
2: My two-month-old son was happily drinking milk from his bottle when he quickly started choking, turned blue, and went limp. My boyfriend transported our son to the changing table as I grabbed an anti-choking device and my boyfriend began assembling it. Two pumps of the device and my son was conscious, gasping for air and coughing up milk.
1: They all went to the ER to make sure the baby was okay.
2: But upon arriving at Lehigh Valley Hospital, the diagnosis quickly became something so different.
1: One of the doctors had a theory.
2: She stated to my father and mother-in-law that we are young, first-time parents who got frustrated with our baby and violently shook him to make him stop crying, and a confession would only make things easier for us.
1: The parents were told to leave the hospital without their son, and he wouldn't come home for 7 whole months.
2: I'm a postpartum mom dealing with the grief and the trauma of my son being ripped from my arms. And I'm a mom who lost everything in less than 24 hours due to one doctor's misdiagnosis. Enough is enough.
1: And then the next person speaks. And the next one. The stories they tell form a pattern of parents walking into a Lehigh Valley hospital to get help for a child, only to leave without them. And the same doctor's name kept coming up again and again. A pediatrician.
3: I ask you, what kind of doctor does this?
1: That's what I wanted to know too. From Serial Productions and the New York Times, I'm Diane Neary. And this is The Preventionist, a story about a doctor and the rise of a powerful field of pediatric medicine.
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4: John Polk was my nemesis. 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
11: A few miles from the glass spires of Midtown Atlanta lies the South River Forest. In 2021 and 2022, the woods became a home to activists from all over the country.
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15: 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Blood Trails.
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0: Thanks for joining us today on Retirement Income Strategies with the Madison Money Guy. 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He is the founder of Retirement Income Strategies in Evansville. He is the Madison Money Guy. And today we want you to imagine a life where you wake up when you want, travel whenever the mood strikes, and just savor every day on your own terms. Boy, when I think about retirement, all that right there sounds pretty good. And Christian, you're here to help us see if this dream could come true for us and if this 2026 could be the year. Boy, that all sounds pretty good, doesn't it?
1: Yeah, I'm chuckling because it sounds dreamy. But as I think about this topic we're going to talk about today, it is really exciting because the number of families that are really kind of interested in this idea of retiring early. But that is not something I want to do. I don't know what I would do with all my time, to be honest. You know what I mean? And so, but interestingly enough, we just this week had our checkup with an existing client of ours who did retire early. And I'm trying to think of the numbers exactly. I think he's been retired for 5 years. There's a pretty good age gap between he and his spouse. His spouse, if I remember correctly, is only 55 years old. So that means she retired at 50 and he will be 67 next year, August of next year. So, but he, you know, he had this goal and did all the right things and they're making the best of it. It's really, really interesting.
0: You know, when you think about, so, you know, I try to set the scene there of this kind of dreamy world here, but sometimes I wonder, I think about that idea of too much of a good thing. Also, you know, I think about for myself, the day after Valentine's Day or the day after Halloween or right after Christmas, when I've been just enjoying nothing but sweets, all I think about is like shredded wheat and broccoli. Yeah. It's like, I just need something healthy. Yes. How do you talk to people about this transition? Because it seems like you could have too much of a good thing, this leisure life.
1: Yeah.
0: That's got to be part of the conversation that you have with people, isn't it?
1: Jen, it's actually the first part. I mean, even when people tell me they want to retire at 60, which I think is young. I mean, it can be done, right? It's just, the first question is, what are you going to do with all of your time? And then secondarily, I'll say, and I'll say it for the listeners, what do they call this? Disclaimer. Never take marriage advice from the divorce guy. But I say, like, you know, the fastest growing divorce rate in our country is, you know, what they call either gray or silver divorce, which is 50 years of age and older. And I think that's it, right? So if you think about your own life, right? And to our listeners, if you're married and you go on vacation, right? Like you go on vacation and day one and two is probably great. It's fun. It's exciting. By day three, you're starting to get a little like, okay, you know, husband, I love you, but let's have a little space. By day four, you're like, you sit on that side of the pool. I'm going to sit over here and let's get home. I'm done with this vacation. I'm ready to get back to work. And so I say that jokingly, but not, right? Because I think that can happen, right? When you spend too much time with somebody, you know, this is why relationships are so difficult and awesome at the same time.

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0: here's something pretty disturbing I discovered while researching this podcast. This is what it actually says on the Los Angeles Police Department website. The site states that the Adult Missing Persons Unit investigates 3,200 cases a month, and 70% of those missing people are found or returned voluntarily within 2 or 3 days. It goes on to explain, and I quote here, "Since being a missing person is not a crime, police are given a very limited role while conducting these types of investigations." At the bottom of the webpage, it gets more disturbing. There's a section titled, "What if they never returned?" And here's the official police advice. In such situations, you may want to enlist the services of a private investigator to assist in your search. If you can't afford a PI, the police elaborate, quote, "Another option would be to contact the Salvation Army, which has a missing persons locator program." There is not a single sentence on the LAPD website that would lead a loved one of a missing person to have any faith that the police would properly investigate it. What the LAPD is basically saying is, if someone you love goes missing, don't overreact. They'll probably turn up, unless they don't, in which case you should get someone besides the police to look into it. All this is my way of saying, if the police took missing persons cases as seriously as they do, say, bank robberies, I wouldn't have had to do this podcast in the first place and end up chasing a violent criminal halfway around the country. I'm Neil Strauss, and you can hear the full story of To Live and Die in L.A.
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3: Thanks for joining us today on Retirement Income Strategies with the Madison Money Guy. Christian Finfrock is the founder of Retirement Income Strategies in Evansville, and he is the Madison Money Guy. And when we think about risks to retirement, it's natural to focus on things like the big dramatic market downturns, things like what we've seen in the past and we'll probably face them again in the future. But those aren't the only threats to be thinking about. There is this looming possibility of higher taxes, inflation that just seems to not give up, and other challenges contribute to the very real fear that many people have about outliving their savings. So, Christian, you think about that. With so many risks coming from every direction, how can retirees stay ahead of challenges like this?
6: Well, this is why we do the planning process that we do, because we try to make, you know, the invisible visible. And for years, you and I have been on radio now since 2011, I believe, talking about this thing I refer to at least as the silent killer. And then all of a sudden, the last 4 years, the silent killer isn't so silent anymore, right? We're talking obviously about inflation. Yep. And, you know, there are certain income streams that are more inflation friendly, Social Security being one of them. If you happen to be one of the fortunate 24% of Americans, I think it is today, that have a pension, specifically if that's a state or federal government pension, those are also typically cost of living adjusted. The challenge is the cost of living increase is nowhere near the actual increase of, you know, your milk, eggs, things that you literally buy every single day. And so it's a very real threat. And when you add inflation with taxation, it's kind of this dual threat that people don't really think about because it's hard to see. And it's really even hard to kind of picture going forward. Now, inflation's very easy to think about when you look historically. In fact, anytime I do public speaking, I always do this little experiment with the audience called Let's Go Back to the Good Old Days. And I'll ask the audience, you know, how many of you remember getting your driver's license when you were 16 years old? And of course, almost everybody will raise their hand. And I'll say, now, do you remember how much was gasoline? Right? And the answers are really interesting. I can't remember the numbers off the top of my head, but I think in 1971, gasoline was around 26 cents a gallon or something like that. The average home in 1971 was around $76,000. Actually, it might even be $32,000. I might be so off, I don't have the numbers in front of me, but when we look back at what was the cost of a stamp, what was the cost of a carton of eggs, and then you think about what we're paying for those things today, it becomes a very real reality. And the other reality is that retirement is going to last you very likely 20 years and possibly 30 years. And quite frankly, it could theoretically last even longer, especially with the advancements in medical technology. And now all of a sudden we have artificial intelligence. And I was just on a training call the other day, and they said that AI is helping radiologists. Basically, AI is identifying cancer at a higher accuracy rate than actual radiologists. And so on many avenues, that's really good. It is very, very likely going to extend the life expectancy. The downside is most people just haven't adjusted their savings rate to keep up with these things. And so this is why you need a plan, specifically if you're entering retirement.
3: Gosh, it's so crazy to think about, Christian, all these developments to keep up with and just all the changes. I mean, it really goes to show retirement just doesn't look the same way that it did when our parents, when our grandparents retired. And so our strategies need to reflect the changing times and the changing challenges with the economy.
6: Well, not only that, but a lot of times the professional you're working with, right? Like I've been saying this for years, and I love my industry. I would never talk critical of any other professional that's working out there trying to help people. However, I do still personally feel very, very confidently that growing money is really the easy part. Gosh, quite frankly, if you just put your money in the S&P, and today you could use an ETF even, you know, from 2009 to 2019, it would have doubled twice. So literally, if you had $250,000 in 2009 and you didn't even add any money or take any money out, that $250,000 would have been $1 million by 2019 because the market was averaging a nearly 16% return per year. Now, that is not normal. Okay. That is a very high rate of return. But if we go back, you know, say 100 years, the market's averaging around 8 to 10% per year. It's just very volatile. However, when you get into retirement, you need usually an entirely different plan, right? You need different things that get you into and through retirement than the things that got you to retirement. And oftentimes, that's the advisor also. In fact, one of the best pieces of advice, and most financial professionals would agree with this, is you're shopping for a retirement planner, is to ask that person, what does your average client look like? And, you know, if your advisor's meeting with 20-year-olds and 40-year-olds and 50-year-olds and 60-year-olds, likely they're not very much a specialist, right? Just like your cardiologist is not, you know, your normal family physician for everything else. And so as you approach retirement, we believe very strongly that you need a new professional that's going to get you into and through retirement successfully. The reality is you can retire whenever you want, right? The real question is, how long can I stay retired before I start running out of money? And you just need a different way of thinking and usually different tools and a different thought process to build that plan.
3: This is Retirement Income Strategies with the Madison Money Guy. Christian Finfrock is the founder of Retirement Income Strategies in Evansville. He is the Madison Money Guy, talking today about some of these challenges that we're up against when it comes to the economy throughout our retirement. And Christian, as we talk a little bit about things like taxes, this is always one of these areas that we talk a lot about. You look at the situation of our national debt. It just keeps going up. And let's talk a little bit about that as a factor when people are concerned about the possibility of what's going on with our taxes. Where our government gets its income is from people paying taxes. So that's going to likely be a source for paying off of some of this debt that we have. But boy, it just seems like an insurmountable challenge to try to do anything about, quite honestly.
6: Yeah, it's overwhelming. I think if you go to the website, which is debtclock.org.
3: Yes, usdebtclock.org. Yep.
6: Yeah, yeah. That's a very fascinating clock. It'll likely make you sick to your stomach
3: because it's migraine-inducing. Yes.
6: Yeah. One of the cool features on that clock, first of all, they've recently added the Doge clock, which is really cool. So you can see kind of some of the things that they found that they can eliminate. But it also breaks down the debt per U.S. citizen and per taxpayer. And I'm going off memory here, but I believe the last time I looked at that, which was just yesterday, the current deficit is roughly $232,000 per taxpayer. And so when you think about what does that mean to me, you think about who in this country has money that we can tax. And a pretty easy source are retirees because they've been saving in these things called IRAs and 401ks and 457s and 403bs and brokerage accounts for all of these years. And so we saw some of this already in 2020 when they basically changed the rules on inherited IRAs. So if you had inherited money prior to 2020 and it was in a retirement account, you were able to stretch the tax liability over your entire life. So you had to take a little distribution every year. It's called a required minimum distribution, but you had your entire life to do so. And it was based on your life expectancy. So most of the time we're inheriting money from somebody much older than us. So our tax liability would theoretically be lower than what theirs would have also been. But in 2020, the IRS basically said that's not what's going to happen anymore. They said now, if you pass, you leave money to somebody that's not your spouse, they have to pay all the taxes within 10 years. That IRA account now has to be emptied in 10 years, and you have to take a distribution every year. So you think about this and you think, how could that impact me? Well, likely, you know, retirees are a good source of future taxation. So if we take advantage of the current tax law and all of the ethical, moral ways in which we can eliminate Uncle Sam from our future retirement, that's what we're doing all day, every day here at Retirement Income Strategies. And we believe very strongly that a tax plan is part of a retirement plan. So again, folks, if you're 3 to 5 years from your own retirement, if you've accumulated $500,000 or more, I encourage you to call my team at 608-208-1800. 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So you will get your own customized Madison Money map at no cost. 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
3: Thanks for joining us today on Retirement Income Strategies with the Madison Money Guy. Christian Finfrock is the founder of Retirement Income Strategies in Evansville. He is the Madison Money Guy. And I want to talk a little bit about inflation as one of those economic pressures that we're up against. Over the past few years, we have seen all-time highs. We have seen, it seems like, record highs. And really, inflation seems to be one of those forces that just won't quit. And the other thing to keep in mind, Christian, that even when inflation does slow down, it doesn't mean that prices drop. It means they just aren't increasing as fast. So that's something to keep in mind when you're thinking about the impact of inflation. You know, jeans and meat and whatever it is that you're buying, this is what these things cost now. This is our new world. They're not going to go down.
6: That's very right. It's extraordinarily unlikely that the cost is going to go down. The only scenarios in which a price might actually decrease back to an original value is if something, you know, grossly out of the ordinary affected that industry. You know, maybe I'm ballparking here, but bird swine might affect eggs or something.
3: But
6: the fact is, inflation for the most part is caused by money supply. And through President Trump's first presidency and President Biden's presidency, the money supply increased drastically. It's 20 times greater today than it was pre-COVID. And so, unfortunately, the way in which we essentially fix the money supply is we make access to money harder to get. You raise interest rates. You make it harder to borrow money. You businesses then start tightening the belt. They lay people off. They start being more efficient. They eliminate kind of some miscellaneous spending. And so it is important to think that most of these expenses, that price, as you already mentioned, it's not going to go down. This is just what it costs today. It's just that it won't increase, hopefully, as much as it has.
3: Right.
6: And so, you know, inflation is here to stay. Whether it's, you know, whether it's going to be 1% per year or 9% per year, it's going to be here. And if you look back over the past 110 years, inflation has actually averaged 3.27%. So this is really important to think about when you think about your retirement plan, because first of all, what that means is, even if you're in, let's say you're in the S&P 500, you're comfortable with that risk and volatility, and you're getting 10%, you are getting 10%, but because everything you buy is increasing at 3.2%, theoretically, you're only getting about 6.75% growth on your money, if that makes sense. But as you approach retirement, you're typically de-risking your portfolio because you can't stomach the big volatility, because you're now spending that money, right? You're taking it out. This is what we call sequence of return risk. It's actually the biggest risk for retirees, and it's why at Retirement Income Strategies, we believe that you must have an income plan that is separate from your investment plan. Now, could investments be used to create income? Yes. In fact, we are an RIA firm. We are held to the highest standard. We manage lots of money in the market. Well over $100 million of our clients' money is in the market. We want our clients' money in the market. We believe in the market long term. But we don't believe in allowing your ability to retire when you want and stay retired to be dependent on things that we can't control. Presidents that we don't agree with, tax reform that we don't like, wars in Ukraine that we didn't start. And so that's why it's so important that when you're looking at a plan, it's really a plan. It's not just a portfolio or a 401k or an IRA. It is a comprehensive retirement plan.
3: As we talk a little bit about that, and boy, I was just thinking about things like inflation and, you know, for people heading into retirement now, they experienced periods of really high inflation back in the late 70s, back in the early 80s. But talk a little bit about what is so different about how inflation hits you in retirement versus when you're or earlier in your career or when you're in your working years?
6: Yeah, well, a couple of things. So first of all, in 2022, the inflation rate soared to 9.1%. Okay, that is very important because that's the highest level since 1981.
3: Yeah.
6: And so the good news is, right, I can now get a CD for 5. I can get a T-bill for maybe 5.5. But if inflation is 9 and I'm getting 5, theoretically, I'm losing money, right? Because banks have to get money too, right? So banks are borrowing at one rate and they're loaning it to you or giving you in exchange for the benefit of holding your money a different rate. And so they're making money on that spread. And they're also hoping that they can loan more money at a higher rate and have credit cards, et cetera. So the reason it impacts retirement so much is because you now have a finite bucket of money, right? You don't have a paycheck coming in anymore. The reality is, and I used to say this a lot, Jen, I certainly don't want to make anybody upset, but the fact is we created this really fancy and fun word called retirement. And what it really is unemployment, right? You're now unemployed for the next 30 years. The difference is you don't have unemployment insurance because you don't have a job anymore. And so we have to now create that income stream. And the reason it's so important and significant today is because there's 76 million people in this country referred to as the baby boomer generation. And these baby boomers are the first demographic have been required to save their own money for retirement. The 401k was born in 1978, folks. This is very, very important. The other thing, Jen, I think I've said this to you, the other thing that was born in 1978 is yours truly. Okay. And so a lot of our listeners don't know this, but it's why they call it the 401k. For those of you listening that might not know this, my name is Christian with a K. And so they named it after me.
3: He's kind of a big deal, everybody. Kind of a big deal.
6: Now that's a lie, but tell your friends. But think about this, right? So this demographic is really the first demographic that have been required to save their own money for retirement. And when retirement accounts were created, and by the way, they were actually created in 1974 with a law called ERISA, the Employee Retirement Income Security Act. That's what created the IRA, if you will. And then the 401k, as I just mentioned, was born in 1978. And essentially what they said was, hey, save 15% of every paycheck, get to $1 million, and likely you'll be okay. In 1994, that was proven to probably be a good number for most people. But also in 1994, the safe withdrawal rate was around 4%, and it's likely not that anymore today. So we just have to be, highly in tune to things that we've really never thought about in the past. This is why retirement planning is so different than anything you've done. In fact, one of our most challenging jobs here, when you talk about consumer behavior, is really trying to help you change your thinking. And also this idea that you could just go into your broker's office who you've been working with for the past 20 years, and they have some switch in the back that can just switch from this growth and accumulation to preservation and income it's absurd. And consumers are becoming far more aware of this, but if you're not certain, just go and ask your broker, your banker, your insurance agent, you know, can you give me a detailed printed written income plan? And have you stress tested this against things like inflation and taxes and volatility and COVID and 2008 financial crisis? And what if we go into a much longer recession, right? What if the next recession, because 76 million people are now 65 and retired and taking money out of the market, what if that recession isn't 3 years or 5 years? Maybe it's 7 years. God forbid it's 10 years. Can your plan sustain that? And I would tell you, and most people know this, that most of the time their person will just say, we're not allowed to do that. We are not allowed to do a plan. We're not allowed to do tax planning. Or they just don't get an answer. And so I'm not trying to be critical of other advisors. I am so grateful for the industry that I'm in, and I have so much respect for the people that do what we do, because the truth is it's hard. But factually speaking, retirement planning is very, very different than simply growing and accumulating wealth. And so folks, that's why if you're 3 to 5 years from retirement, or maybe you're recently retired or you've been retired for 3 to 5 years, I really urge you to take advantage of our offer. And that is, if you're one of the first 10 callers on today's show, you'll get our proprietary process we call the Madison Money Map, customized to your situation at no cost. All you have to do is be one of the first 10 callers at 608-208-1800. Again, 608-208-1800, or you could go to our website, which is madisonmoneyguy.com.
3: Talking today with Christian Finfrock. He is the founder of Retirement Income Strategies in Evansville. He is the Madison Money Guy. And as we talk about some of these challenges, you know, taxes, we talked about earlier, inflation, managing investments, making sure you don't outlive your savings, that's a lot to deal with. And while these are issues that need to be addressed, they're also interconnected, which makes finding the right financial advisor absolutely critical. So let's talk about that here, Christian. What should people look for when choosing someone to guide them through all of these, I'd say, really complex economic challenges?
6: Yeah, I mean, you know, I think it really depends on what is your comfort level. What type of an advisor do you want to work with? You know, I would say most advisors in our industry, and that word advisor is a big title because there's lots of different licenses. But the reality is most of them either work for a bank, a brokerage firm, or an insurance company. Are you okay with that, right? Do you want an advisor that you know has to put the bank, the brokerage firm, or the insurance company first? Or maybe do you want to work with somebody that works independent of a bank, a brokerage firm, or an insurance company? Perhaps you want to work with somebody that is working in a fiduciary capacity. And the only way somebody could be working in a fiduciary capacity is, number one, they have to be working independently of a bank, a brokerage firm, or an insurance company. If you look at these banks, brokerage firms, or insurance companies, in fact, many times you could just Google, look up their revenue sharing agreement, okay? And there's nothing wrong with this. It is very, very common. But most of these companies are selling certain investments because they get revenue sharing from the firm. One of my favorite companies, one of the most well-known, the McDonald's of our industry is Edward Jones. My future son-in-law works at Edward Jones. His mother and sister both work at Edward Jones. His mom's been there for over 10 years. And I have so much respect for Edward Jones because they just simply serve a clientele that we do not. But the fact is, if you look at Edward Jones' revenue sharing agreement, you'll see that in some cases, one mutual fund company paid them over $55 million to sell their mutual fund. There's nothing wrong with that, but we believe you should be aware of that. So ask your advisor, how do you get paid? Go to the SEC website or the FINRA website, look up their licenses and see if they're working in a fiduciary capacity. Ask them what their normal client looks like, right? If your client or your advisor is working with 20-year-olds and 30-year-olds and 50-year-olds and 60-year-olds, likely they're kind of a generalist, right? And there's nothing wrong with that. But maybe you want somebody that focuses exclusively on people your age with your asset level. And so, it really is a personal choice. There's not one that's right or wrong. Personally, I happen to love the fact that people have a choice. Selfishly, I think, we work independently in a fiduciary capacity, but I think it's great that people, can go to a broker, pay a commission to get an investment. And, in some cases, the clients don't really want the advisor to know what all their other stuff is. In our situation, it would be illegal for us to build a plan if we didn't know what all of your other stuff was. And so that's what I say, Jen. I think as you're approaching your retirement, this is going to be likely for most of you the largest financial decision you ever make. Likely your retirement plan is much larger than your home. In fact, in most cases, our clients, their retirement accounts are easily 3, 4, 5, 6 times bigger value than their home. Right. And you probably want an advisor that's going to be there for a while. I'm 46 years old. I plan to be here for a long time, but even I know life is this beautiful finite thing and nobody knows when the end is around. And so what have I done for my clients? I've brought people into the firm here that are younger than I am, smarter than I am. They would argue better looking than I am. I disagree. but they're going to be here whether I'm here or not. And so we have a succession plan in place. And so at the end of the day, folks, if you're 3 to 5 years from retirement, I really, really, really encourage you to give my team a call. You have nothing to lose other than your time, because we're going to waive the fee for the first 10 callers that call on today's show, and you'll get a customized Madison Money Map, which is our proprietary process. And that's 7 crucial areas that we believe are vital to having a successful plan that includes an estate planning review, income, investments, risk, taxes, healthcare, charity, and family legacy. The number to call is 608-208-1800. 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And if you're one of the first 10 people on today's show, you'll get all of this at no cost. 608-208-1800.
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3: Thanks for joining us today on Retirement Income Strategies with the Madison Money Guy. Christian Finfrock is the founder of Retirement Income Strategies in Evansville. He is the Madison Money Guy. And in this part of the show, we're going to hop in our time machine and we're going to revisit a year from the past. Maybe it's the recent past. Maybe it's a little further in the past. Who knows? But I'm going to make Christian guess where we're setting our dial in our time machine.
2: All right. I'm not very good at this.
3: I know.
2: This
3: segment,
2: but let's go. I play this game when I do live workshops, by the way. I call it, let's go back to the good old days.
3: Yeah. Tell me about the good old days, Grandpa. Yeah, tell me about the good old... I bet you're not a big country music fan, so you might not know that song by the Judds, but it's a song. Grandpa, tell me about the good old days.
2: Yeah. No,
3: okay.
2: I don't know that song.
3: I know. That's why I told you what it was. Okay. So I'm going to give you some hints. These are from pop culture. They're from history. To try to see if you can guess what year we're going to be talking about. Okay? All right. First hint, the Supremes accomplished what no other girl group has ever managed before or since with 5 consecutive number one singles, the 5th being Back in My Arms Again. Okay? Mm-hmm. Do you know the year yet or should I keep going? And I don't know, has Beyonce blown that out of the water?
2: She's not the Supremes.
3: She's not in one of the Supremes. I'm just saying, if we're talking about the Supremes.
2: I think I know what decade it is.
3: Okay. You think you know what decade? Tell me the decade you think it is.
2: 60s.
3: Okay, good. Yep. Okay. This one surprised me because I didn't think it would have been in the 60s. The Gateway Arch in St. Louis was completed.
2: Oh, I did not know that.
3: This is the year. Yeah. I don't know what year I thought it was, but not in the 60s.
2: Interesting.
3: Okay, want me to keep going?
2: Yeah, please.
3: Rolling Stones record and release I Can't Get No Satisfaction.
2: 1968.
3: Ooh, no. Do you want me to do a couple more?
2: Yes.
3: Just so we can keep guessing? You're really close, though. You're getting closer. Okay. Martin Luther King Jr. leads a civil rights march from Selma to Montgomery to push for voting rights. And the Voting Rights Act was signed into law later in this year. It's before 1968. I'll tell you that.
2: 1965.
3: Yeah. You did it.
2: Woo. Look at me. I'm going to tell my girls to listen to the show. They'll know how smart their dad is.
3: Yes. I'm going to go ahead and give you the very last hint. I don't think this would have helped you in any way, shape, or form. The top grossing movies of this year were The Sound of Music, Dr. Zhivago, and Thunderball, which was, of course, a Bond movie. So I don't know if that would have helped you at all.
2: 0% would help me at all.
3: Yeah.
2: I really thought I had it with the Rolling Stones because I do love music, but... 68, I've said 68, right? 68,
3: 65? Yeah. I mean, very close. Yeah. Very close. Yeah. But you got it. You got it in just a few short clues. So, very good. And you honed in on the right decade immediately. But the Gateway Arch, I mean, I know it wasn't built in like the 1800s, but at the same time, like, I didn't think it was that recent.
2: No, I did not know that at all.
3: Okay. Let's look at the cost of some things back in 1965. This is always crazy. So a gallon of gas was 31 cents. Mm-hmm. A postage stamp was a nickel. A loaf of bread was 20 cents. And a hamburger meal from McDonald's was under a dollar. But here are the two crazy things. So a Ford Mustang was $2,700.
2: Unbelievable. A brand new Ford Mustang brand was $2,700.
3: And the average cost of a home was $20,000. Yeah.
2: So this is my game when I speak publicly and I say, let's go back to the good old days. And I ask people, you know, when you were first driving, do you remember how much gasoline was? And then I literally almost Price is Right. We say, what was the cost of your first home? And it's insane to me because I'm like, somebody was lower here, and you get people that paid like that $17,000 for a vehicle. A home, excuse me.
3: The whole house.
2: You know, this is, by the way, this is inflation, right? So the human brain can't really quantify inflation looking forward. And so we have to think about things in the past. And what did we say there was 1965, right?
3: 1965,
2: so many of you listening to the show, think about that. Go back in time and think about where you were in 1965. And I'd be willing to bet you have really good memories. Now, I'm only 47 years old. I say only, by the way. I choke as I say I'm only 47. But I can vividly remember my 21st birthday. I remember being in the military at 18, 19, 20 years old. I have two granddudes. I'm way too stinking young to be a grandfather. I know you know that. But I am one cool granddude. And I have two cool granddudes. And my oldest will be 2 in November. Time goes so fast. But also the cost of things increases in many cases, you know, drastically. $2,700 for a new Mustang.
3: Yeah.
2: I have to Google what the cost of Mustang is today. So when building a retirement plan, you know, we have to build a plan for these kinds of things. And it's a great way to think about inflation, to go back to the good old days. And even though I thought it was 1968, it was 1965. And so listeners, where were you in 1965?
3: Pretty close, yeah. Well, you know, I have to say, so this home thing, so my grandparents would have bought their first home in the late 50s, very early 60s. And I think, if I remember right, they told me that they spent $12,000 on this home in a small town in Kansas, which is where they lived. And I remember my grandpa, before he passed away, telling me never in his wildest dreams did he imagine that one day his home would be worth hundreds of thousands of dollars. But that's kind of the upside, too, when you think about this whole idea of like investing and compound interest and giving these things time, having that window of time. So that's the good side of it. Then you're right. We also have to be thinking about what will things cost 20, 30 years from now. So it's kind of an interesting way to look at it both ways.
2: Well, by the way, back to that grandpa situation, right? Yeah. That, you know, you also have to think about, so we get this great appreciation. We're likely going to have to pay some taxes, right? And so a married couple today gets $500,000 of capital gains on their primary residence where they don't have to pay taxes. But imagine a scenario where you bought a house for $20,000 and you sell it for $800,000.
3: Yeah.
2: Right. By the way, I looked up the cost. I didn't get the most recent model, but a 2025 Mustang starts at $48,555. But if you have the higher trim levels, it literally says like Dark Horse Premium, it can exceed $69,000.
3: Oh my gosh, for a car!
2: For a car.
3: Oh,
2: so
3: boy.
2: You know, this is a fun way, by the way, to think about retirement planning. And as you said, both the dangers, right, inflation, but the benefits of compound interest. And folks, it's why it's so crucial, in my opinion, if you are approaching retirement, that you have a plan. A portfolio is not a plan. 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
3: couple of things that were going on back in 1965. Number one, this is when President Lyndon B. Johnson, LBJ, signed Medicare into law. So, you know, happy birthday. Medicare is now about ready to retire. It's about now retirement age. And then the life expectancy back in the U.S. back then, or the life expectancy here in the U.S. back then was a little under 74 years old for women and only about 67 years old for men. So, boy, those are a couple of interesting things to think about as well when you look at the length of time that people were talking about living and being retired.
2: Well, so this is also a really interesting thing when we bring into the conversation Social Security, right? So, you know, there's a lot of fears with Social Security today, right? People are worried that it's going to run out of money. By the way, they keep telling us as much. And many people kind of rush, in my opinion, to claim it, right? Because they think that, you know, they want to get a, well, the getting's good or whatnot, which I do think is a mistake. But we got to go back in time again and remember, what is Social Security? What was it first created for? And the first thing is look at your pay stub, right, where they take that tax out of your check, and you're going to see the initials OASDI. And that stands for Old Age Survivors Disability Insurance. And when Social Security was first created, there were 17 workers for every one recipient, and there was only one age in which you could file for that benefit, which was 65. But when it was created, life expectancy was not even yet 62. So it was legitimately old age insurance. And you look at this, in 1965 now, the life expectancy is 60, call it 67 for men, almost 74 for females. And the life expectancy today is roughly age 83 or 84 for men and 87 or 88 for women. But remember, life expectancy means 50% of people will live longer and 50% of people may not live that long. When you have time on your side, it's all about time in the market. It is not timing the market. But as you approach retirement, we certainly want money in the market. In fact, for our clients, we want as much of your money in the market as possible, but we believe we can't risk your income with money in the market. We need a durable written income plan that is backed up by contractual promises and guarantees so that you can retire without being worried about what's happening in Washington, what's happening on Wall Street, or what's happening in the Middle East. And folks, if you're 3 to 5 years from your own retirement, if you're one of the first 10 callers on my show today, we're going to waive our financial planning fee as long as you have $500,000 or more, and you call or text 608-208-1800. 608-208-1800. 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
8: 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Retirement Income Strategies is not permitted to offer, and no statement made during this show shall constitute tax or legal advice. 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
32: 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We call him Day Day for short. 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And there's this huge responsibility in making sure that when he's no longer under my wing, that he's a good person. I want him to be able to sit back one day and go, we work together.

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1: Carmine Galante, the feared boss of the Bonanno crime family, lies dead, his cigar still clutched between his teeth.
2: Masked men walked into Joe and Mary's luncheonette in Brooklyn today and gunned down Carmine Galante, a man believed to be the most powerful mafia chieftain in the country.
1: The execution sent shockwaves through the criminal underworld and set the stage for one of the most pivotal criminal cases in New York City history. From the minds behind the acclaimed television series comes Law and Order: Criminal Justice System. This isn't a scripted drama. These are real stories told by the people who have lived them.
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1: For decades, the mafia had New York City in a stranglehold, with law enforcement seemingly powerless to intervene. But the murder of Carmine Galante marked the beginning of the end. Discover how a group of young prosecutors took on the mafia, and with the help of law enforcement, brought down its most powerful figures. I'm Anasika Nicolazzi, and from Wolf Entertainment and iHeart Podcasts, this is Law and Order: Criminal Justice System.
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9: September 1979. Virginia's top prison band, Edge of Daybreak, is about to attempt the impossible, recording their debut album Behind Bars in just 5 hours.
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9: They were black artists serving extremely long felony sentences. Each had grown up under segregation, only to get caught up in America's prison boom during their 20s. I'm Jamie Petras, music and culture writer. For the past 5 years, I've been talking to the band's three surviving members, Jamal Jahan Nubi, Neil Cade, and Harry Cupcake Coleman.
12: Put it this way, we were the band of the state penal system. They would come in and stand around the wall and sweat would pour off them just like it poured off of us, just to hear us play.
9: They're out of prison now and in their 70s. Their past behind them. 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
15: Spirit Airlines shuts down. I'm Jack Callahan, Fox News. Ending operations effective immediately, according to a statement. The airline stranding thousands of passengers, but Transportation Secretary Sean Duffy says other carriers are stepping up to help.
16: American Airlines and Delta Airlines are offering across-the-board reduced fares on high-volume Spirit routes. Allegiant is stepping up. They've also committed to freezing fare prices on routes that they have shared with Spirit Airlines.
15: The Trump administration had floated a $500 million bailout for the company in exchange for a stake in the airline, though the bailout deal could not be finalized with the airline's creditors. Louisiana Republican Senator John Kennedy telling Fox News.
17: The federal government's got no business trying to run an airline. We can't even deliver the mail when the stuff has an address right there on the front. That's for enterprise.
15: Spirit Airlines assets will be liquidated through the bankruptcy court. The Pentagon announcing plans to draw down thousands of U.S. troops in Germany, as Fox's Lisa Lucero reports.
0: Pentagon spokesman Sean Parnell says the U.S. will withdraw about 5,000 troops from Germany, or about 14% of those stationed in the country, in the next 6 to 12 months. Earlier this week, President Trump had threatened to withdraw some troops from Germany, a NATO ally, after Chancellor Friedrich Merz said the U.S. was being humiliated by the Iranian leadership. The U.S. has several major military facilities in Germany, including the headquarters for U.S. European Command and U.S. Africa Command, Ramstein Air Base, and Landstuhl Regional Medical Center, the largest American hospital outside the United States. Lisa LaSera, Fox News.
15: A spokesperson for NATO says they are working with the U.S. to understand the details of the decision on force posture in Germany and how it will impact Europe's defenses. 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
4: Public schools, public places, no religion whatsoever. For example, nativity scenes in public parks. Can't do it. Certainly teaching religion in public schools, not a chance. Here's what happened. The Court of Appeals for the Fifth Circuit voted 9-7 to uphold a Texas Senate bill enacted last year, requires a poster of the Ten Commandments be displayed in a visible spot in every public elementary and secondary school classroom in the state. It has to be not only visible, it has to be big enough to where it is easily visible. And of course, a lawsuit was filed, separation of church and state. You can't get involved. Connect the two. Now, keep in mind that the courts, until now, boy, it was an absolute. Well, it's gone the other way. The majority ruling, in this case, the Fifth Circuit Court of Appeals, 9-7, ruled that the law does not violate the Constitution's prohibition on the government establishment of religion or protection of free exercise of religion. Now, keep in mind, the establishment of religion clause basically meant the government cannot establish religion. Here's what the court said, is that the Texas law does not tell churches or synagogues or mosques what to believe or how to worship or who to employ as priests, rabbis, or imams. It punishes no one who rejects the Ten Commandments, no matter the reason. Here is the problem, is the Ten Commandments are up, fair enough. How about portions of the Quran? Why isn't that mandatory to put up also? Why isn't portions of the Talmud, the first five books of Moses, be put up? Why does it be the Ten Commandments? Well, the argument is that this country was founded on the premise of the Ten Commandments, which it wasn't. The founding fathers were religious. They were not. This is a Christian country. It is not. It is a country that respects all religions. And as a matter of fact, if you look at the Constitution, let's look at it. Where does God appear in the Constitution? Why? Nowhere. And where does Christianity appear in the Constitution? Nowhere. And the argument is that the Declaration of Independence mentions God. But the Declaration of Independence is not the Constitution. The Constitution controls. The Constitution is the basis of the laws of this country. Texas Attorney General Ken Paxton, of course, probably one of the most conservative leaders of any state, called the appeals court decision a major victory for Texas and our moral values. The Ten Commandments have had a profound impact on our nation. Okay, tell me where. And it's important that students learn from it every single day. And the challengers who contended that they have the right under the Constitution to decide their children's religious education. In other words, no business the government putting up any religious tract, any religious statement. Well, the Court of Appeals said, nope, you can put it up. It is not unconstitutional. Of course, it's going to go to the Supreme Court, and the Supreme Court, I'm sure, will take this up. Okay, before we take a break, talking about laws, I'm an attorney. I have been for a very long time. And I can tell you the Fourth Amendment to the Constitution is supposed to protect us from unreasonable searches. The government needs probable cause before they can search. They need a judge to make that determination. They need due process. But here's a legal loophole that nobody talks about. 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

0: Okay, this is Handle on the Law, Marginal Legal Advice. Let's start with the phone calls. Pamela, you're up first, only because you share a name with my daughter, Barbara. Pamela. Okay. Yes, ma'am. What can I do for you?
1: I live in Arkansas. We have property that's been in my family for years. We've decided to sell some of it. We had a survey done on it, and it hasn't been surveyed, you know, if you can imagine, in years, 40, 50 years. Well, the people that on the land next to us, they had their survey done in 1993. And at that time, they go by the fence line. So their survey said that the fence line was the line. My survey that I had done is goes by the GPS. And they are saying that my property goes over to where his building is, 14 feet, in fact, from the fence line is mine. Now, I know that fence line, you know, if it's been there for 10 to 30 years, you know, they consider that that's yours. But I'm just depends wondering on, how I need to go
0: depends
1: about
0: on the law. Here's the problem you hit, Pamela. As soon as you said my survey was done by GPS, red flag, red flag, red flag. I don't know of any jurisdiction that accepts GPS to determine a property line. Surveys
1: well,
0: are done.
1: It was a surveyor that did it.
0: A surveyor. So the surveyor. Yes. I can't believe a surveyor used a GPS because surveyors. Maybe they do in Arkansas. I have no idea. But to your point, if people have been using the property line for. 20, if it's done in 1950s, right? I mean, we're now talking 75 years. Again, depending on the jurisdiction, there can be a fight, but I would argue that if there's any issue, that disappeared long, long ago, and the fence is clearly
1: the line.
0: Validity. However, you know, it depends on the taxes. And if you're paying tax on a property, is not yours. You've got an argument there. You go to a real estate or a construction or the geographic attorney. This has nothing to do with. I don't think this has anything to do with title. I think what you need is a lawyer who specializes in real estate. That's what you need. And I don't know if they do in Arkansas, but the good news in Arkansas is you don't have to pay money. You can pay lawyers with sides of bacon, what I understand. Lonnie, hello, Lonnie.
2: Hi, Bill, how are you?
0: Yes, ma'am.
2: I don't know if you can actually legally help me with
0: this. Okay, Lonnie, I cannot understand a word that you are saying. This connection is very bad. Try it again. Start talking again.
2: Okay. I have a situation. I'm on disability.
0: Okay.
2: Living in an apartment that gives me very low rent. But I have a manager, and she's done some very, illegal things. Like, she's walking to my apartment. Knock on the door, use your key, come in.
0: Oh, okay.
2: Not for emergencies or anything.
0: Yeah, can't do it. How often does she? Yeah, she can't do that.
2: I know that.
0: Yeah.
2: But I have a situation where she told me I could not have a friend for the night. She was helping me.
0: Okay, you can't have a what? I'm sorry. You can't have a what?
2: She told me I couldn't have my friend.
0: Your friends? You can't have your friends over? Now, are we talking about friends that are moving in or just friends that come and visit?
2: No, friends that were coming for one weekend, this friend of mine.
0: Okay, yeah, she can't do that either. Yeah, no, she can't do that either. Lonnie, she can't do any of that. That's clearly illegal. You can, and what you're going to do, call the friends police? Just say, I'm keeping people over. Yeah. That's it. Where do you live?
2: Pomona,
0: okay.
2: I
0: don't know where Pomona is. I don't think it's within the city of Los Angeles, and I do not think that you're protected by rent control.
2: I'm on the edge of LA.
0: Oh, if you're on, then she can't do then she can't do a damn thing. She can't do a damn thing. And tries to evict you if you have to. If you have to, you change the lock and you don't give her a key. And if she goes and complains and tells you you have to give her the key, which, by the way, is a law, you have to give her the key, you say no. You come into my place without giving me proper notice. You use a key, you walk in. And then the argument is if she tries to evict you, if she tries to evict you, then you simply say, you don't let my friend stay a weekend. So she's out of her mind. You just have to be a little more aggressive about it. Yeah, just be aggressive about it.
2: One more thing.
0: Yeah, real quickly.
2: We're not allowed to have pets, but we are allowed to have therapy animals. He has two therapy animals, and I have provided a letter for him. They are
0: okay. Are these service animals? Are these service animals?
2: They are therapy.
0: No. Are they service animals? Anything can be a therapy.
2: They're not.
0: Okay, then she can. Then it's no pets. Nobody cares anymore about therapy animals. It has to be a service animal.
2: I understand but if I provide a letter, I was told I could.
0: You can provide a letter, but it doesn't matter. You have to provide certification that it's a service animal. And service animals are certified. Yeah, service animals are certified. So you're completely out of luck. I mean, the airlines, you see that. Yeah, people brought peacocks and monkeys on airlines, and they decided we're done. We're finished with that. Mike! Hello, Mike. Welcome.
3: Hey. Yeah, Mike.
0: Yeah, what can I do for you?
3: Hey. So, I have PTSD from the military, and I had a house fire about 2 years ago, and I was recently re-diagnosed with complex PTSD.
0: Ooh.
3: I was wondering if I have a case with that, man.
0: You have a case against the federal government, right?
3: I'm sorry. But from the people that caused my house fire that gave me the PTSD.
0: Wow. Okay. All right. So let me get this right, 'cause I'm a little confused. First of all, thank you for your service.
3: Okay.
0: And that's always appreciated. And so let's start with that. Now, as a result of your military service, you were suffering from PTSD. Is that correct?
3: Yes, sir.
0: Okay. And so the house fire that is caused by someone else has exacerbated that PTSD that made you suffer from additional PTSD. Is that correct?
3: Correct.
0: Okay. Got it. And so what caused your fire? What caused the house fire?
3: One of the contractors kicked the gas line, created a fire, lost everything.
0: Okay.
3: Asbestos and...
0: Okay. Fair enough. Did you have home insurance?
3: Yes, sir.
0: Okay. Did you make a claim against your insurance company?
3: No, I did not.
0: And why wouldn't you do that?
3: Because I didn't feel like they caused the problem.
0: Mike, does it really matter? Are you actually going to go after someone who caused the problem, like a contractor who has no money or can go bankrupt on you tomorrow afternoon? Insurance is about covering you no matter who's at fault.
3: Okay.
0: The only thing insurance company would not cover if you caused the fire, but I mean purposely, like arson, if you accidentally cause a fire and the place burns down and you're at fault, the insurance covers it. Man, and you lost the whole house.
3: And I lost the whole house, divorce.
0: Wow. Oh, Mike. That's why you have
3: and
0: insurance.
3: Then we did have the insurance company use the asbestos team to clean up our home, and they stole things from our home too.
0: Well, okay. So, I mean, I don't know about I can't comment on that because the insurance company selects an asbestos or a cleanup company, and they steal things from your home.
3: Yep.
0: I don't know where to go with that one because that is, how do you prove that? And that's impossible. But that was 4 years ago. My God, there's a statute issue here. But maybe there's a tolling of the statute. You know what? Contact your insurance company
3: And
0: argue your medical issue. and there may be somewhere an exclusion. You have to make a claim within 30 or 60 days. I mean, there's your policy right there. If you don't make a claim, you're screwed. And so usually when there's a fire or when there's something that happens like that, Mike, the first thing you do is contact your insurance company. I mean, day one. And I've always told people that, you know, you get into a car accident and it's serious to you. Well, here's what you do. You go to a lawyer, right, a personal injury lawyer, who then contacts the insurance company instantly. So insurance companies, you know, have to be contacted. But then you've got to see if there's some exclusion. Now, there are all kinds of organizations that help veterans, particularly those that have PTSD. Are you connected with any of them?
3: Just the VA.
0: Okay, well, there are, the VA can give you referrals to law firms, organizations that help former service people, veterans with medical problems, with PTSD, that then help guide you through the system. And this way, it wouldn't be a governmental system. It's to help you with the insurance company, if at all possible. But man, wow, that was handled wrong. And it's a heartbreaker. You know, I mean, someone who serves the country and because of, well, frankly, negligence. 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

0: This is Handle on the Law, Marginal Legal Advice. Chris. Hello, Chris.
1: Hi, Bill. Hey, question about a premises liability and or possible work comp case.
0: Okay.
1: A friend of mine was exiting her place of business, which is not owned by her business, but a property management company. She tripped on a raised sidewalk outside the front door, face planted, concussion, broken nose, taken to the hospital. I told her, I'm like, look, you got to contact an attorney. And so she contacted some local attorneys. They sent somebody up to look at this sidewalk that was raised. According to what they said, in my state, the sidewalk has to be raised 2 inches or more for a tripping hazard claim on the premises liability issue.
0: Okay.
1: And I just thought, I'm like, well, I go, well, you tripped on it. So what did they measure it at? And they measured it at a little over an inch.
0: Okay.
1: So I'm like, I cannot believe.
0: Yeah, no, I get it. I get it. So I have to ask just a couple of questions here. First of all, the management company does not own the property. It's either owned by the business or it's owned by the city. It's one of those two entities that owns the sidewalk. Now, if it's the city that owns the property, then you have a claim against the city, theoretically. And if it's the property is owned by the business, then it may very well be a work comp claim. What city are we talking about here? What state?
1: This is the state of Illinois, city of
0: Illinois. Solis. Okay.
1: This is a shopping mall.
0: Okay. All right. I understand.
1: It's a state facility.
0: Okay. I don't understand. Shopping mall. Okay. Shopping mall owned by the state?
1: No. There's a grocery store and multiple business and then like a strip mall. It's not, I don't believe it's city property. The state of Illinois has a facility there. After looking, what I found out was that it's managed by a local real estate.
0: Yeah, that doesn't matter. That group. Doesn't matter. And no, if the state of Illinois has a property there or has an office there, they're just a renter like anybody else.
1: Right.
0: So they're in the same position as anybody else. I mean, there's a little more complicated. If you're arguing against the entity, there has to be a claim made. And it's really a whole different lawsuit, and it's a lot more complicated. But here's the problem. You got a state law that says 2 inches. Guess what? It's a state law that says 2 inches. The other argument is that if it's somebody who has walked, there's a pattern of walking. There's something called assumption of the risk. You saw it. You knew it. You've always walked in the same area. And there is the sidewalk that one side or one part of it is an inch taller than the rest. I'll tell you what the operative aspect of what you said. State law says you need 2 inches. And now you're only talking about 1 inch. You can argue that it's impossible to see. And the 2 inches does not apply. But at this point, I got to tell you, I think the lawyer's right. I don't think there's any place to go on this. It's all based on the fact that the law says real simple, 2 inches. That's it. 2 inches. Now, 2 inches applies to a whole lot of situations, but we're not going to get into that, are we? Absolutely not. All right. Susan. Hello, Susan. Welcome.
2: 88-year-old, owns his own home in San Jose, no mortgage, lives alone, rarely leaves the house, the yard is very overgrown, looks like a target. How do I advise him about deed theft?
0: About what kind of theft?
2: Deed theft.
0: Oh, deed theft. What you do is you say, watch out for deed theft. What he can do, first of all, it's very rare when it happens. You know, they talk about deed theft and you have insurance companies out there. And you can get insurance companies that protect for that problem where someone fraudulently notarizes a transfer of property to someone else and the property is stolen. By the way, it doesn't matter that he's 88 and lives by himself. I mean, anybody is liable for this. The problem with those insurance companies are that it's really expensive to buy that insurance, which is they make a lot of money with it. So the way to do it is you can look at and pull title anytime. And if it turns out someone does try that, first of all, it's criminal, big time criminal violation. And you can buy, I think you can buy insurance, but through the homeowner's policy. You don't want to go to these separate organizations that sell insurance. But it happens very rarely.
2: How often should he pull title and should he?
0: You can do it as often as you want. I mean, it's on the internet.
2: You have to go down to the recorder's office. Okay, then
0: you can't do that. My information is you can't do it on the internet, but okay, maybe there's the way I've been told is it's a little complicated, so it's not easy to do. Okay, all you have to do is, you may want to buy those insurance policies, one of those, and that protects you, but it happens so rarely that I've never been told by my insurance agent to buy insurance against that possibility. All you can do is, you can't go down on a regular basis. You can't go down once a week. So the answer is you get one of those insurance policies, and people do. It's like homesteading. You know, they sell you the homestead insurance, or they'll homestead a property for you. Well, the bottom line, you don't need to do that. Because those are all fake, for sure. Susan. Hi, Susan. Welcome.
3: Susan Kay?
0: Yes, ma'am.
3: Hi. I have a question. We replaced an engine with a remanufactured engine, and unknown to us, it was leaking radiator fluid out the head gasket. It was enough to like keep draining. We kept refilling. We didn't know what the problem was. And then the truck had only been driven about 12, 13,000 miles, but it went past the warranty period when we found out the engine just needed to be replaced again. What is our recourse?
0: Okay, well, first of all, the second you mentioned refurbished engine, there went the warranty. That was out the window. I'm telling you, I guarantee that. So you go after the people who put in the refurbished engine, and they put in a fraudulent engine. You also can go after the manufacturer and say the engine should not have blown up. How old is the car?
3: It's a 2004.
0: Ooh, okay. So you have a 20-year-old car. So there's no insurance there.

0: 20-year-old car, engines do have a way of blowing up. Okay, you know I'm a lawyer, and I have been a lawyer for decades. And, you know, I don't know much, but I'll tell you, I'm a real fan of looking at the Constitution. And there's a Fourth Amendment that is supposed to protect us from unreasonable searches. And the government needs probable cause in order to do a search. They need a judge to sign off. 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

0: Welcome back. Handle on the Law, Marginal Legal Advice. Hello, Joe. You're up.
1: Hi, Jim, Bill. Back in 2013, I received a certificate of occupancy for a very small one-bedroom apartment rental. And on the windows of this apartment, they were barred. And I was told back in 2013 that they can be barred except for one window has to be unbarred in case of fire or something. So they can get out.
0: An exit, so, yes.
1: Yeah, so that was back in 2013. Now there's new people now at this small city. And can they force me to put like new bolts and whatever to make it so that the people inside can push the bars out in case of fire?
0: Not if you have an exit. If there is an exit from that room, no. You don't have to do anything. And the fact that it was 2013 doesn't mean a thing. I mean, today you can put a window up if you want, as long as it complies with the law that says you have to have an exit. It's just a safety issue. Other than that, you can bolt your window shut. Unless you live in an area that has an HOA that doesn't allow you to do it. I would be nailed if I tried that.
1: No, what I meant is that can they force me to do that?
0: No,
1: all the other
0: No, they can't. As long as you are able to leave the property, there's an exit in case there's an emergency. The rest of it, they can't force you to change bolts and all that. The answer is no, they can't do that at all. Nicole. Hi, Nicole. Welcome.
2: Hi, Bill.
0: Yes, ma'am.
2: So I was laid off earlier this week and I was given a severance agreement. I signed it and there's a revocation period of 7 days. So the next day, a person inside the company advised me to get a lawyer because they believed that I was wrongfully terminated.
0: Well, hold on a minute. I don't even understand. It was severance and revocation period that you can unsign it within 7 days. Is that what that means?
2: Yes.
0: Okay, and now you're arguing wrongful termination. That's not easy to prove. Why did they fire you, or why do you think they fired you?
2: Well, they told me that they were redoing my job description.
0: Okay.
2: And so I said, okay, that's fine. Do I have the opportunity to apply? And they said, well, we're not posting it. We already have somebody.
0: Okay, then the answer is they can fire you. Especially if you live in the state of California, they can fire you for any reason or no reason long as you don't hit the big five. And that is religion, race, creed, sexual orientation, although that one is sort of up in the air. If they fired you for any of that kind of discrimination, yes, you have an anti-discrimination suit. The rest of the time, they can fire you for any reason they want. Grab the money if it's enough. And, find another job. All right. People don't understand that. Oh, I've been wrongfully terminated. Okay. No, you haven't been. They hired someone younger than I am. Well, that's a real problem because they have a right to do that. Well, they hired someone at half my pay and therefore they fired me. Absolutely, they have a right to do that. So people don't understand what wrongful discrimination is. It's not easy to prove. It really isn't. Anne. Hello, Anne. Welcome.
3: Hi. My husband and I were driving in another state, and we were rear-ended, and we're not happy with what the insurance company is offering us.
0: Okay, that's not unusual.
3: But it's, we're old also, and we had, aches and pains, but we didn't lose any limbs or anything like that.
0: Well, that's good news. I mean, it would be better if you lost some limbs, but then it depends on how much insurance the other side had. So you had aches and pains, and that's it. Did you go to the doctor? Did you treat, Ann?
3: We haven't treated yet.
0: Okay, when did this happen?
3: But we have.
0: When did this happen, Ann?
3: It happened about 3 weeks ago.
0: Okay. I wish you had gone. Had you gone to the doctor at all within the past 3 weeks?
3: Yes, we went. The earliest we could go was about 10 days ago.
0: Okay. All right. And, so you're almost 2 weeks in. Did you go to the ER or urgent care?
3: We did.
0: Good. So you got into the ER immediately. I mean, if you're going to the ER, yeah. They're not going to say your next appointment with the ER is 10 days from now.
3: Right.
0: So you went into the ER, and what did the doctor say?
3: Well, they said, just to follow up, they didn't see anything horribly wrong with us.
0: Okay. All right. And how much did the insurance company offer you?
3: They're offering us $2,000 a piece and to pay for our medical, but we already have good medical insurance. And they offered to fix our car.
0: Okay. So for the pain and suffering, they're fixing your car. They're paying for your medical, which, by the way, your medical insurance is going to get back from them because they've already paid for your medical. The insurance company, if you look at your contract, your medical insurance documents, it says that if you are injured and your medical insurance pays, if a third party ends up paying for medical, your insurance company gets it back. The insurance company on the other side that's offering you money is the third party. So what you're looking at is your medical bills are already covered, and then it's between the between your medical coverage people and the insured insurance. Fixing the car and getting $2,000. And they said there's nothing really wrong with you, and you are old and have aches and pains anyway. Okay, and you're not happy with $2,000. I wouldn't be happy with it either, so I don't think you're crazy here. However, let's say you sue them. Mm-hmm. You can't sue them in small claims court because no small claims judge is going to give you a pain and suffering. That doesn't work. So you have to sue them, and is it worth the lawsuit? And you're not going to get very much because you're old and you have aches and pains. How much of the aches and pains you now have are a result of that accident? How old are you, by the way, Ann?
3: My husband's 80 and I'm 77.
0: Wow. So you have serious aches and pains.
3: Absolutely.
0: I know. I'm getting up there now. I'm not in my late 70s or 80s. I get that. But, you know, I live with aches and pains, too. All of us do. So bottom line is I would take it, but you don't have to. But then if you go to a personal injury lawyer and they're no one's going to take this case. So I would argue with your insurance company or the insurance company, say, come on, you know, how about $3,000? Depends on the adjuster. And you don't argue a lawsuit. What you do is saying we couldn't use our car. Aches and pains. I hurt like hell. I'm old. I'm decrepit. I just lost my dog. And I just bought another little puppy that just got run over. And so, do me a favor and give me, another $1,000. But that's what's going on there, Ann. You know, I mean, that's the world.
3: Okay.
0: That's the world now. Okay. Sorry about that. Well, actually, I'm not sorry about that. But that is the world. Okay, your bad breath. 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
7: 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And today we want you to imagine a life where you wake up when you want, travel whenever the mood strikes, and just savor every day on your own terms. Boy, when I think about retirement, all that right there sounds pretty good. And Christian, you're here to help us see if this dream could come true for us and if this 2026 could be the year. Boy, that all sounds pretty good, doesn't it?
8: Yeah, I'm chuckling because it sounds dreamy. But as I think about this topic we're going to talk about today, it is really exciting because the number of families that are really kind of interested in this idea of retiring early. But that is not something I want to do. I don't know what I would do with all my time, to be honest. You know what I mean? And so, but interestingly enough, we just this week had our checkup with an existing client of ours who did retire early. And I'm trying to think of the numbers exactly. I think he's been retired for 5 years. There's a pretty good age gap between he and his spouse. His spouse, if I remember correctly, is only 55 years old. So that means she retired at 50 and he will be 67 next year, August of next year. So, but he, you know, he had this goal and did all the right things and they're making the best of it. It's really, really interesting.
7: You know, when you think about, so, you know, I try to set the scene there of this kind of dreamy world here, but sometimes I wonder, I think about that idea of too much of a good thing. Also, you know, I think about for myself, the day after Valentine's Day or the day after Halloween or right after Christmas, when I've been just enjoying nothing but sweets, all I think about is like shredded wheat and broccoli. Yeah. It's like, yes. I just need something healthy. Yes. How do you talk to people about this transition? Because it seems like you could have too much of a good thing, this leisure life.
8: Yeah.
7: That's got to be part of the conversation that you have with people, isn't it?
8: Jen, it's actually the first part. I mean, even when people tell me they want to retire at 60, which I think is young. I mean, it can be done, right? It's just, the first question is, what are you going to do with all of your time? And then secondarily, I'll say it for the listeners. What do they call this? Disclaimer. Never take marriage advice from the divorce guy. But I say, like, you know, the fastest growing divorce rate in our country is, you know, what they call either gray or silver divorce, which is 50 years of age and older. And I think that's it, right? So if you think about your own life, right? And to our listeners, if you're married and you go on vacation, right? Like you go on vacation and day one and two is probably great. It's fun. It's exciting. By day three, you're starting to get a little like, okay, you know, husband, I love you, but let's have a little space. By day four, you're like, you sit on that side of the pool. I'm going to sit over here and let's get home. I'm done with this vacation. I'm ready to get back to work. And so I say that jokingly, but not, right? Because I think that that can happen, right? When you spend too much time with somebody, you know, this is why relationships are so difficult and awesome at the same time. But I think what happens in retirement, you know, regardless of when you retire is, you know, you think when you're young and you've got kids, the kids just occupy all of your time. You're busy, right?
9: Yeah.
8: And then even when you get to the point where you're an empty nester, but you're still working, you both have your jobs. You come home at night, you know, hi, honey, how are you? How was your day? Hi, honey, how are you? How was your day? You know, maybe have a glass of wine and dinner, but you go back to sleep and you go back to work. But then all of a sudden you're retired and it's Saturday, 7 days a week. And here you are gazing into those beautiful eyes 24 hours a day, 7 days a week. And it can become a little obnoxious, right? And not that we have, you know, gender specific roles. So, you know, forgive me for what I'm about to say, but then all of a sudden, you know, the husband is, you know, telling the wife how to load the dishwasher correctly. And the wife's telling the husband how to organize the garage. And it's like, you know, we got to figure this out. And so I say to these people sincerely, this is a discussion for the two of you. What will you actually do with all of your time? What will be your hobbies? How much of that time will be together? How much will be apart? What will vacations look like? Will you vacation together always? Will maybe the spouse, you know, will you do different vacations? But it's a lot. Then, right, then it transitions to, you know, you're obviously here to talk about the financial side of it. But we often say, you know, have you practiced living as if you're retired? Like, what is it actually going to cost you? Because the reality is you're probably going to live differently than when you have a paycheck coming in, because when you quit working, you just, now you have this finite bucket of money. And what is that? Or maybe we call it, what's your good enough number, right? Mm-hmm. How much do you need? And what are you willing to give up to retire early? Because, for example, I'll use this client of ours that's been retired for some time. And I just met with them and they are living incredibly frugally. So they had saved enough money in a taxable brokerage account where essentially there's no taxes, right? You kind of only pay the taxes. There's a little bit of maybe capital gains or dividends, but we were able to essentially keep them in somewhat of a 0% tax bracket. But that account exhausted exactly when we planned on it, which is right at his age, 59 and a half, because now we can switch to his IRA. But then there's this conversation about healthcare. And so the Affordable Care Act has income restrictions in order to get, you know, the discounts or the credits or whatnot. And so they're really every year focused on staying under that income amount because they're also trying to do some tax planning and Roth conversions because of the big age difference. So we got to think about what does life look like today together. But then, you know, at some point, one of us is going to die first. It's typically us men on average by 5 years. And if there's already a 8 or 10 or 12 year age gap. And so we really have to be thinking about that. And then the other thing is now he will now claim his Social Security next year at 67. And, you know, life's going to change a little bit for them, mm-hmm. right? And so the conversation was, okay, you guys have been living really frugally, but you've been good savers. You've got a good nest egg. What will life look like when you finally start spending it? What is vacation and entertainment and travel going to look like when you're less worried about the Affordable Care Act? And so the truth, Jen, is there's just a lot of decisions and thought that goes into the idea of retiring early.
7: So let's talk a little bit about that, Christian. For people who wonder, am I right? Am I okay to do this? Have I saved enough? Talk a little bit about what that process looks like for analyzing where they are and then creating that retirement income strategy so they can figure this out if they're ready to go ahead and make that leap.
8: So what I think is you have to plan on living like you would live when you're retired. And that means you got to track every single expense for at least 3 months, at least a quarter. Because, you know, one of the challenges with doing this, by the way, is that holidays, right? You typically are spending more for gifts and food and entertainment, et cetera, and also birthdays. And so one of the challenges with tracking expenses for a short period of time is we suffer from this idea of recency bias, but really you got to figure out what does it actually look like if we're planning this idea of retiring. Okay. Then we have to do this assessment of all of the different assets that you have. And we put it, you know, through our financial planning software because we have to put all of the invisible, you know, risks and stresses like inflation and market volatility and taxes. And then, you know, what's healthcare going to cost, et cetera. And so, you know, it might be financially possible. In fact, I know for a fact it is for families that have saved appropriately, but you really have to start planning much earlier because of some of the rules, you know, the IRS rules on taking money out of retirement accounts, et cetera. And so typically you want to start saving in a very diversified tax approach, meaning you need in most cases, money in a taxable brokerage account and in retirement accounts, IRAs, 401ks, Roth IRAs, Roth 401ks, et cetera. Because usually that's what it comes down to is the health expenses. How are we going to have enough money to cover all of these things? But, you know, the typical retiree can expect to be retired for, you know, possibly 30 years, probably actually likely 30 years. But if you retire, you know, 10 years earlier than that, now we're talking about a 40, 45. And in this client's case, the spouse who's much younger, possibly 50 years of being retired. And so as with anybody thinking about retirement, Jen, the first step is just to pick up the phone and talk to a team that focuses on retirement planning. And if you're listening to our show today and you have this idea of early retirement or just normal retirement, as long as you have saved $500,000 or more, call my team right now and we'll waive our upfront financial planning fee and we'll give you your own customized Madison Money Map. 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
7: Talking today with Christian Finfrock. He is the founder of Retirement Income Strategies in Evansville. That number again is 608-208-1800. That's 608-208-1800. So Christian, as we talk today about that whole big question, am I ready to retire early? Obviously, there's a money side of this, but there's also this emotional and mental side of this also. I just think it's important to recognize that knowing that there's all these different facets, I think that is why it's important to work with somebody who understands all of this rather than just working with a tax guy and working with an investment guy, you know, somebody who can kind of recognize all this stuff and bring it all together, kind of like a Madison Money guy, I guess you could say.
8: appreciate that plug there. You know, because, so far we've just really talked about, you know, what are you going to do with your time and what are you spending money on? The next step is really looking at these different streams of income. And typically to retire early, you're going to need multiple streams of income from different accounts. You know, that could include rental properties. It could include doing maybe some freelance work on the side. Maybe there's a small business. In fact, one of our clients still has a vending machine business, which I find fascinating. And they're making, you know, it's not a full-time job, certainly, but they're making a fair amount of side income from that. And then, of course, also then looking at your brokerage accounts and other streams of income. Now, I just said that for most retirement accounts, you have to wait until 59 years of age or older. But there is a little rule in the IRS tax code that would allow us to take money out of those accounts earlier without a penalty. It's called a 72T or a 72Q, depending on what type of money that you have. Mm-hmm. It's just that it has to be done correctly. Because if you miss one step along the way, that penalty goes back retroactively to the beginning. And so oftentimes figuring out how much money do you need, right? What is your good enough money, quote unquote, good enough money? And then assessing where the buckets of money you have, we can help you create those income streams. Even if you didn't have that tax diversification, but you certainly are going to have saved enough. And the 4% rule, by the way, is based on just a 30-year retirement, you know, not 35 or maybe 40 years. So things do get a little bit different. But again, Jen, as with any retirement, the best step is just to start early. And as you mentioned, really work with somebody that focuses exclusively on retirement. 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
7: Thanks for joining us today on Retirement Income Strategies with the Madison Money Guy. Christian Finfrock is the founder of Retirement Income Strategies in Evansville, and he is the Madison Money Guy. And when we think about risks to retirement, it's natural to focus on things like the big dramatic market downturns, things like what we've seen in the past, and we'll probably face them again in the future. But those aren't the only threats to be thinking about. There is this looming possibility of higher taxes, inflation that just seems to not give up, and other challenges contribute to the very real fear that many people have about outliving their savings. So, Christian, you think about that with so many risks coming from every direction. How can retirees stay ahead of challenges like this?
11: Well, this is why we do the planning process that we do, because we try to make, you know, the invisible visible. And for years, you and I have been on radio now since 2011, I believe, talking about this thing I refer to at least as the silent killer. And then all of a sudden, the last 4 years, the silent killer isn't so silent anymore, right? I'm talking obviously about inflation. Yep. And, you know, there are certain income streams that are more inflation friendly, Social Security being one of them. If you happen to be one of the fortunate 24% of Americans, I think it is today, that have a pension, specifically if that's a state or federal government pension, those are also typically cost of living adjusted. The challenge is the cost of living increase is nowhere near the actual increase of, you know, your milk, eggs, things that you literally buy every single day. And so it's a very real threat. And when you add inflation with taxation, it's kind of this dual threat that people don't really think about because it's hard to see. And it's really even hard to kind of picture going forward. Now, inflation's very easy to think about when you look historically. In fact, anytime I do public speaking, I always do this little experiment with the audience called Let's Go Back to the Good Old Days. And I'll ask the audience, you know, how many of you remember getting your driver's license when you were 16 years old? And of course, almost everybody will raise their hand. And I'll say, now, do you remember how much was gasoline? Right? And the answers are really interesting. I can't remember the numbers off the top of my head, but I think in 1971, gasoline was around 26 cents a gallon or something like that. The average home in 1971 was around $76,000. Actually, it might even be 32,000. I might be so off, I don't have the numbers in front of me, but when we look back at what was the cost of a stamp, what was the cost of a carton of eggs, and then you think about what we're paying for those things today, it becomes a very real reality. And the other reality is that retirement is going to last you very likely 20 years and possibly 30 years. And quite frankly, it could theoretically last even longer, especially with the advancements in medical technology. And now all of a sudden we have artificial intelligence. And I was just on a training call the other day, and they said that AI is helping radiologists. Basically, AI is identifying cancer at a higher accuracy rate than actual radiologists. And so on many avenues, that's really good. It is very, very likely going to extend the life expectancy. The downside is most people just haven't adjusted their savings rate to keep up with these things. And so this is why you need a plan, specifically if you're entering retirement.
7: Gosh, it's so crazy to think about, Christian, all these developments to keep up with and just all the changes. I mean, it really goes to show retirement just doesn't look the same way that it did when our parents, when our grandparents retired. And so our strategies need to reflect the changing times and the changing challenges with the economy.
11: Well, not only that, but a lot of times the professional you're working with, right? Like I've been saying this for years, and I love my industry. I would never talk critical of any other professional that's working out there trying to help people. However, I do still personally feel very, very confidently that growing money is really the easy part. Gosh, sure. Quite frankly, if you just put your money in the S&P, and today you could use an ETF even, from 2009 to 2019, it would have doubled twice. So literally, if you had $250,000 in 2009 and you didn't even add any money or take any money out, that $250,000 would have been $1 million by 2019 because the market was averaging a nearly 16% return per year. Now, that is not normal. Okay. That is very high rate of return. But if we go back, say 100 years, the market's averaging around 8 to 10% per year. It's just very volatile. However, when you get into retirement, you need usually an entirely different plan, right? You need different things that get you into and through retirement than the things that got you to retirement. And oftentimes that's the advisor also. In fact, one of the best pieces of advice, and most financial professionals would agree with this, is you're shopping for a retirement planner is to ask that person, what does your average client look like? And, if your advisor is meeting with 20-year-olds and 40-year-olds and 50-year-olds and 60-year-olds, likely they're not very much a specialist, right? Just like your cardiologist is not, your normal family physician for everything else. And so as you approach retirement, we believe very strongly that you need a new professional that's going to get you into and through retirement successfully. The reality is you can retire whenever you want, right? The real question is, how long can I stay retired before I start running out of money? And you just need a different way of thinking and usually different tools and a different thought process to build that plan.
7: This is Retirement Income Strategies with the Madison Money Guy. Christian Finfrock is the founder of Retirement Income Strategies in Evansville. He is the Madison Money Guy, talking today about some of these challenges that we're up against when it comes to the economy throughout our retirement. And Christian, as we talk a little bit about things like taxes, this is always one of these areas that we talk a lot about. You look at the situation of our national debt, it just keeps going up. And let's talk a little bit about that as a factor when people are concerned about the possibility of what's going on with our taxes. Where our government gets its income is from people paying taxes. So that's going to likely be a source for paying off of some of this debt that we have. But boy, it just seems like an insurmountable challenge to try to do anything about, quite honestly.
11: Yeah, it's overwhelming. I think if you go to the website, which is debtclock.org.
7: Yes, usdebtclock.org. Yep.
11: Yeah. That's a very fascinating clock. It'll likely make you sick to your stomach because
7: it's migraine inducing. Yes.
11: Yeah. One of the cool features on that clock, first of all, they've recently added the Doge clock, which is really cool. So you can see kind of the some of the things that they found that they can eliminate. But it also breaks down the debt per U.S. citizen and per taxpayer. And I'm going off memory here, but I believe the last time I looked at that, which was just yesterday, the current deficit is roughly $232,000 per taxpayer. And so when you think about what does that mean to me, you think about who in this country has money that we can tax. And a pretty easy source are retirees because they've been saving in these things called IRAs and 401ks and 457s and 403bs and brokerage accounts for all of these years. And so we saw some of this already in 2020 when they basically changed the rules on inherited IRAs. So if you had inherited money prior to 2020 and it was in a retirement account, you were able to stretch the tax liability over your entire life. So you had to take a little distribution every year. It's called required minimum distribution, but you had your entire life to do so. And it was based on your life expectancy. So most of the time we're inheriting money from somebody much older than us. So our tax liability would theoretically be lower than what theirs would have also been. But in 2020, the IRS basically said that's not what's going to happen anymore. They said now, if you pass, you leave money to somebody that's not your spouse, they have to pay all the taxes within 10 years. That IRA account now has to be emptied in 10 years, and you have to take a distribution every year. So you think about this and you think, how could that impact me? Well, likely, retirees are a good source of future taxation. So if we take advantage of the current tax law and all of the legal, ethical, moral ways in which we can eliminate Uncle Sam from our future retirement, that's what we're doing all day, every day here at Retirement Income Strategies. And we believe very strongly that a tax plan is part of a retirement plan. So again, folks, if you're 3 to 5 years from your own retirement, if you've accumulated $500,000 or more, I encourage you to call my team at 608-208-1800. 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
7: Thanks for joining us today on Retirement Income Strategies with the Madison Money Guy. Christian Finfrock is the founder of Retirement Income Strategies in Evansville. He is the Madison Money Guy. And I want to talk a little bit about inflation as one of those economic pressures that we're up against. Over the past few years, we have seen all-time highs. We have seen, it seems like, record highs. And really, inflation seems to be one of those forces that just won't quit. And the other thing to keep in mind, Christian, that even when inflation does slow down, it doesn't mean that prices drop. It means they just aren't increasing as fast. So that's something to keep in mind when you're thinking about the impact of inflation. You know, jeans and meat and whatever it is that you're buying, this is what these things cost now. This is our new world. They're not going to go down.
11: That's very right. It's extraordinarily unlikely that the cost is going to go down. The only scenarios in which a price might actually decrease back to an original value is if something, you know, grossly out of the ordinary affected that industry. You know, maybe I'm ballparking here, but bird swine might affect eggs or something.
7: But
11: the fact is, inflation for the most part is caused by money supply. And through President Trump's first presidency and President Biden's presidency, the money supply increased drastically. It's 20 times greater today than it was pre-COVID. And so, unfortunately, the way in which we essentially fix the money supply is we make access to money harder to get. You raise interest rates. You make it harder to borrow money. You businesses then start tightening the belt. They lay people off. They start being more efficient. They eliminate kind of some, miscellaneous spending. And so it is important to think that most of these expenses, that price, as you already mentioned, it's not going to go down. This is just what it costs today. It's just that it won't increase, hopefully, as much as it has.
7: Right.
11: And so, you know, inflation is here to stay. Whether it's, you know, whether it's going to be 1% per year or 9% per year, it's going to be here. And if you look back over the past 110 years, inflation has actually averaged 3.27%. So So this is really important to think about when you think about your retirement plan, because first of all, what that means is even if you're in, let's say you're in the S&P 500, you're comfortable with that risk and volatility and you're getting 10%, you are getting 10%, but because everything you buy is increasing at 3.2%, theoretically, you're only getting about 6.75% growth on your money, if that makes sense. But as you approach retirement, you're typically de-risking your portfolio because you can't stomach the big volatility because you're now spending that money, right? You're taking it out. This is what we call sequence of return risk. It's actually the biggest risk for retirees, and it's why at Retirement Income Strategies, we believe that you must have an income plan that is separate from your investment plan. Now, could investments be used to create income? Yes. In fact, we are an RIA firm. We are held to the highest standard. We manage lots of money in the market. Well over $100 million of our clients' money is in the market. We want our clients' money in the market. We believe in the market long term. But we don't believe in allowing your ability to retire when you want and stay retired to be dependent on things that we can't control. Presidents that we don't agree with, tax reform that we don't like, wars in Ukraine that we didn't start. And so that's why it's so important that when you're looking at a plan, it's really a plan. It's not just a portfolio or a 401k or an IRA. It is a comprehensive retirement plan.
7: As we talk a little bit about that, and boy, I was just thinking about things like inflation and, you know, for people heading into retirement now, they experienced periods of really high inflation back in the late 70s, back in the early 80s. But talk a little bit about what is so different about how inflation hits you in retirement versus when you're or earlier in your career or when you're in your working years.
11: Yeah, well, a couple of things. So first of all, in 2022, the inflation rate soared to 9.1%. Okay, that is very important because that's the highest level since 1981.
7: Yeah.
11: And so the good news is, right, I can now get a CD for 5. I can get a T-bill for maybe 5.5. But if inflation is 9 and I'm getting 5, theoretically, I'm losing money, right? Because banks have to get money too, right? So banks are borrowing at one rate and they're loaning it to you or giving you in exchange for the benefit of holding your money a different rate. And so they're making money on that spread. And they're also hoping that they can loan more money at a higher rate and have credit cards, et cetera. So the reason it impacts retirement so much is because you now have a finite bucket of money, right? You don't have a paycheck coming in anymore. The reality is, and I used to say this a lot, Jen, I certainly don't want to make anybody upset, but the fact is we created this really fancy and fun word called retirement. And what it really is unemployment, right? You're now unemployed for the next 30 years. The difference is you don't have unemployment insurance because you don't have a job anymore. And so we have to now create that income stream. And the reason it's so important and significant today is because there's 76 million people in this country referred to as the baby boomer generation. And these baby boomers are the first demographic that have been required to save their own money for retirement. The 401k was born in 1978, folks. This is very, very important. The other thing, Jen, I think I've said this to you, the other thing that was born in 1978 is yours truly. Okay. And so a lot of our listeners don't know this, but it's why they call it the 401k. For those of you listening that might not know this, my name is Christian with a K. And so they named it after me.
7: He's kind of a big deal, everybody. Kind of a big deal.
11: Now that's a lie, but tell your friends. But think about this, right? So this demographic is really the first demographic that have been required to save their own money for retirement. And when retirement accounts were created, and by the way, they were actually created in 1974 with a law called ERISA, the Employee Retirement Income Security Act. That's what created the IRA, if you will. And then the 401k, as I just mentioned, was born in 1978. And essentially what they said was, hey, save 15% of every paycheck, get to $1 million, and likely you'll be okay. In 1994, that was proven to probably be a good number for most people. But also in 1994, the safe withdrawal rate was around 4%, and it's likely not that anymore today. So we just have to be, highly in tune to things that we've really never thought about in the past. This is why retirement planning is so different than anything you've done. In fact, one of our most challenging jobs here when you talk about consumer behavior is really trying to help you change your thinking. And also this idea that you could just go into your broker's office who you've been working with for the past 20 years and they have some switch in the back that can just switch from this growth and accumulation to preservation and income quite frankly, it's absurd. And consumers are becoming far more aware of this. But if you're not certain, just go and ask your broker, your banker, your insurance agent, you know, can you give me a detailed printed written income plan? And have you stress tested this against things like inflation and taxes and volatility and COVID and 2008 financial crisis? And what if we go into a much longer recession, right? What if the next recession, because 76 million people are now 65 and retired and taking money out of the market, what if that recession isn't 3 years or 5 years? Maybe it's 7 years. God forbid it's 10 years. Can your plan sustain that? And I would tell you, and most people know this, that most of the time their person will just say, we're not allowed to do that. We are not allowed to do a plan. We're not allowed to do tax planning. Or they just don't get an answer. And so I'm not trying to be critical of other advisors. I am so grateful for the industry that I'm in, and I have so much respect for the people that do what we do, because the truth is it's hard. But factually speaking, retirement planning is very, very different than simply growing and accumulating wealth. And so, folks, that's why if you're 3 to 5 years from retirement, or maybe you're recently retired or you've been retired for 3 to 5 years, I really urge you to take advantage of our offer. And that is, if you're one of the first 10 callers on today's show, you'll get our proprietary process we call the Madison Money Map, customized to your situation at no cost. All you have to do is be one of the first 10 callers at 608-208-1800. Again, 608-208-1800, or you could go to our website, which is madisonmoneyguy.com.
7: Talking today with Christian Finfrock. He is the founder of Retirement Income Strategies in Evansville. He is the Madison Money Guy. And as we talk about some of these challenges, you know, taxes, we talked about earlier, inflation, managing investments, making sure you don't outlive your savings, that's a lot to deal with. And while these are issues that need to be addressed, they're also interconnected, which makes finding the right financial advisor absolutely critical. So let's talk about that here, Christian. What should people look for when choosing someone to guide them through all of these, I'd say, really complex economic challenges?
11: Yeah, I mean, you know, I think it really depends on what is your comfort level. What type of an advisor do you want to work with? You know, I would say most advisors in our industry, and that word advisor is a big title because there's lots of different licenses. But the reality is most of them either work for a bank, a brokerage firm, or an insurance company. Are you okay with that, right? Do you want an advisor that you know has to put the bank, the brokerage firm, or the insurance company first? Or maybe do you want to work with somebody that works independent of a bank, a brokerage firm, or an insurance company? Perhaps you want to work with somebody that is working in a fiduciary capacity. And the only way somebody can be working in a fiduciary capacity is, number one, they have to be working independently of a bank, a brokerage firm, or an insurance company. If you look at these banks, brokerage firms, or insurance companies, in fact, many times you could just Google, look up their revenue sharing agreement, okay? And there's nothing wrong with this. It is very, very common. But most of these companies are selling certain investments because they get revenue sharing from the firm. One of my favorite companies, one of the most well-known, the McDonald's of our industry is Edward Jones. My future son-in-law works at Edward Jones. His mother and sister both work at Edward Jones. His mom's been there for over 10 years. And I have so much respect for Edward Jones because they just simply serve a clientele that we do not. But the fact is, if you look at Edward Jones' revenue sharing agreement, you'll see that in some cases, one mutual fund company paid them over $55 million to sell their mutual fund. There's nothing wrong with that, but we believe you should be aware of that. So ask your advisor, how do you get paid? Go to the SEC website or the FINRA website, look up their licenses and see if they're working in a fiduciary capacity. Ask them what their normal client looks like, right? If your client or your advisor is working with 20-year-olds and 30-year-olds and 50-year-olds and 60-year-olds, you know, likely they're kind of a generalist, right? And there's nothing wrong with that. But maybe you want somebody that focuses exclusively on people your age with your asset level. And so, you know, it really is a personal choice. There's not one that's right or wrong. Personally, I happen to love the fact that people have a choice. Selfishly, I think, we work independently in a fiduciary capacity, but I think it's great that people, you know, can go to a broker, pay a commission to get an investment. And, you know, in some cases, the clients don't really want the advisor to know what all their other stuff is. In our situation, it would be illegal for us to build a plan if we didn't know what all of your other stuff was. And so that's what I say, Jen. I think as you're approaching your retirement, this is going to be likely for most of you the largest financial decision you ever make. Likely your retirement plan is much larger than your home. In fact, in most cases, our clients, their retirement accounts are easily 3, 4, 5, 6 times bigger value than their home. Right. And you probably want an advisor that's going to be there for a while. You know, I'm 46 years old. I plan to be here for a long time, but even I know life is this beautiful finite thing and nobody knows when the end is around. And so what have I done for my clients? I've brought people into the firm here that are younger than I am, smarter than I am. They would argue better looking than I am. I disagree. but they're going to be here whether I'm here or not. And so we have a succession plan in place. And so at the end of the day, folks, if you're 3 to 5 years from retirement, I really, really, really encourage you to give my team a call. You have nothing to lose other than your time, because we're going to waive the fee for the first 10 callers that call on today's show, and you'll get a customized Madison Money Map, which is our proprietary process. And that's 7 crucial areas that we believe are vital to having a successful plan. That includes an estate planning review, income, investments, risk, taxes, healthcare, charity, and family legacy. 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And if you're one of the first 10 people on today's show, you'll get all of this at no cost. 608-208-1800.
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0: me because I didn't think it would have been in the 60s. The Gateway Arch in St. Louis was completed.
1: Oh, I did not know that.
0: I don't know.
1: This is the year.
0: Yeah. I don't know what year I thought it was, but not in the 60s.
1: Interesting.
0: Okay. Want me to keep going?
1: Yeah, please.
0: Rolling Stones record and release I Can't Get No Satisfaction.
1: 1968.
0: Ooh, no. Ugh. Do you want me to do a couple more?
2: Yes.
0: Just so we can keep guessing? You're really close, though. You're getting closer. Okay. Martin Luther King Jr. leads a civil rights march from Selma to Montgomery to push for voting rights. And the Voting Rights Act was signed into law later in this year. It's before 1968. I'll tell you that.
1: 1965.
0: Yeah. You did it.
1: Look at me. I'm going to tell my girls to listen to the show. They'll know how smart their dad is.
0: Yes. I'm going to go ahead and give you the very last hint. I don't think this would have helped you in any way, shape, or form. The top grossing movies of this year were The Sound of Music, Dr. Zhivago, and Thunderball, which was, of course, a Bond movie. So I don't know if that would have helped you at all.
1: 0% would help me.
0: Yeah. Yeah.
1: I really thought I had it with the Rolling Stones because I do love music, but 68, I've said 68, right? 68,
0: yeah.
1: 65?
0: 60, yeah, yeah, I mean, very close. Yeah. Very close. Yeah. But you got it. You got it in just a few short clues. So very good. And you honed in on the right decade immediately. But the Gateway Arch, I mean, I know it wasn't built in like the 1800s, but at the same time, like, I didn't think it was that recent.
1: No, I did not.
0: Interesting.
1: Know that at all.
0: Okay. Let's look at the cost of some things back in 1965. This is always crazy. So a gallon of gas was 31 cents. Mm-hmm. A postage stamp was a nickel. A loaf of bread was 20 cents. And a hamburger meal from McDonald's was under a dollar. But here are the two crazy things. So a Ford Mustang was $2,700.
1: Unbelievable. A brand new Ford Mustang was $2,700.
0: Uh-huh. And the average cost of a home was $20,000.
1: Yeah. So this is my game when I speak publicly and I say, let's go back to the good old days. And I ask people, you know, when you were first driving, do you remember how much gasoline was? And then I literally almost Price is Right. We say, what was the cost of your first home? And it's insane to me because I'm like, somebody was lower here and you get people that paid like that $17,000 for a vehicle. Or a home, excuse me.
0: The whole house.
1: You know, this is, by the way, this is inflation, right? So the human brain can't really quantify inflation looking forward. And so we have to think about things in the past. And what did we say there was 1965, right?
0: 1965,
1: so many of you listening to the show, think about that. Go back in time and think about where you were in 1965. And I'd be willing to bet you have really good memories. Now, I'm only 47 years old. I say only, by the way. I choke as I say I'm only 47. But I can vividly remember my 21st birthday. I remember being in the military at 18, 19, 20 years old. I have two granddudes. I'm way too stinking young to be a grandfather. I know you know that. But I am one cool granddude. And I have two cool granddudes. And my oldest will be 2 in November. Time goes so fast. But also the cost of things increases in many cases, you know, drastically. $2,700 for a new Mustang.
0: Yeah,
1: I have to Google what the cost of a Mustang is today. So when building a retirement plan, you know, we have to build a plan for these kinds of things. And it's a great way to think about inflation, to go back to the good old days. And even though I thought it was 1968, it was 1965. And so listeners, where were you in 1965?
0: Pretty close, Well, you know, I have to say, so this home thing, so my grandparents would have bought their first home in the late 50s, very early 60s. And I think, if I remember right, they told me that they spent $12,000 on this home in a small town in Kansas, which is where they lived. And I remember my grandpa, before he passed away, telling me never in his wildest dreams did he imagine that one day his home would be worth hundreds of thousands of dollars. But that's kind of the upside too when you think about this whole idea of like investing in compound interest and giving these things time, having that window of time. So that's the good side of it.
1: That's
0: then you're right. We also have to be thinking about what will things cost 20, 30 years from now? So it's kind of an interesting way to look at it both ways.
1: Well, by the way, back to that grandpa situation, right? Yeah. That, you know, you also have to think about, yes, so we get this great

0: appreciation, we're likely gonna have to pay some taxes, right? And so a married couple today gets $500,000 of capital gains on their primary residence where they don't have to pay taxes. But imagine a scenario where you bought a house for $20,000 and you sell it for $800,000.
1: Yeah.
0: Right? By the way, I looked up the cost. I didn't get the most recent model, but a 2025 Mustang starts at $48,555.
1: Oh,
0: but if you have the higher trim levels, it literally says like Dark Horse Premium, it can exceed $69,000.
1: Oh my gosh, for a car?
0: For a car.
1: Oh,
0: so,
1: boy.
0: You know, this is a fun way, by the way, to think about retirement planning. And as you said, both the dangers, right, inflation, but the benefits of compound interest. And folks, it's why it's so crucial, in my opinion, if you are approaching retirement, that you have a plan. A portfolio is not a plan. A 401k is not a plan. A brokerage account is not a plan. I'm talking about a written comprehensive plan. At Retirement Income Strategies, we have a proprietary process for ours called the Madison Money Map. 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We call our process the Madison Money Map.
1: Couple of things that were going on back in 1965. Number one, this is when President Lyndon B. Johnson, LBJ, signed Medicare into law. So, you know, happy birthday. Medicare is now about ready to retire. it's about now retirement age. And then the life expectancy back in the U.S. back then, or the life expectancy here in the U.S. back then was a little under 74 years old for women and only about 67 years old for men. So, boy, those are a couple of interesting things to think about as well when you look at the length of time that people were talking about living and being retired.
0: Well, so this is also a really interesting thing when we bring into the conversation Social Security, right? So, you know, there's a lot of fears with Social Security today, right? People are worried that it's going to run out of money. By the way, they keep telling us as much. And many people kind of rush, in my opinion, to claim it, right? Because they think that, you know, they're going to get a, well, the getting's good or whatnot, which I do think is a mistake. But we got to go back in time again and remember, what is Social Security? What was it first created for? And the first thing is look at your pay stub, right, where they take that tax out of your check, and you're going to see the initials OASDI. And that stands for Old Age Survivors Disability Insurance. And when Social Security was first created, there were 17 workers for every one recipient, and there was only one age in which you could file for that benefit, which was 65. But when it was created, life expectancy was not even yet 62. So it was legitimately old age insurance. And you look at this, in 1965 now, the life expectancy is 60, call it 67 for men, almost 74 for females. And the life expectancy today is roughly age 83 or 84 for men and 87 or 88 for women. But remember, life expectancy means 50% of people will live longer and 50% of people may not live that long. When you have time on your side, it's all about time in the market. It is not timing the market. But as you approach retirement, we certainly want money in the market. In fact, for our clients, we want as much of your money in the market as possible, but we believe we can't risk your income with money in the market. We need a durable written income plan that is backed up by contractual promises and guarantees so that you can retire without being worried about what's happening in Washington, what's happening on Wall Street, or what's happening in the Middle East. And folks, if you're 3 to 5 years from your own retirement, if you're one of the first 10 callers on my show today, we're going to waive our financial planning fee as long as you have $500,000 or more, and you call or text 608-208-1800. 608-208-1800. Our proprietary process is called the Madison Money Map. 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
4: After seeing mostly sunny skies and a high of 57, tonight will be mostly cloudy with a low of 42. And for Sunday, we could see chances of showers early with breezy winds, then see partly sunny skies and a high of 66. With your 27 storm track forecast, I'm meteorologist Tanner Blonke.
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8: There was a murder in Central Ohio that many people still don't want to talk about. The man who committed that crime once sat on death row, but now he's on the run. His name is Lester Eubanks. Lester didn't tunnel out of prison or scale a stone wall. On a December morning in 1973, he and a small group of inmates were granted permission to walk outside prison walls. His handcuffs were taken off. He changed into civilian clothing, and he and three others were driven to a local mall. They were told they could wander the stores and were asked to return to a designated meeting spot. Hours later, all the inmates came back, except Lester Eubanks, and he hasn't been seen since.
9: He had a full plan. The guy had a plan.
10: I was just astounded that this could actually happen.
8: There were many years when it seemed like no one was even looking for Lester. But recently, his whereabouts have become the focus of the U.S. Marshals Service, the federal agents who track fugitives. The case is testing the marshals.
9: Those nine lives are running out, and we're going to catch up with Lester.
8: And is being urged on by those hurt most by Lester's crime.
11: He's had enough free time. He confessed to the crime, and his time is up.
8: I'm Sunny Hostin with ABC News. Over the past year, a team from the ABC News investigative unit joined the search for Lester Eubanks. They uncovered new leads, possible sightings, and at every turn found resistance from those who want Lester Eubanks to be forgotten. What they've uncovered is a case that's about more than murder. It's about family loyalty, a life on the run, and a first-hand look at how the U.S. Marshals are trying to solve one of the oldest fugitive cases in American history. Now they may be closer than ever. From ABC News.
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4: After seeing mostly sunny skies and a high of 57, tonight will be mostly cloudy with a low of 42. And for Sunday, we could see chances of showers early with breezy winds, then see partly sunny skies and a high of 66. With your 27 storm track forecast, I'm meteorologist Tanner Blonke.
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15: Hello and welcome to Curity Products Radio. I'm Jason Cam. Thanks so much for tuning in. We've got an absolutely fascinating show planned for you today. I'm being joined by Jan Levin, CEO of Curity Products. Jan, say hello.
16: Oh, so good to be here. Thanks, Jason.
15: Jan, we've got such an exciting program for our audience today. We've got a new technology. We're solving a problem that is completely novel. It's really going to blow people away. And for people out there that are struggling driving at night, maybe you're getting a little bit older, maybe you're noticing the glare from the headlights or the halos around lights, or that moment where everything just starts to feel a little harder to see. And the thing here is, this really doesn't happen overnight. It's sort of gradual, so you may not notice it as starkly. But if you're an older adult, this is probably happening to you. It's affecting your ability to drive at night, your independence. And we have something here today we're going to tell you about that can help. It is the ultimate eye formula that's going to help address a whole range of different vision-related issues. We're going to jump right into it.
16: And Jake, if I could just interrupt you for a moment. We might be talking about, from a nutraceutical perspective, the best thing to happen to people and our listening audience since the invention of night vision goggles.
15: Yes.
16: And so we're talking about some nutraceutical treasures, not something you'll find in your everyday eye formula, that literally has the ability to help you with what we call night performance vision.
15: Yeah.
16: We all want to see better during the day. Eye formulas exist and they can help you support healthy vision during the day. We have found something that does the elusive. People thought this was impossible.
15: Yep.
16: It helps to promote healthy night vision performance. Jay, by the age of 60 plus, individuals need 2 to 3 times more light to see clearly at night. That's from the National Institute on Aging. And believe it or not, the AAA tells us 40 million Americans, about 60% of older Americans, report difficulty driving at night. We need to do something about this.
15: Yeah, no question about it. Like you said, this really is an exciting new technology we're bringing to the market. A lot of our listeners are thinking, well, there are eye vitamins out there. Maybe some of you are taking them. They're pretty popular. I can assure you that what we've done here is taken basically what you're already using it and taking it to a completely different level, helping people address an issue that is heretofore unaddressed, a problem that was really unsolvable, which is seeing better at night, dark adaptation, the glare response in the evening, issues related to when you walk out of a dark room into a light room, that glare you get. I know so many of us can relate to this. But Jen, what are the issues that people start to have as they get a little bit older when it comes to seeing at night?
16: Yeah, and Jay, the scale of the problem is immense. You know, we're talking about tens of millions of older people in America. As we get older, again, by age 60, we require 2 to 3 times more light to see clearly. That's from the National Institute on Aging. Contrast sensitivity declines. Things like seeing a golf ball. I noticed that myself. I'm in my late 50s. It's harder to see things, especially distinguish objects at night. Rod photoreceptors and the efficiency of these rods decreases as we get older, directly impacting night vision and glare recovery. Jay, I was talking to a friend the other day. He said, I've never in my life, he was 67 years old, said struggled more with halos than he did these days in terms of oncoming headlights, kind of being distracting, uncomfortable, and annoying. And I was telling him, you know, believe it or not, we can look to the nutraceutical kingdom. There are things that are not in your everyday eye formula that are literally like nutraceutical breakthroughs that we can tap into to advance and support and promote night vision. Most people have never heard this story.
15: Yeah. And I mean, this is a pretty comprehensive story. Hopefully, you know, we have enough time to get to everything because there's so much to cover. This is going to, the highlight of our presentation today is definitely the night vision breakthrough. Like you said, we jokingly call it the next best thing to night vision goggles. It's helping people drive at night. Yeah. It's helping people adjust their vision at night. But it's also this product, a technology that's going to help people deal with screens. Everyone is sitting in front of a computer, staring at a phone, watching TV. There's all sorts of problems related to that. This is also about long-term protection, macula health, and the whole range. So this addresses just about everything that the other products in the market really don't address. And in case you're just tuning in, we're talking about NightSight, Purity's new ultimate eye formula packed with interesting nutraceutical technologies that really bump this up way beyond the ordinary eye vitamins that you're seeing on the shelf. We deploy, Jan, what you called a true dual pathway formulation here, addressing two different things. Why don't you break down the dual pathway technology for us? Because that's really the breakthrough here.
16: And Jay, what we know is this. Lutein is an amazing nutraceutical. It's a carotenoid that helps to support a healthy macula. When we think of lutein, we think of it's like sunglasses for the eyes. It protects the eyes against things like blue light from a computer screen, oxidative stress. Again, it works in the macula like an internal sunglass. Think about screen protection if you're on the computer, visual sharpness. So we love the benefits of lutein. And Jay, lutein anchors some of the most successful eye formulas in the industry. Yeah. And some of these formulations, they're known as AREDS, which is an acronym for an eye clinical research study that promoted eye health in adults. And people look for those formulas. But there's so many ways to go beyond just the basic lutein for things like light to dark adaptation. Uh-huh. And for that, we look to these European black currant and bilberry extracts to support the rod cells and to promote the regeneration of rhodopsin, which is the pigment responsible for seeing in the dark. So the dual pathway is a reference to seeing healthier during the day. But please don't forget, we all want to see better at night, especially as we age. We kind of say we want the freedom to be able to drive at night, to see more clearly, and to enjoy the independence that comes along with it. Again, lutein is like sunglass protection for the eyes, but this European bilberry extract, that's performance tuning for the vision, for night driving, and for glare recovery. Finally, we've got the best of both worlds. We have it all in one formulation, and we call that NightSight for the day and the night.
15: That's right. That's the dual pathway, night vision and adaptation at night. The ingredient doing the heavy lifting, like you said, it's the spectacular extract from Europe. It's an anthocyanin, which is a polyphenol. It's an ingredient that comes from these berry extracts. And it's very interesting how they found this. They call it C3G. And it's really what all the eye supplements out there, or most of the eye supplements, I would say, are missing, because what it's doing is promoting clear vision in low light conditions. It's helping your eyes adapt more quickly in the dark. Importantly, it's going to support what we call recovery from bright lights, like headlights. You're driving at night and you stare at a headlight coming right at you, and it temporarily sort of blinds you. The C3G helps you adapt to that much faster. And so it is going to noticeably enhance your visual performance at night, especially under those conditions.
16: And Jay, I want to just amplify that, because it's so important to distinguish what is the mechanism of action. Lutein, like we said, very popular in many of the top formulas. Of course, we have the clinical dose of lutein, the best available clinical lutein, and one that's been under many clinical studies. But to enhance that and to amplify the effect with the 3CG, the bilberry European black currant extract, the mechanism of action, we're actually with these anthocyanins supporting microcirculation in the eye. Mm-hmm. The clinical research shows we can improve retinal blood flow. So the result there, like a kid, is you're getting faster visual processing. And here's the key. better adaptation between light and dark. That's exactly what we need, and that's what we get when we regenerate this rhodopsin, which is a very key visual pigment to help promote that sharper vision at night. Such an amazing complementary action with the lutein and the black currant extract, kind of rarely done. I would say I've never seen it before in another formula. That's why we're so excited about the NightSight formulation.
15: Yes, Purity Products bringing the next level technology to the market like we've been doing for 33 years. Your eyes don't just need protection. Basic formulas can kind of help there. Your eyes need to perform, especially when it matters most. And when vision performance declines, Jan, it starts to show up with different symptoms for people. Glare sensitivity when you're driving the oncoming headlights or the streetlights. Halos maybe around lights that are more prominent than they used to be. You'll notice, like we said, difficulty driving at night. That affects so many older people. I think it starts to affect just about everyone. It's a real quality of life issue. It hurts your independence. It's a terrible thing. It's very annoying when you're unable to drive at night, at least for the people that I know that are affected by it. It's going to impact your confidence. If you can address with a simple pill, okay, a simple nutraceutical technology, why wouldn't you want to take it?
16: And Jay, I think we're doing an amazing offer where people can try it for just $9.95.
15: Yep.
16: Because, you know, the old expression, seeing is believing. 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We want you to look for dark adaptation. We know the clinical research is showing your eyes will adjust more efficiently in low light conditions. I mean, just think about you. You ever do this? You turn off, you know, the lights in the bedroom. You got to walk quickly to get to your mattress or something.
15: Yeah.
16: And then like you kind of like it's a little light, but it's not that light. And you can't. You used to be able to see so much better when we were kids. Check and see how your light adjustment and your dark adaptation improves, giving it just a few weeks with this amazing NightSight formula. Glare recovery. 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Think about like headlights. What a blessing that is for people who have maybe lost their enthusiasm for driving at night because glare is annoying. Will you see better in terms of glare recovery? You try the NightSight. Seeing is believing. And then the retinal health helps to maintain the pigments needed for clear vision. Jay, some of the testimonials, Mrs. M, this is on our website, writes, it's a miracle for me. A friend told me about NightSight after only 4 days. I could see and drive at night. And Jay, we don't want to claim this happens to everyone, but this is a testimonial that was unsolicited.
15: Yeah, real testimonial.
16: Happened for Mrs. M.
15: Yep.
16: I was so excited that when I got to Target that night, I started to cry.
15: Yep.
16: I could read the road signs. Glare from headlights didn't bother me as much. I've been taking NightSight for 4 years now. I will never be without it. She writes, it works. I think there's 6 exclamation points after that.
15: Yeah.
16: This is an unsolicited testimonial.
15: Yeah, no, this is really making a huge difference for people. Here's Ron. He says, I just started the NightSight product. I started seeing a remarkable improvement just into my second bottle. I got my wife on it now. So here's another one, Flo. Awesome visual improvement. This product has really helped to improve my vision. And we've got so many of these 5-star reviews on our website, purityproducts.com. If you've noticed that driving at night is not what it used to be, the glare, the headlights, that moment when everything just sort of washes out or gets kind of a little blurry, you need to try this product. The benefits are absolutely extraordinary. This is going to promote clearer vision in low light. It's going to help your eyes adapt faster in the dark. It's going to support recovery from bright lights like headlights. It reduces glare. It helps promote visual comfort. It's going to enhance contrast when light is low or limited. And it's going to generally promote sharp, clear vision day and night and really support your long-term eye health as you age. 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
16: Jay, if I could interrupt, though, I just want to point out the omega berry. 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Yep. Those are also simple to take versus like a teaspoon of, you know, cod liver oil or fish oil. No, this is very simple, easy to take soft gels that capture those prized omega-3s, the EPA and the DHA, which are so good for supporting healthy vision long term. So love the fact that that free gift just gives people this amazing system for day vision, night vision, and overall long-term vision performance. And let that be supported and promoted as we age versus decline. Nobody should have their vision declining as they get older if they can support it nutritionally.
15: Yeah, so an amazing 1-2 punch. Again, 1-800-500-1390, and we'll shoot these amazing products right to your door. So give us a call. This offer is not going to last, by the way. And like I said, not available on the website, certainly not available on Amazon. You have to call us direct.
16: But Jay, you were asking me if there's a good analogy. Think of your eyes like a camera in low light. Most people have had that situation where you have a camera and it's very low light and you're using that old camera and it doesn't really have a good night mode.
15: Yep.
16: And the problem here is your eyes are not able to adjust that quickly as you get older to capture that detail. And you wind up having more glare, less focus, more haze, and more blurriness, just like that camera does when the lighting is poor. What we're doing with the Night Sight is we're empowering the retina, the rods, improving that rhodopsin, which is that natural factor in the eye, to help your eyes perform better in low light conditions. It's like upgrading your internal night mode within your eyes and having that night vision upgrade. I mean, what an amazing advantage to tap into so that we can see better and enjoy all the benefits of healthy day and night vision.
15: Yeah, especially. And again, at night, if you're just tuning in to the show, we're talking about our new product, Night Sight, the most comprehensive eye formula, we believe, on the market for day and night support. The breakthrough really being what it can do for night vision. For example, driving at night, we've been talking about bright lights hit your eyes. And what happens? You get blinded momentarily. Your eyes need a little bit of time to recover and refocus. As you start to get a little bit older, that time starts to take longer and longer, and it is extremely distracting and disconcerting when you are driving. The C3G, this amazing European nutraceutical extract that we incorporate in this Night Sight product, it is helping your eyes to recover faster in this situation. And the lutein and zeaxanthin, which a lot of you are already familiar with, may already be in a product that you already take, that is going to help reduce glare impact. The reason you want Night Sight is because you simply get both of these amazing technologies. So it's kind of like switching from being blinded by high beams to more quickly regaining that clear vision. So important for people who struggle at night.
16: And Jay, I love when you explained to me, we were talking about this before the show, in terms of lutein, I mean, there's two amazing active ingredients in here. That's why we call it dual pathway technology. Mm-hmm. The lutein providing that like internal sunglass and protection for the eyes. And then of course the night vision factor, which is this European bilberry extract, which is creating like this night vision enhanced performance with extra signaling and so forth. But the idea that most people aren't aware of is that vision isn't just your eyes. It's your brain processing signals. And people have to remember that the eyes have a direct, you know, link right to the brain. Lutein, which is this key ingredient in here, is also found in the brain. And lutein helps in the clinical research, not just with your eyes. We just wanted to remind people, it supports the connection between your eyes and brain. So what you see is clearer and easier to process. It supports visual processing and clarity. Lutein is one of the top nootropics, meaning brain ingredients, in the nutritional kingdom. Lutein is a fabulous booster of healthy brain function. We love it for what it does for the eyes, but many people are admirers of lutein because it's so good for the brain.
15: But Jan, I know for a lot of people, I loved what you were talking about earlier, walking into a dark room. I mean, everyone knows that feeling. You walk into a dark room and you can't see anything. It takes time for your eyes to adjust. The magic here is this C3G helps that adjustment happen faster and more efficiently. So your eyes are going to adjust to the dark more quickly, so you're not stuck waiting for your vision to catch up. Anyone who's ever tried going to the bathroom with the light off late at night knows this struggle.
16: Yeah, and Jay, you call it sometimes like turning up the contrast on your phone or your computer screen. Sometimes it like dims without you asking for it. And then you're like, what just happened to my screen? Like you could turn up the contrast a little bit. And it's almost like in low light, the brightness, the contrast, we're doing that in a nutritionally supportive way for your eyes. So what an amazing ability to adapt at night better, to see a little bit more clearly, and to kind of unleash the confidence that we need as we get older, to just feel like we're seeing in a way that's better than maybe we've seen in years. I want to just remind people that this isn't like something that just happens in one day. You know, you get on the formula, you stay on it, and in a couple of weeks, these nutraceuticals are going to work, and we're supporting the process for you to see as clearly as you've seen in the past before. Great for, you know, night driving, great for just going out for that walk in case, you know, you're potentially walking in an uneven place, or you're walking up and down stairs. I mean, day vision, night vision, this is an upgrade. And these are ingredients that you won't find in other formulas that give you that confidence, maybe behind the wheel, give you that feeling like when I'm walking into a dark room, I can feel like I have younger, healthier eyes. They adjust a little, you know, faster. It's like that night mode upgrade. All of these things are happening when you take the night sight formula, just one capsule a day, give it a couple of weeks, and kind of like we say, you know, see the difference for yourself, because it's something that's almost hard to explain until you give it a try.
15: Yeah, no, it's exactly true. And one thing we've kind of neglected to get into, I've mentioned it, is blue light defense. And what is that? That is for people sitting in front of a computer monitor or staring at their phone or watching TV. Blue light causes fatigue and discomfort. The lutein and zeaxanthin in this product, which is in this product, by the way, in the full evidence-based dose, has been shown to act like something of an internal, like internal sunglasses. It sort of filters out that blue light to protect your eyes from the damage that it can cause. So there's never been a time where human beings have been exposed to blue light like we are today.
16: Right. And again, Jay, that's happening from the screens, the computer screens, the phone use. And that blue light has a high ability to upset the brain's neurochemistry at night, especially as it relates to releasing melatonin.
15: Yeah.
16: You know, one of the things that people sometimes get caught up doing is using that phone late at night, and the next thing you know, you're having trouble sleeping because the blue light is very disruptive to melatonin production. And one of the reasons people love this formula is now you're protecting yourself from the blue light from the screens. But Jay, I think the biggest takeaway as we kind of wrap up is, sure, when it comes to your vision, protection is important. We're going to do that with the lutein. But I like to say performance is everything. You know, most formulas out there that are good for the eyes with the lutein, they protect your eyes. Night sight helps your eyes perform during the day, but especially at night, perhaps when you need that healthy night vision the most. Maybe you're driving, maybe you're walking, but like, who wouldn't want to take advantage of this dual action technology? Get the advantage of the lutein, get that performance action of the C3G, We kind of call it, Jay, the next best thing to night vision goggles. I like to say seeing is believing. NightSight, it's not just another eye supplement, Jay. It's the next generation designed to support your eyes, protect, but let them perform around the clock.
15: Yeah, exactly. Jan, the clock's got us. I want to tell people how they can get started. Great show, as always.
16: My pleasure. Take care.
15: Okay. You just heard it. This is the next generation eye technology. 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
17: Hello again, and welcome to Healthline. 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We've got a fascinating show lined up for you today, but first, a quick few questions. Number one, is there a pill you can take that can actually help make you stronger? Number two, let's say you could get stronger. Would the extra strength make your life better? Thirdly, think about this. Are you weaker today than you were, say, 20 years ago? Well, listen, if you answered yes to any of these questions, then stay tuned. Dr. Neil Levin is joining us today to discuss a miraculous compound with hundreds of clinical studies that just may unlock the key to helping you get stronger and healthier at any age. Now, Dr. Neil Levin is a chiropractor, a nutritionist, spokesperson, and a longtime advisor for Purity Products. Dr. Levin, welcome back to the show.
18: Oh, it's great to be here with you today. And we have a very exciting topic to cover today. Today, we're talking about strength and power and how to get it back, even if you're in your 50s, 60s, 70s, 80s. So if you want to feel better, if you want to feel stronger, this is some very important information we're going to cover today.
17: Yeah, this is an exciting topic. Talk to me about this important message today. What molecule are we talking about and how it's impacting the lives of people who follow the science?
18: Right. Well, we're talking about a new supplement. It's called Everstrong, and it features an exciting molecule called creatine. Now, a lot of our listeners may have heard of creatine. I know you've used creatine.
17: Right.
18: But for those that don't know about creatine, it's mainly used in the Olympic circles, professional athletes, bodybuilders, college, high school athletes, because it does something extraordinary. And what I'm about to tell you is proven by hundreds and hundreds of human studies. So here's what creatine does for us. It helps us to get stronger, more powerful. It helps put muscle mass on the body, and it helps protect us from losing muscle tissue as we get older. We know that's a big part of aging. Not only that, great for the brain, great for memory, and it helps promote bone strength as well. So an amazing molecule that everybody needs to know about.
17: It's an amazing story. Can you share some of the science and tell us why you're calling creatine one of the best kept secrets to healthy aging?
18: Sure. What we need to understand with creatine is that it's a natural molecule to the body. It's in every single cell, tissue, organ in your system, and its job in the body is to generate and maintain strength and power. That's its reason for being, to maintain strength and power. It's in every single cell in the body. 95% of it, however, is in your muscle tissue because that's where we tend to use it the most. It powers up the muscles. It's good for strong muscle contraction, and it's important to help maintain strength and muscle contractions when you're using them over and over again. For instance, if you're working out at the gym, if you're playing sports, golf, tennis, anything like that, it keeps your muscles powered up in their high energy state so they're strong and ready for action. Now, here's the key. This is so important for those of us, say, in our 50s, 60s, 70s. You see, we had lots and lots of creatine when we were young. We had oodles of this stuff. It was coming out of our ears. We had lots of creatine. Our bodies made a lot of it. But as we get older, like everything else, we don't do that as well, so we have less creatine in our muscles. Now, the good news is that hundreds and hundreds of human studies show that when you supplement with creatine, it goes to work, it goes straight to your muscles, it's absorbed easily, it pumps up the creatine in your muscle tissue, and you get stronger, you get more powerful. Not only that, it helps support memory and brain health, and it helps support the strength of your bones.
17: You know, we were talking before the show, and you were talking about how Olympic athletes have been using creatine for years to enhance mm-hmm. their strength and performance. Tell me more.
18: Well, this creatine is the premier sports nutrition supplement. There's no question about that. You've used it. Bodybuilders know about it. Athletes know about it. Creatine is the premier sports nutrient. So you know, back 20, 25 years ago, the Olympic athletes and their coaches, of course, they knew about it. They knew it made you bigger and stronger and faster. They knew it was natural to the body. It was supposed to be there. But they were a little bit afraid to supplement with it because they were afraid it might be considered cheating, that it might be considered too much of an edge. But back in 1998, the International Olympic Committee, they came out, they officially confirmed that, I'm quoting here, creatine can be used by athletes to enhance their performance. And now it's not just for athletes anymore,
17: right?
18: Because the studies are plainly showing that for adults, for people in their 50s, 60s, 70s, this stuff is amazing. And Purity has this incredible new formulation. We call it Everstrong because that's exactly what it does. It helps you get stronger and stay stronger with hundreds of human studies to help you. And it's the purest form of creatine money can buy. The stuff from Europe, this stuff is fantastic.
17: And we should point out that it's naturally occurring in red meat. But the problem is, in order to get the amounts that are going to benefit you, you'd have to eat large amounts of red meat.
18: You'd have to eat like 4 pounds of red meat a day.
17: Most people aren't going to do that.
18: Right. So what about vegetarians?
17: They can be creatine deficient.
18: Exactly. When I have a vegetarian that comes in here and they're energy deficient, they don't feel the way they want to feel, and I put them on Everstrong, they notice the benefits almost right away because they've been so low on it.
17: Yep.
18: So if you're a person out there that's staying away from red meat, if you're staying away from meat in general, and you have more of a vegan-style diet, this is for you. You definitely want to add that Everstrong.
17: All right, so obviously this works with athletes, but you say creatine is going mainstream. There's a lot of studies are showing that folks in their 50s, 60s, 70s, and beyond, that creatine can be a cornerstone compound to help people stay strong, stay healthy, stay sharp, stay vital, right?
18: Oh, exactly. I mean, this is the ideal muscle-enhancing, strengthening, muscle-protecting nutrient for folks as we get older, 50-plusers like you and me. But let's go to a couple of studies on seniors just to show this. We'll do one on the guys and one on the gals, okay?
17: Right.
18: First on the guys. Love the title of this one. Creatine supplementation improves muscular performance in older men. Study done at several American universities. A group of men, get this, age 59 to 72. Hey, you know, we know that's not when people are known for getting stronger, right?
17: Right.
18: So this was just a one-week study. People need to understand that. That's how effective and rapidly this stuff works. It's just a one-week study. Get this. The guys on creatine, they put on 4 pounds of lean mass. That's muscle tissue for those that don't know that. It shows they built the muscles and they hydrated the muscles nicely. They increased the strength of their bench press. That's a chest press for people that don't know, by 7%. They increased the strength of the leg exercises they were doing by 15%. They could get in and out of a chair more times faster without using their arms. On top of that, they could generate more power on a stationary bike. This happened in 1 week. When I think about that, yeah, it's really quite incredible.
17: All right, but what about the women out there? Did they get those kind of benefits too as well? Will it actually help women in their 50s, 60s, and 70s get stronger too?
18: Absolutely. Let's go straight to another study. Love the title on this one as well. Creatine supplementation improves muscular performance in older women, published in the European Journal of Applied Physiology. 30 women aged 58 to 71. Of course, they got either creatine or placebo. That's the way they do these things. Again, a one-week study. The women on creatine increased their bench press by almost 4 pounds. They increased their leg press by over 11 pounds, and they had better balance and agility. So 58 to 71 year old women, not only getting stronger, not only getting more powerful, getting faster with improved balance. Study after study shows that older folks that use creatine get amazing results. They get great results if they exercise. They get great results even if they don't exercise. They can lift more weight. They get faster, they get stronger, they get more powerful, their muscles don't fatigue as fast, and get this. This is very important, especially for the ladies. You know that when women do resistance training, their bones get stronger as well, right?
19: Yeah.
18: You know, now, get this. When you resistance train with creatine, your bones tend to get stronger even faster. So an all-around win-win. EverStrong is going to help the seniors to feel better, feel stronger, more energized, more powerful, faster, and it helps protect your bones.
19: Talk more about how unique this exclusive EverStrong formula is from Purity Products. It even has a finished product clinically studied, which showed an increase in upper body strength and power. But tell me what's in it and why you like it so much. I mean, this is more than just creatine, right?
18: Oh, absolutely. I mean, EverStrong, this is a very comprehensive formula. I didn't want people to just feel stronger when they use creatine. You know, we're dealing with people in their 50s, 60s, 70s. I wanted people to feel more comfortable as well. So not only did I use the finest creatine money can buy, the stuff from Europe, the Pure creatine, I also added something called coffee berry extract. And coffee berry extract, a powerful antioxidant, stronger than blueberries and strawberries, helping to protect the muscles, helping to protect the brain, because we know our antioxidant systems aren't as strong as they used to be in our 20s and 30s. But I also added some vitamin D, because vitamin D, incredibly good for the muscles as well as the immune system and the bones. So this is an all-around win-win. You got your vitamin D, you got your fruit XB for your joints, you got your coffee berry extract for the antioxidant protection, and of course the finest creatine money can buy. Best of all, today it's free. Purity knows you're going to see these benefits. Hey, we're talking about strength. We're talking about power. We're talking about energy. We're talking about supporting thinking, bone health. This is a wonderful product. When you try it, you're going to love it. You're going to feel the difference, and it's fast. A week or two, you're going to feel more powerful. Purity wants you to have a free bottle. I know later in the show, you're going to give out that phone number.
19: Sure will. You know, we mentioned how great creatine works for women. Take a moment and share that story you told me before the show about the award-winning 70-year-old senior swimmer who uses EverStrong.
18: Right, right. Emma Karen, I'm looking at her picture right now. I printed it out for the show. 70 years old. This picture, she's got 6 medals around her neck. It's the 2015 National Senior Olympic Games. You know, she writes to us that she was getting a little tired during our workouts at age 70. Of course, she didn't have that same stamina, but she fortunately heard about our EverStrong formula. She started using it and almost right away was invigorated in her workouts and had more energy throughout the day. I'm quoting from her. She says, "I feel my investment in EverStrong was one of the best choices I ever made. It's always a morale booster when people think I'm 50. She looks fantastic.
19: Wow.
18: And I hear this stuff all the time. This isn't one of those vitamins, like a multivitamin. You take it, you don't really even notice the difference. This is a substance that you can use to help get some of that youthful vim and vigor back, get some of that strength back. It's wonderful.
19: You know, Purity's given away a free bottle of EverStrong, but Purity Products didn't stop there. In fact, you insisted they also give away a free bottle of their B12 energy melts, which are great for instant energy. Now, I know that you love this combination. Tell us about the incredible double free offer.
18: Yeah, you know, when I think about creatine, when I think about EverStrong, I think about muscular energy. I think about muscular power, but it's all about energy and feeling great, feeling energized. And the next thing I think about when I think about energy is B12. When you think about energy, think B12. And the problem is for 50 plusers like you and me, we're not absorbing the B12 as well as we used to in our 60s, 70s, 80s. So when you supplement with B12, you tend to bump back up those B12 levels. And that's what Purity's B12 energy melts are all about. They're fantastic. They melt in your mouth. 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And you bump up those B12 levels. And that's great because B12 helps us make red blood cells, which carry oxygen to the tissues. 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So people love the B12 energy melts. 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
19: 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All right, so we were so busy at the top of the show. This EverStrong formula does so much for us. We haven't even touched on the incredible brain benefits. I mean, some of these studies you sent me are absolutely incredible. As you know, I'm very into nootropics. The anti-aging community has taken a keen interest in creatine, specifically the cognitive benefits of creatine.
18: Oh, absolutely. This is one of those areas where creatine really shines. You see, what we need to understand is that your brain, even though it's only 2% of your body's weight, it utilizes 20% of your body's energy. This is a very thirsty organ for energy. And just like your muscles soak up the creatine like a sponge, because this is a naturally occurring molecule in the body, it passes right through the blood-brain barrier. Your brain neurons soak it up like a sponge, and it increases your creatine phosphate reserves in your brain. So now, in your brain, you have more readily available resources to do what? To recharge those neuronal batteries to make more energy inside the brain. So basically, what do you notice? Well, your memory is supported. And scientists have done some amazing research here. They found that people that take creatine, it supports their memory. It actually helps the brain to utilize oxygen better. It supports memory in people that are sleep deprived. It's been shown to help people add numbers quicker and for longer periods of time without mental fatigue. Get this study. Just 5 days of 8 grams of creatine supported mental tasks in subjects that were getting rapid fire questions. Scientists were asking them math questions and science questions over and over and over, and they found the folks on creatine didn't fatigue as quickly mentally. So this is amazing stuff. It's like a turbo booster for your brain. It's like a supercharger for your muscles. It recharges all your cellular batteries, so all of your cells, tissues, and organs have more readily available energy.
19: All right, Doc, I love that EverStrong appeals to athletes and people who want to get more reps in the gym, maybe get some extra power in their workouts. But you're also saying there's a big push in the nutritional community to encourage people in their 40s, 50s, 60s, 70s, and even 80s to leverage the power of creatine to stay fit, strong, and healthy. In fact, you say creatine is going mainstream. You know, I shared the story with you before. My mom, who's in her late 70s now, she's taking creatine. She works out a couple of days a week, 3 days a week. She goes to Nautilus, does the free weights because she's got osteoporosis. She wants to maintain her muscle mass and she wants to make her bones stronger. And as you pointed out, creatine helps to do that. And then the other 3 days during the week, she'll go and she'll swim. Now, she's not trying to get big or strong or anything like that. But even at her age, creatine has benefits.
18: Oh, yeah. And what blows me away about that story, because you told me before, is that her medical doctor recommended creatine for her. And that just goes to show how much more mainstream this is. It's called EverStrong. and it supports the muscles. It supports your power, your strength, your speed. If you're an athlete, you're certainly going to love it. But even if you're not an athlete, you notice the difference. Let's go to another study, one more review study. This out of the journal Current Aging Science, December 2013. I thought this was very cool because the researchers looked at the body of research out there on creatine in seniors without exercise. They wanted to see what happens when seniors take creatine and they don't even exercise. So I'm quoting here. Creatine supplementation without associated resistance training seems to enhance muscular strength, power, and endurance, increase lean body mass. For those that don't know what that is, they're talking about muscle, and improve the functional capacity of the elderly. They go on to talk about how it supports bone health as well, and then they finish with this. Creatine supplementation without training in the elderly could potentially delay atrophy of muscle and improve endurance and strength. So here again, we see bottom line, creatine is very, very effective. It's going to help you to feel stronger whether you exercise or not. It supports your strength and power, your brain health, and on top of that, it supports your bone health. I mean, when you think about it, this almost sounds too good to be true, right?
19: Right.

0: feel better.
1: All right, let's talk about how you take this. You have these easy-to-swallow tablets, which are super easy to swallow. It also comes in a very refreshing cherry berry powder. So how do you like to take it? And can people just choose the tablets or the powder when they call in for the free bottle today?
0: Yeah, you can choose tablets or powder. I personally use both, you know, on my workout days or days I'm making a protein shake. On days I'm juicing, let's face it, juicing is becoming very big these days. So if you're doing something like that, the cherry berry powder is fantastic. You just take a scoop, dump it right into your juice, dump it into your protein shake, and that's a great way to take it. But if you don't do that stuff, I mean, the tablets are super convenient. They're small. They're coated. They're easy to swallow. It's wonderful stuff.
1: Now, I know you're chomping at the bit to tell us a little more about the study that Purity did on the Ever Strong powder. They tested golfers, and right, Purity found out that not only were these golfers getting stronger and more explosive, but they were driving the golf ball, get this, 14 yards further. That's amazing.
0: I have such a big smile on my face right now. I'm remembering when the researchers came back and gave us this information. I mean, we were bouncing off the walls. This is so exciting. The researchers called this a seminal study in sports nutrition, and this is on our EverStrong formula, the product we're talking about right now, the EverStrong powder. So double-blind, placebo-controlled study, 30 golfers took the EverStrong powder for 1 month. No exercise, nothing different. Just took our EverStrong powder for 1 month. In 1 month, they were banging the golf ball 14 yards further. Not
1: wow.
0: only that, 6% more power on the bench press, more explosive. They could lift the weight faster.
1: Hold on. Guys spend hundreds of dollars on new clubs to drive the ball further.
0: So, Trevor, you can spend $500 on a driver and pick up 5 yards, right? This is 14 yards. People shouldn't just ho-hum about this or yawn about this. This is amazing because, let's face it, this was a golf study, but more explosiveness, more speed, more power. This should help all sports. So if you're a tennis player, if you're a jogger, if you're any kind of an athlete, this has ramifications across the board. But again, these golfers, 1 month on this EverStrong powder we're talking about today, banging the golf ball 14 yards further. Can you imagine? You get your bottle of EverStrong, you don't tell your buddies, take it for a month, and you go out and you're banging the ball 14 yards past them. They don't know what hit them.
1: Wow. All right, we just got a few minutes left here. I want you to recap this amazing story today about creatine, what you like to call the molecule of strength. Who needs it? And what about this double free bottle offer today with the EverStrong plus the B12 energy melts?
0: You know what? My one concern with this show is that literally it sounds too good to be true, right?
1: Right.
0: Like when I tell folks about EverStrong,
1: right,
0: I'm afraid they're going to think I'm making this up. It's not possible, right? You know, I know how you feel because 6, 7, 8 years ago when I started to read about creatine, I almost couldn't believe it. I said to myself, if it's really this good with an excellent safety profile, how come everybody's not using it? But I started to use it and I noticed some incredible benefits. It's just phenomenal. And it's as simple as this. You're going to get on the EverStrong. You're going to try it. You're going to get stronger. You're going to get more powerful. You can look in the mirror and see the difference. There's hundreds and hundreds of human studies backing this up. These aren't studies with a hamster in a lab somewhere. We're talking human studies. I call this stuff muscle fertilizer. It's that great. And of course, we didn't just add the CreaPure creatine. We've discussed that. We added the Fruit XB. Remember that? Joint Health. We added the coffee berry extract, that phenomenal antioxidant that's more potent than blueberries and strawberries for powerful antioxidant protection. I added the vitamin D because it's so important across the board, great for bone health, but also for seniors, vitamin D so important for muscles, especially as we get older, for strength and coordination. So this is a very comprehensive formula. Again, this would easily cost you $80, $90, $100 to replicate on your own, but today it's free. And not only that, let's not forget about the B12 energy melt, because we're talking about energy here today. And when you think energy, you think B12. B12 is critical for making red blood cells to carry oxygen to the tissues. The biotin in there is great for the hair, skin, and nails. So just make sure you're one of the first 1,000 callers. That's the only catch on this whole show. Don't be caller number 1,500. 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Be one of the first 1,000 callers. 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But that's not going to happen. It never happens. People love this formula. You're going to tell your friends, relatives, loved ones. You're going to fall in love with the EverStrong and the B12 energy melts.
1: Fascinating information as always. 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
1: On the night before Halloween in 1975, 15-year-old Martha Moxley was murdered in the Tony Bellhaven neighborhood of Greenwich, Connecticut. She was rich and beautiful and loved by all who knew her. For decades, despite intense media scrutiny, police failed to make an arrest. In 2000, 25 years after Martha's murder, her one-time neighbor, Michael Skakel, was arrested. He'd been 15, like her, at the time of the crime. He was also a cousin of the Kennedys.
2: A teenage neighbor and friend of Martha Moxley.
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1: The Kennedy connection is the reason that most people know about this case, or at least think they know about it. I watched the news. I read the articles. Of course Michael Skakel killed his next-door neighbor Martha Moxley. He beat her to death with a golf club. I knew it. And if you followed the case like I did, I bet you knew it too. My name is Andrew Goldman. I've been a journalist for 30 years. I got involved in this case in 2015. But here's the thing. Once this story got its hooks in me, it wouldn't let me go. From NBC News Studios, Dead Certain, The Martha Moxley Murder is a podcast series that I believe will finally provide a full, true, authoritative account of the Martha Moxley case.
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5: Marty Markowitz had his share of problems. Troubles at work, a failing relationship. His parents had recently died. And so Marty decided to get some professional help. In the summer of 1981... he walked into the office of a psychiatrist named Ike Hirschkoff.
6: I go into his office, and we looked at each other, and he said, okay, why are you here?
5: Marty liked Ike, and Ike, well, he seemed to see something in Marty.
6: At the end of the first session, he said, I'm going to take you on as a patient. And he says, you know, I don't do that with everybody.
5: But this psychiatrist, it would turn out, wasn't like other psychiatrists.
6: 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So the only person I could turn to was Dr. Ike.
5: And from the moment Marty started seeing him, he began to change.
7: We didn't see him. I mean, he lived around the corner. And, like, suddenly we didn't go there anymore. 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
6: When Ike instructed me to buy this house, Ike told me, no, you can't use the master bedroom. You're going to stay in the back section of the house.
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0: Normal is broke and common sense is weird. So we're here to help you transform your life. From the Ramsey Network in the Fairwinds Credit Union Studio, this is The Ramsey Show. And I am Rachel Cruz, hosting this hour with Jade Warshaw, and we are going to be answering your questions. So give us a call at 888-825-5225. The phone lines are open, and we are ready to talk about your life and your money. So we're going to start off with Scott in Pensacola, Florida. Hi, Scott. Welcome to the show.
1: Hey, how you doing?
0: Hi, we're doing great. How can we help?
1: I recently turned 21. I bought a house in December. I got married in January, and I got a kid on the way due in September.
0: Whoa. Big life event, Scott. Doing it all.
1: Oh, yeah. Huh? Well, I got about 27.5 on a vehicle loan that I'm 10,000 upside down on, and I got 10,005 on personal loans. I owe 1,900 on a four wheeler that I've sold and paid as much as I could off what I sold it for onto.
0: What was it? 1,900 on what?
1: Four wheeler. That's how much I got left.
0: Okay.
1: I sold the four wheeler in January and paid four-wheeler. What okay. I sold it for onto the loan.
0: Got it.
1: And then I got about 2,000 in credit cards.
0: Okay.
1: And I'm on step two of the program, but I want to get rid of the car, but I don't feel like it'd be a smart. Well, I know it'd be smart to get rid of the car payment, but mm-hmm. I don't have anything to replace it right now. And I ain't got $10,000 to pay the negative on it.
2: Do you have any cash anywhere?
1: I got $1,000.
2: The $1,000. Okay. So you've got
1: the baby steps. Yeah.
2: What about your wife? Does she have a vehicle that's reliable?
1: That is the vehicle.
2: Okay. And then what do you drive?
1: Well, I got married, so I guess I inherited her debt. I only have like $13,000, but her car and her personal loan.
2: And what do you drive?
1: I got an old truck that's worth $4,000.
2: Got it.
1: But I got a company truck, so
0: Okay, so that $4,000 is sitting there, but you also have a company truck?
1: Yeah.
2: Okay. So she could drive the old truck if you sell this car.
1: It needs a lot of work.
2: But that's not the question. Could she drive it if you got rid of this car?
0: Could she drive it for 6 months?
2: Uh-huh. And you just do a little work on it? Yeah. So then I would, mm-hmm. if I were in your shoes, I'd go down to the credit union and I'd get a $10,000 loan. Because I'd rather you be paying off $10,000 than $27,000. And then that way, when the buyer comes to buy this car from you for $27,000, you can put the other, for $27,000, you can put the other 10 with it
0: mm-hmm.
2: and okay. have the whole 37 that it's worth.
0: Yeah, because you just dropped your debt, you know, obviously by significant, I mean, you'll have $23,000 of debt left after you do that. And that's as much as what the car, you know what I mean? The car loan itself is.
2: Mm-hmm.
0: So it makes a significant dent. It's going to be, it may be a little inconvenient at times, kind of annoying, but it gets you guys a whole lot closer to that goal of being debt free.
1: Yeah.
2: Yeah. Cause then you've got the, you said the four wheeler was 1900.
1: That's how much I have left on the loan.
2: And then the 2000 on the credit cards. Was there anything else?
1: 2000 on personal loan. I forgot that's in her name.
2: Okay.
0: Okay. Yeah. And how much do you guys make a year, Scott?
1: I make about 80,000 before taxes.
0: 80 before,
1: and
0: okay.
1: She makes probably 30.
0: And she makes 30. What does she do?
1: Dental assistant.
0: Okay, yep. And she's pregnant, is that what you said?
1: Yes.
0: When is she due?
1: September.
0: Okay. So I would make that exchange of the car, and then we have something called stork mode, Scott, that when you are expecting a baby, it's good to have a bigger emergency fund than just $1,000 because you know there's an event coming that could cost more. So there's a part of me that would say, I would go ahead and do the truck.
2: I would sell it,
0: go ahead and get that taken care of. And then from then on, between now and September, which will fly, it'll be here before you know it. And that's what, 4 months. So I would stockpile cash in these next 4 months. I actually would not be paying down on the debt. I'd stay current on everything, make sure. But I would be intense, like you are paying this off, right? Because you're on such a great rhythm. You've done baby step one, you're on baby step two. But I would put that money aside, just like in a high yield savings account, and just don't touch it and make sure she's good, baby's good, everyone's good. And then when she comes home, I mean, if you could save $8,000 even between now and then, right? I mean, 2,000 extra a month if you could put away the four, you know, the four wheeler's gone, the credit card's done, and that $2,000 personal loan, right? Like you can start and you could knock off some stuff pretty quick in September, which is awesome. And then you would just have the $10,000 loan from the credit union and then the other $10,000 personal loan. So you have $20,000 and then you guys could be completely debt free by the end of 2027.
1: That's the goal, but
2: are you doing?
1: It feels kind of far out of reach, but it really ain't even that much. It's just overwhelming.
2: Are you doing any extra work? Are you side hustling or anything like that?
1: Oh, weekends, overtime.
2: Okay,
0: good.
2: I'd pick up as much as that so that, to Rachel's point, you can stock as much money up. And if I were you, I'd also look into insurance and find out. At the very least, you want to make sure that you've got your out-of-pocket maximums covered, right? Those are the numbers I'd be looking at if I knew I was having a baby. I'd want to have that covered for the family just to make sure that you have that. Say that again?
1: I said insurance is covered. I have really good insurance.
2: You do? There's no deductible?
1: $30 deductible.
2: For the whole year?
1: Well, I've been to the hospital a couple times. I've never had a deductible. It's only been like a $30 copay.
2: Okay. I want you to check into that. I want you to check two things. I want you to look at the deductible, and then I want you to look at the out-of-pocket max. And just call him up and ask him, say, my wife's having a baby. I just want to know what's the deductible I'd have to meet before insurance kicks in for this baby. And same thing for the year. I want to know what's the max amount of money I'd have to pay out of pocket if for some reason there were complications or anything like that. And just get those numbers. If yours is absolutely zero, I want that insurance.
0: Yeah, I was going to say, you said I have good insurance. Like, sounds like it. Oh, Scott, that's great. Are you both on the same page, you and your wife? Do you feel like you guys are kind of tracking financially?
1: Yeah. We haven't got joint bank accounts yet and combined everything. I mean, we're really jointly on stuff.
0: Yeah.
1: Together.
0: Sure.
1: But we haven't.
0: But you guys are both mindset of like, let's save money. Let's get out of debt. Like, we're going to turn this all around.
1: Yeah, we want to make a lot for our kids that we didn't have.
0: It's awesome. Scott, you're doing a great job. You're such a great, you're going to be a great dad. You're a great husband. I mean, honestly. And let me just tell you, these quick wins it's going to help build your confidence, because it sounds like up until this point, until recently, you haven't been intentional and focused on your money. You know, you have personal loans here and there, credit card debt, car loan. You guys have just kind of been living normal. And now, I mean, you're pretty grown up. Yeah. You're a homeowner. You're married. You got married. Yes. Like, I mean, all of this is happening. And I'm so thankful that you're starting this process now, Scott, at your age, honestly, because if you guys do this, if you do the baby steps, you get out of baby step two, you save up an emergency fund, you guys start funding retirement, right? All of this could be in the next 24 months.
2: Right.
0: And you start this now and you stay that consistent pattern, you guys will retire multimillionaires. Like, it will be so incredible, the family tree that has changed because of you and your wife and what you guys are deciding to start today. So keep at it. Call us back if you need us. We're here cheering you on.

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0: Next up, we have Susan in Madison on the line. Hi, Susan.
1: Hi, thanks for taking my call.
0: Yes, absolutely. Thanks for calling in. How can we help?
1: So I am 33 years old on a single income with a razor-thin budget. I've set up an every dollar budget in an envelope system. I've been through Financial Peace University twice, but I keep falling into emotional spending and end up overspending pretty much every month. What would you recommend to someone who understands the plan but struggles to follow it consistently because of emotional or impulsive spending habits? And are there any like structured resources or programs to help with that emotional side of it?
2: So when you say emotional spending, can you give us a quick example of exactly what that looks like? Is it, you know, you're going to Target and you're getting a bunch of tchotchkes you don't need? Is it you gamble on DraftKings? Like, tell us what it is.
1: Yeah. So like, for instance, I'm just going through some really intense family issues right now. So I don't know, to feel better, I like go out and have a personal day, like to go to the movies or maybe go get my nails done. Just to have like a self-care day. But because my budget is so thin, I mean, I barely have enough money to go out and see a $10 movie.
0: Yeah. Are you working on the baby steps specifically? Like, are you working towards getting out of debt or building up an emergency fund? Are you putting margin somewhere that is a goal?
1: Yeah, so I have my emergency fund set up and I am working on baby step two. It kind of feels like I've been on baby step two for like 10 years.
0: Oh, yeah. Well, that's exhausting mentally. If you don't feel like you're making progress, that'll eat away at you. So how much debt do you have left to pay off?
1: So I have a personal loan at about $10,000. And then I have a credit card with about $3,000 on it.
0: Okay.
1: I am in a sticky situation, which I know you guys never say to do. My mom purchased my house and she's been my bank. And long story short, we're selling it right now. So that mortgage, quote unquote, will be gone. And then it'll just be the $10,000 loan and the credit card with about $3,000 on it.
2: Okay. Is there any equity?
1: There is, but unfortunately the house never got put into my name like it was supposed to. So I don't have any legal standing to anything on the house.
0: Is she going
1: to
0: keep the money that you... Have you been paying the mortgage?
1: I've been paying everything, yeah.
2: And your mom's not going to give you a piece of the pie?
1: Well, I asked for it, and I never really got a full answer. And then through the grapevine of my sister, it sounds like, oh, well, I'll put it in the account so I can see how you spend it.
2: What?
1: How much is the equity? Thing.
2: How much?
1: It wouldn't be much. It would maybe be like $30,000 to $40,000.
2: That's much for someone who's in debt.
1: Yeah, it would clear my debt. Yeah.
2: Yeah. Well, it would more than clear your debt because didn't you just say you have $10,000? Mm-hmm. You only have $13,000, right? Unless there's more that we don't know about.
1: No, that's it.
0: Yeah. Had she bought the house and it had, and you have not lived in it and you've lived in it for a short period of time and paid it, or like what's the story on the house? And I'm getting somewhere with this. That's why I want to know.
1: Yeah. So the purpose was for me to get into this house to build some equity to kind of set myself up for financial freedom because I don't make a lot of money. I make about $50,000 a year. And so that was the point of me moving in. Well, it was a little bit more than I could take on, I think, for how much I make. And so we never really got a solid number down of how much I would pay her quote unquote mortgage because she just paid in cash. She had money to pay in cash.
0: Okay.
1: So that number never got set. And right now it's a really small number of $300, but I'm paying property taxes, insurance, everything else to upkeep with the house.
2: Okay. That's a little different.
1: So, yeah.
2: You've been paying $300 to your mother for how long?
1: About 2.5 years.
2: Okay.
0: Yeah. Well, I'm wondering, because here's my thing, Susan, is any amount of money at this point is going to help you.
2: You
0: just said, I can't afford a $10 movie. Like when you don't have that much, like everything is important. So I almost would do the math and be like, okay, for 2 years, this is what we've been paying. You know, it'll be like, I don't know, 15, between, 12 and 15,000. Here's the property tax. Like, I would at least take out the money that you've put into the home. Okay. Mm-hmm. And let's say it's a, say she cashes out at 30,000 and maybe for you, you've put in 20 with everything said and done. Okay. That means I could see a very reasonable conversation as, hey, Mom, the house went up in value. I have helped support it. Not all the way. Cause to your point, you were not paying market rate. She was giving you a great deal. But to a point, I have been putting money into this that has caused, you know, that the equity has gone up. So after realtor fees and everything is said and done, whatever is left, here's what I've put in. Could I at least get that part out in the equity and you keep the rest of the equity? That would at least be a conversation I would have, because $20,000, you know, that's pretty life changing for you at this point.
2: Who put the down payment on the house?
1: Yeah.
2: Or there was none?
1: There wasn't really a down payment because her and her husband paid cash. I mean, they have like an upwards of like $20 million. So
2: I think I'm changing my stance on this because what it sounds like is you were just a renter at a really low rate. I don't think that you ever owned any part of this to really have access to any of the equity. I think that she bought the house, she bought it in cash, and she only charged you $300 rent in a full length home for 2.5 years.
0: Yeah,
2: I think
0: that's fair.
2: I think that
0: you're a renter.
2: Yeah, I think a renter. But back to the fact,
1: even if the big our original like texts and emails and everything was this was going to be your house and the title was going to go into my name.
2: But there was never anything that upheld that. If you were really doing that, you'd have to show that you. I don't know. I wasn't there, but if you didn't kick anything into the down payment or kick anything to the initial purchase of the house, even if she bought cash. And if you did not even at least meet the a regular mortgage or do you see what I'm saying?
0: Yeah, the market value.
2: Yeah. And there's nothing in writing here. It sounds like you guys did. And I mean, I'm not trying to be ugly, but it seems like you both did a poor job in really documenting the situation well for both of
1: 100%.
2: You. And for that reason, I'd just let it ride.
0: Yeah, that's probably fair, Jake.
1: Yeah.
0: Okay. So my question would be, why is she why did this deal go south?
1: So she basically wants to take the money now and do something else with it.
0: Oh, okay.
1: Is what it comes down to.
0: Okay.
1: So, and because I don't have the law on my side, I just kind of have to now figure out what to do.
0: Yeah. So you're going to take, you will have to pay rent and it's going to be more than 300.
1: Yeah.
0: So that will eat into your budget as well.
2: What is your budget? Yeah. What's your monthly take home?
1: It's about $2,600 a month after taxes.
2: What kind of work do you do?
1: I work for a healthcare organization. I do like back end, like admin stuff, for providers.
2: Okay. Is there a way $2,600 is slim?
0: Well, and that doesn't feel like, did you get a big tax refund?
1: No. I think like $400.
0: Is any money going into 401k retirement?
1: I think so. I get like the Wisconsin state pension. So it's just like an automatic thing that
0: comes
1: out.
0: But nothing beyond that. Okay.
2: With this equation, I mean, I want to quickly hit what you talked about on the emotional spending before we get into this, because that's a huge part of this. You really don't have the money you don't have the margin to emotional spend. And we don't have enough margin to put towards this new life that's going to come where you're paying more than $300 of rent. So income is the name of the game. And it might mean you looking at a different career path, certainly a different job in the short term, because we've got to get more than $2,600 coming in a month in order to solve this. Because at the end of the day, it is a math problem.

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9: Ah, 1971. 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

0: One of our favorite things to do is when people share their stories on how they're winning. We love to share it with you guys because there's people walking this journey just like you. And
1: That's right.
0: We actually got a quote in about our Every Dollar app. It was a review. And it said, love this app. It makes it super easy to budget with my husband, which the money marriage piece, yes, is so hard. And so, yes, doing a budget together when you're married is so helpful. When you have actually a tool that helps you do it, that's what we love. And that's why we love Every Dollar. And she goes on, she says, and we've implemented this practice since our wedding day. And we've had zero money fights because there's full transparency and we're on the same page. So it's amazing. So amazing. And it does it. I wouldn't say it's like you'll have no fights with your spouse about money by any means, but it does limit.
1: That's right.
0: The stress and the questions you have, especially if you're married. It's so transparent, and you're working together with each other on it, which is so, so important. That's again why Every Dollar is awesome. And you each can have like the login information. So if you change something on one app, it changes on the other app. On your spouse's app, on their phone, and all of it. Like, it is awesome. We love it. So go download Every Dollar, the budgeting app, for free in the App Store or Google Play. All right, let's go to Birmingham, and we have Samantha on the line. Hi, Samantha.
2: Hey, how are you?
0: Hi, we're doing great. How can we help?
2: I have a question. I wanted to know what I can do to help my husband stop financially helping his parents.
1: Oh, boy.
0: Ooh. We got to help your husband help his parents. Okay, so what's going on?
1: Yeah.
2: So my husband is a contractor in Birmingham, and we have a small business, and he makes good money, but his parents tend to kind of fall back where they need to whenever they know that he'll kind of just make up the back end.
1: How much is he giving him every month?
2: A lot of money, like $8,000 a month.
1: Holy smokes.
0: But your husband is giving his parents $8,000 a month?
2: Just about.
1: For how long? How long's that been going on?
2: This has been going on for probably 3 months.
0: 3 months. How much do y'all bring in a month, Samantha?
2: We are 1099, so I don't really know how much we bring in a month. We filed $240,000 last year.
1: Why don't you know how much comes in a month? Do you guys have a personal budget that you guys plan your household from?
0: Or when you look at your checking account?
2: It varies. Because 1 month he probably won't make $10,000, and then the next month he'll make $50,000.
0: Okay. I probably won't concentrate on this call just because from a time perspective on his parent situation. That's their thing. In the wrong, because he's not agreed with his wife on where their money's going, is your husband. So what are those conversations like? What happened? Did 3 months ago he said, hey, mom and dad are falling behind, can we help? And you're like, yep, absolutely. And he just keeps doing it. Was it even talked about? Did he ask you? Like, what happened?
2: He asked me, and I'm okay with helping him out.
0: Sure.
2: You know, every so often. But my thing is, when it's consistently an issue and you're consistently doing it and you don't, they don't make up the edge. They don't have to work if they don't want to, is my problem.
1: Okay, so your problem...
2: They spend all the money knowing that my husband's going to make up for it.
1: So it's entitlement that you have an issue with. My question is, you said it's okay one time. Has he continued to come back to you these other months and asked, and you've just gone along with it? Or have you said no, and he's done it anyway?
2: Oh, I've said no multiple times.
0: Okay. And $8,000 is a massive gap. Did something happen in their life? Did one of them lose a job? Or what's happened in the last 3 months where they've needed this money?
2: They both work.
0: Well, what's changed in 2026? Because you weren't doing this in 2025. So what changed three months ago? What happened in February that caused them to call you?
2: I think it's the fact that they just spend all their money.
1: Right, but
2: every bit of their money.
1: But what changed? Did you guys?
2: Nothing that I know of has happened.
1: Okay, how long have you guys been married?
2: 8 years.
1: And how long has the business been doing well?
2: Probably about 2 years.
1: Okay. Something, either they got wind of the fact that the business was doing well, something changed that suddenly this has become kind of just like a vending machine for them. But the good news is, to Rachel's point, that's neither here nor there. You get to stop this behavior, and either something's going on with your parents that your husband is not letting you know, that you're just unaware of, or it's just as simple as saying, I don't want to do this anymore. And you setting up that boundary with your husband of saying, I've said no to this. I've said no to this on multiple occasions. You've continued to do this anyway. You're completely disrespecting me, and I'm not going to have that. Right. So that conversation needs to happen immediately. Otherwise, it's going to be you guys against each other.
0: Because at this point, that's a marriage issue, Samantha, between you and your husband, that he doesn't listen to you, that he doesn't respect what you're talking about, and that there's no, it doesn't sound like there's a back and forth. Because I'm not saying every husband has to be like, okay, whatever, to his wife, do whatever you want. And same with the wife, that she doesn't need to look at her husband and be like, whatever you want. No, there could be some back and forth here, but it's the stonewalled, no, I'm just going to do this with our money and the action of it without any level of your buy-in, because it's $8,000 a month happening. And the problem is that he needs to understand is that throwing money at a situation that isn't changing, to your point, is not helping them. It's not, because this will continue to be a pattern for the rest of their lives if they had anything to do with it, is what it sounds like. It's one thing, and again, I'm not against helping family, right? Like if they had a medical issue or there was a job loss and you could financially fill in the gap and you wanted to, that's great.
2: There's been no job loss.
1: How old are they?
2: In fact, it's 50s, mid-50s.
1: Yeah, that's crazy. Okay. And they have jobs, you said. So if I'm you, I'm sitting down with my husband tonight. And I'm saying, here's my
2: thing is, I'm a stay-at-home mom, so I stay with our children.
1: Uh-huh.
2: So my husband is the only person that brings in the money.
0: Doesn't matter, Samantha. It's your household. You're both married. Right. You both
2: and
0: are.
2: That's what I'm saying.
0: Does he hold that
2: I'm
0: over
2: tired
0: you?
2: Of, I'm saying no, no.
0: Okay, good.
2: We have agreed, you know, that we've done it too many times recently. But I feel like it's going to happen again whenever they're just going to keep on and keep on and keep on and asking him. And I feel like it's just going to continue to go on, even
1: but
2: after
1: we
2: talked about it and said no.
1: And that's my question. I wanted to know why when we pushed you on that, why you brought up the fact that you're a stay-at-home mom. I want to understand that a little bit more. Do you feel like you don't have the right to say, or do you feel like he has the right to make the choice?
2: He doesn't. He pretty much asked me because I pretty much, he includes me on everything except for this.
1: Okay.
2: But I don't feel like, I don't want to say I'm not included. Well,
1: it sounds like
2: I
1: you're not.
2: Included.
1: It sounds like he tells you what he's going to do. And that's the inclusion.
2: It's been behind my back. It's been behind my back the last two times.
0: Oh, he hasn't even told you when he's doing it. You just found out.
2: Right.
1: All right. So you got a not included.
0: So you got a husband. Samantha, you have a breakdown in your marriage of communication, of trust, of any level of unity. And he's done this. He just eroded trust, right? Which, in my opinion, is even worse than being like, I'm going to do this and it's out in the open.
1: Absolutely.
0: It's the secrecy and it's the behind your back. So, Samantha, this is a marriage issue at this point. And I would raise some red flags, and you may feel like, oh, it may not be that big of a deal. Gosh, am I being too much? Mm-hmm. No, this is a big deal.
1: It's a
0: he
1: very
0: just
1: big
0: spent
1: deal.
0: $16,000 without you knowing. And so to me, that's a communication and marriage breakdown. And you guys may need to go pull in a marriage therapist, just to talk about not just the money portion again, but how we got here in our marriage, that he didn't feel the ability to come to you, and or he didn't. And we need to tackle those issues.

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0: positive, we're not going to get as much for this one as we are over there. If we took our house here, mm-hmm. over there, it would be about three times as much.
1: Sure, sure.
0: So, So the question is, we just got outbid again last night, financially maybe not, but they wanted us, the other buyers were willing to skip the inspection.
1: Mm-hmm.
0: And we overbid what they were asking for, but I'm sure these people did too, and they had a cash offer.
1: Yep.
0: So, yeah, I mean, if we sold ours right now and if we got what we want for it, you know, we'd be doing cash offer too.
2: Sure. What's the difference in the numbers? What are you selling for versus what you want to buy for?
0: Exactly. And it's, we want to buy low and sell high in a perfect world.
2: Yes, but tell us numbers. Tell us what you want to buy tell us the current property that you have, what you want to sell it for, and then what you think you want to buy for.
0: What we have now, I'm in a perfect world. Well, in the perfect world, we get it done. But in a reasonable world, we get 275.
2: Okay.
0: Maybe 250, but I'm hoping for 275.
1: Perfect.
0: And the ones there we've been looking for, I mean, obviously you want to go 250 and have more for moving costs and things. But what we've been looking at is between 260 and 320. Mm-hmm. And this one we were bidding 290, 300. We were bidding $30,000 more than they were asking.
2: But there was a contingency on it, right? Contingent on the sale of your home? Or no?
0: No.
1: Okay.
0: Oh, no, we can't even do that now because, I mean, we just can't. There's nothing available like that.
1: Sue, I think you just need some patience. I think you're frustrated. I think you have had your hopes up. You want to be close to the grandbabies and you guys are ready to pull the trigger. You're ready to make the move. And one or two deals have slipped out under, and you're just getting frustrated. So I would tell you, just breathe. Have some patience.
0: Yeah.
1: You are entering into a good market. It's actually more of a buyer's market right now than a seller's. The fact you're getting outbid, I know happens, but that is happening less and less. If anything, some houses are actually up for negotiation.
2: Yeah, that's right.
1: We have a real estate dashboard that you could even kind of check out, but it's great because it does show not only like the mortgage rates and everything happening, but how many days on the market and all of it. But there's something about having the patience in this, because if you don't and you feel a little desperate, you might do something, which I'm glad you didn't, something stupid of like waive the inspection, right? And then you go buy a house sight unseen almost and no inspection, and you guys get into it and it becomes horrible. So I really do believe the deal is going to come for you. I really do. I think you guys have been wise with your money. You have showed patience in the past and what you guys have done to build up, I mean, paying off a home and everything. So what you could do just to take the urgency down, if you wanted, just an idea, go ahead and sell your home and go rent somewhere for a year over close to them and just know it's short term. And then actually take your time.
0: He said, we're not going to move twice. So I get that.
1: Yeah. Okay. Well, then you just need to have a little bit of patience because you know what you want. There are houses, I'm sure, for what you're looking for in that area. And actually, in the Midwest area, the average list price is $309,300 right now. So right where you are, which is perfect. So there should be some great options. Mm-hmm. And maybe it's a little bit of a different neighborhood than you were thinking originally, or 10 minutes one way than what you wanted, or I don't know. But Grand Rapids, I promise you, there will be homes that you're going to be able to buy.
0: Oh, that's it.
1: But I would.
0: So May should be a better month.
1: Do what?
0: So May should be a better month, you're thinking?
1: Well, just from a real estate perspective, things are moving more. They move more spring and summer, real estate wise. Yeah, just overall.
0: Okay,
1: so good. I would say keep your eyes open. And Sue, I would just say patience. I think you guys, you're in a good spot. You're fine. Just stay within your budget. Offer what you can. And if the deal doesn't happen, move on to the next. There's no perfect home.
2: Mm-hmm.
1: But you're fun though. I appreciate you. So good. All right. Let's head to Heidi in Knoxville, Tennessee. Hi, Heidi. Welcome to the show.
3: Hey guys. Hope you're having a fun show today.
1: Yes, we are. Thanks for calling in. How can we help?
3: Hey, so I'm hoping you can help me settle a dispute between me and my 19-year-old son.
1: Oh, we love a debate.
3: So, We had recently mentioned to him about

0: possibly getting a credit card now that he's an adult. And he's been a Ramsey listener for a while. And he said, no, I don't want any part of that. And so we started kind of having a fun spar back and forth. And he's like, guys, you use a credit card. You should get rid of your credit card, too.
1: Hilarious.
2: Smart guy.
1: Hilarious. I love it.
2: So what do you want us to say? You want us to tell him that you're right?
0: No.
2: Okay, good.
0: He challenged me to call you guys because I was like, look, we pay off every month. We have a budget that we follow. If there's not enough money for something, we don't spend it. I don't understand what the big deal is. And I've listened to the show for a couple weeks now trying to figure it out. Mm-hmm. And I must be missing something.
2: Why do you think you need one? Or why does he need one? Because you just advised him to get one.
0: I think it was mainly because I just thought, well, in case something happens, he doesn't have a lot of money. We don't want to have to spot the money.
2: So, what if he did save up an emergency fund? Would you feel differently?
0: Yeah, if I knew you had that in place, that would be fine. I was more just confused why he thought that we shouldn't have one, even though we don't use it per se as a credit card.
2: Do you have an emergency fund?
0: Yes.
2: How much? How many months of expenses?
0: We have 3 months of expenses in the emergency fund and then another 2.5 months just in our regular savings account.
2: Excellent. So, gotcha. So it's fair to say that if emergencies came, you would have the money to cash flow it.
0: Yes, that's true.
2: So, yeah. I mean,
1: yeah. So, a credit card, honestly, Heidi, the way we look at it is not only is there data to back up that you end up spending up to 13% more when you're using someone else's money. And that's what you're doing, even though you quote unquote pay it off every month. But subconsciously, you don't realize it, but you are spending more. If you were just spending your money, how do you, with a debit card, I guarantee you, you would be spending less. So not only that, but also what we find over and over again is life happens. And when a credit card is your backup plan, you fall right into the cycle that they suck you into of credit card debt. And people call in our show all the time and they got $10,000, $15,000 in credit card debt. Well, we've been trying to pay it off. You know, we try to pay it off every month, but then this happened and this happened. We have enough money. And there they are at 23%, 26% interest, catching your slack of not being diligent and saving up and actually you being your emergency fund. And so, and I know you said you guys have one, which is great, but when it comes to just the credit card industry, they have done a great job marketing the idea that you need a credit card. But when you spend your own money and there's no bank in your life and you have complete autonomy over your life and your money and there's no bill, you're not paying for the past anymore. When you pay in the present, you use a debit card or cash, you move on with your life. And financially, there's a freedom there versus being tied to a credit card.

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0: Welcome back to The Ramsey Show in the Fairwinds Credit Union Studio. I am Rachel Cruz hosting this hour with my good friend and Ramsey personality, Jay Warshaw. And we're hanging out, taking your calls, having a good time. So if you have a question, call us at 888-825-5225. All right, let's go to Christy in Baltimore. Hi, Christy. Welcome to the show.
1: Hi, Rachel. Hi, Jade. How are you doing?
0: We're doing great. How can we help?
1: Okay, so we started a small business, my husband and I, about 1 year ago. And it is a faith-based business. I make candles. And obviously, we are in the red. We filed our taxes for last year, and we were in the red about $7,000 to $8,000.
0: Oh, wow.
1: Which of course comes out of our, you know, income. So we've been having a little debate about whether we should, you know, part of this business that I wanted to start was, you know, to give back to God and to our church. So even though we're in the red, I want to still give money to our church out of our revenue, not necessarily our profit.
0: Okay. And so yeah. And by give money, do you mean like a tithe for your family, or you're doing this as a donation of what you make to go back to the church? Just that's part of your business model.
1: Right. As part of our business model, because we do tithe to our church already on a weekly basis. So this would be above that, but coming out of the business.
0: Are you guys able to absorb losing $78,000?
1: Well, it's $7,000 to $8,000, not $78,000.
0: Oh my gosh, I thought you said $78,000, and I was about to say, Christy, we got to re-examine some stuff here.
1: No problem.
0: Oh my gosh, that helps a little bit. Okay, that helps a little bit.
1: Yeah.
0: Then my question is, can you absorb? I mean, let's say you give the church $2,000, so that means if you're already in the whole $8,000, that would cause you to be in the whole $10,000 at that point. Mm-hmm. Can y'all absorb $10,000 loss for a hobby that you love?
1: I think we can. And this is like another part of this piece. I want to quit my job, not for the business, but to focus on our family and, you know, be a stay-at-home mom. We have a 9-year-old. Yeah. And really the only debt we have is our home.
0: Okay.
1: So, we don't have any credit card debt. We own our cars. Our student loans are paid off. I've been on Ramsey Solutions since like 2007.
0: And yeah, that's awesome.
1: My husband to it.
0: Okay. How much do you make a year in the job you have now?
1: So my bring home is about $54,000. So we would be losing that.
0: Mm-hmm.
1: And my husband's is like $95,000 bring home.
0: Okay. Perfect. Have you guys done a budget on the $95,000 that if that is your new household budget that you guys would be okay financially?
1: My husband has said that we will be.
0: Okay. Have you looked at the numbers?
1: So I have not. Okay, I'm going to our financial planner today.
0: Oh, great. Okay. Well, they may be able to answer some questions too. Yeah. So I want you to be comfortable. I want you guys to do a mock budget and just say, okay, because there's two issues here. Candle business, candle ministry, we're going to call it, because you've lost money on it. And then stay-at-home mom. Okay, so stay-at-home mom. I would do a mock budget of what he brings home every month and look at your realistic expenses and just say, yeah, we can totally do this. And you might be able to, Chris. You guys have no debt.
2: Yeah.
0: You should be able to. So I would, yeah.
1: I think so, too.
0: Yeah, make sure you feel good about that. And then the giving on the candle business.
2: It sounds like right now that's all the candle business does is take whatever money there is and donate it, right? Because there's no profit.
1: A large bunch of our money actually goes to our 403Bs, our 401Ks, our IRAs, and our daughter's savings. So we save a lot. He wants to pay our house off in like 9 years, and we're already in it for 6.
0: Mm-hmm.
1: So I think technically with our cash, like that, our reserve, like we have our 6 month savings, and with our daughters, like we could pay it off next year. So, but then that would leave us with like nothing, right? No debt, but no emergency fund either. And it's like starting from scratch, but with no debt and my husband working and me not. So that's like, it's just this whole thing. Like it's a lot of possibilities we have.
2: Well, I wouldn't use your emergency funds to do this because you need that in case of an emergency.
1: Right.
2: So I would just, I don't think anything's on fire in terms of you feeling like you have to go at light speed to pay off the mortgage, because you said,
1: thank you.
2: Oh, you're welcome.
1: But you, thank you. Because I'm like, if I stop working, we can do it in 15, right? It doesn't have to be done in 9. Like, we could still manage to make that work and still be ahead of the game.
2: Don't get me wrong.
1: This thing in his head.
2: I'm right in the middle of you two. I like the idea of being very intentional about paying off the mortgage. And when I mean very intentional, I mean maybe not letting it go 15 years, because the hope is that you can do it, you know, in
0: 11.
2: Yeah, right? 9 to 11.
1: Right.
2: But at the same point, I would not go to the extent of saying we're going to drain all of our emergency funds and, you know, stop investing in the 401k and stop. I would not do that, because that's a drastic take that none of us here would ever suggest you to do. I think you do it as the baby steps teach it, which is during this season, you continue investing 15% and you continue with the kids, you know, college funds, and you continue then on top of that, putting extra towards your mortgage as you have it. And as the candle making business produces it, right?
0: The ministry.
1: Okay.
2: Yeah, the ministry. And so, but don't unplug those other things to make this happen, because if the research you've done on the budget is true, you should be able to live on the $95,000. And that includes doing the things that we've said. That includes you continuing to invest, continuing to put aside for college, and continuing to put extra on the mortgage. If you can't do those three things, then that means we need to reevaluate the budget and figure out where that money is, and if it's truly possible like we thought it was.
1: Right. Okay. And so even with, you know, being in the red on the business, you think like we could still, I mean, it might not look like $2,000, but even if it's like 500 or 1,000, I just want to give something.
0: I would give above on the income that you actually make.
2: Yeah.
0: This is a hobby, Christy. Okay. That's kind of how you have to look at it. Like your husband plays golf and spends $8,000 a year on golf.
2: That's
0: like,
2: right.
0: That's kind of where it's at. So, I feel like it would be bad accounting to continue to go in the red just for your good heart. It mathematically doesn't really make sense, right? And we're all about generosity and all of it, but God also gave us reason and logic that we have to plug our brains into, and that's not wrong. So if you guys want to be more generous on your actual income that you are making to your household, then absolutely, you guys can decide to do that. You may have to cut things in order to make that happen. But no, I think continuing to go in the red for something feels irresponsible to me.
2: I agree with that.
1: Okay.
0: But your heart is good.
1: Thank you.
0: So I want your heart, I want that to still be satisfied, right? The giving part of it is still beautiful and great. I would just look at it in a different bucket for it to make logical sense.
1: Okay. Yep, that makes sense.
0: Yeah. And logic is a gift from God too, you guys. Remember that. Like, like sometimes we go generosity and we can go high emotion with all of it, which is good too. But also God's given us reason and logic, and that's a good thing to plug in. And so from a logical perspective, as we do math,
2: that doesn't make
0: sense to continue to give. But Christy, and I hope you get to stay home, Christy. And you guys have put yourself in a position where you get to make that decision, which is beautiful. Like, that's what we're talking about, you guys, to get your money under control so you have choices and options in life. And when you look up and you're like, hey, I want to be home for a season, you get to, because you did the hard work of getting out of debt.

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1: What's up, guys? 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

0: Up next, we have Jessica in Fort Wayne, Indiana. Hi, Jessica. Welcome to the show.
1: Hi. Thanks for letting me on.
0: Yes, absolutely. How can we help?
1: So I have a fairly new business. We've been open about 3 years and unfortunately had to get the big expense of replacing our entire roof and then also had some other structural things along with that. The estimate that we were originally given was about $75,000 for all of that, which we saved over time so as not to take out any more loans. We did, in that time, as they discovered more problems, approved for an additional $14,000 on top of that. But then we just received the final total, and there was an additional $25,000 beyond all of that that they had done without any documentation or consent. Like, they never mentioned to us that anything else was going to happen. And when I asked about it, they just said, well, little things added up over time. And so $25,000 is not a little thing. And obviously with us not taking out a loan and doing this all out of cash, that is even harder to, you know, have all that set aside. They did offer to reduce that total by about $10,000, which would remain, or it would leave us with a remaining $15,000 overage beyond all of what we had approved. So my question is, do we just take that deal and kind of count it as the cost of doing business, or should we push back a bit more and say, you know, we didn't approve for this, you didn't ask our permission, and if you had asked, we wouldn't have given it because we don't have that money readily available.
0: Is the work already done?
1: I also don't want to be a jerk. The work's already done, and
0: we
1: did beautiful work, and that's what makes it hard, is I don't want to be that business owner that then ends up getting a bad name because I'm fighting on paying for the work that was done, but they did the work without approval.
0: So, change orders or anything. I mean, they just like...
1: No change orders, nothing. No verbal discussion of any of that.
2: Very bad. Yeah, very
1: bad. Which is crazy because they are very reputable. We chose them knowing that they were the most expensive because we had a lot of trust in them and we really enjoyed all of our time until we got that final bill, and they just don't have a great explanation other than things add up.
2: And when you looked at the itemized bill, you saw the money go towards certain things that you know were implemented?
1: Basically, that overage came in some of the extra structural work. And there wasn't like broken down, you know, this much for such and such materials of it. It was just for this portion of the work. That's where the overage was. But the guy said he looked over it thoroughly and he doesn't think that there are any mistakes. And I don't think that it's I don't think that they're scamming us or anything.
0: Right.
1: I think that they just truly...
0: It's just bad communication, and they went ahead and started making decisions on your behalf without you choosing to. I don't know if there's much you can... I don't think there's much you can do at this point.
1: That's kind of what I was afraid of.
2: I don't think so, because the work is done, and unless you're going to say... And unless you're going to make them go through and, like, itemize that and push on it and have the ability to speak into it from that viewpoint. Do you see what I'm saying? I think... But at the same point, I hate to tell you that because, to spend an extra $25,000 over what you thought, because you said first they added $14,000 and then they added another $25,000, but then they refunded $10,000. So you're $29,000 over what you thought?
1: It was basically $40,000 over the original estimate is where we ended up.
2: Okay. And then,
1: $14,000 of that we did approve. That they actually talked to us and said, okay, this is the change we need to make. Mm-hmm. We did, like, in the back, it had to be full thickness replaced.
2: Okay.
1: And so they talked about that. We approved to go that extra $14,000 beyond the $75,000.
2: So you approved
1: that?
2: But
1: then the final bill, yes. But then the final bill was $114,000. And so that means, like, $25,000 of overage that we never talked about.
2: But then they came back and they said, we'll give you $10,000 back, right?
1: Yes, they said 10 back, so that leaves us with about $15,000 of the overage that wasn't approved. But
2: I mean,
1: if we need to make it happen, we can continue. Like, we cut our salaries back to try to do all of this in cash, and we can continue doing that.
2: I mean, I can tell you, and Rachel, you're probably better suited for this, but anytime I've done a project in my house, it's always been a little bit more than
0: it's usually over budget, over time. I mean, that's like kind of the classic.
2: It just always is. Yeah. And so we always plan for that. And maybe that's just the way it is. Now, that's like projects, like renovations. But typically, if I'm having something serviced or replaced. What they tell you it is usually is what it is.
1: We were just kind of shocked by it.
2: And to the tune of 15,000 at this point, I feel like they were fair enough to say, okay, you approved the 14, and then they said, oh, we're sorry, we comped the 10 back. There's part of me that I don't know if I would keep. I mean, you could push on it a little bit more, but I just don't know how much you're going to get out of this.
0: Yeah, I mean, you could push and just say, hey, this is the amount we've agreed upon. We did not sign off on the change orders of, no, and again, they may have gotten in it and the structural stuff. But to your point, they may not be scamming you, but they're like, no, we have to do this. And so it's just the communication aspect of it. That's really frustrating, really, really frustrating. Mm-hmm. And you got a top of the line company, and they, I know those kind of companies, and they will have the best of the best of the best. And that's what you pay for.
2: Yeah, that's right.
0: And you get what you pay for in a good way, but you also sometimes could be overpaying for something that you probably could have gone middle of the road and been as fine.
2: Yeah.
0: You know what I mean? But that's hard. So yeah, Jessica, I'm sorry.
2: The teaching, I guess, would be when you do things like this, really
0: you have to be on
2: 15%.
0: Them. Yes. And you have to be on that communication with them. So yeah, Jessica, I wish we had a better answer for you, but oh, I'm sorry. All right, let's go to Hunter in Sioux Falls. Hi, Hunter. Welcome to the show.
3: Yes, thank you for having me.
0: Absolutely. How can we help?
3: Yes, so I am just starting the debt snowball, my wife and I. And I bumped into a financial planner. Didn't get his name or who he worked for. But he recommended that I amend my W-4 so that my... Sorry, I'm out of breath.
2: What are you doing over there?
3: I'm actually at work, and I was trying to stay busy while waiting to come on the line.
0: So No worries. So they said to adjust your W-4, your taxes, to what?
3: Because currently I have maximum deductions taken out, and we do receive about a $6,000 to $8,000 a year tax return.
0: Oh, yeah.
3: I should amend it so that it's a lot less, so I get more money weekly to put towards the debt.
0: That's right. Yes, correct. I would agree with him. Yes.
3: Okay, and I know the tax forms changed in 2020. How do I go about doing that?
2: It's actually easier than ever. There's literally a line item on there where you can change the amount of withholding. You can just write it in. And so what you can do is think about if not much has changed on your taxes, you can say, okay, what was my typical tax return? Or tax refund, and then you can go through and divide it by 12, and that's a really good way to get an estimate of what that is monthly, and just adjust it up or down. And the lines, I mean, I'd have to pull it up on my computer, but the line item is literally on there for you to change it and put in the withholding that you'd like it to be.
0: Yes.
2: So you can change it from what it was to what you'd now like it to be.
0: I mean, you could get close to $600 back, Hunter, each month, which is amazing.
2: And by the way, that's what we would tell anybody to do who's getting a large refund, especially if you're on baby step two. That money, I mean, we say it on here all the time, Rachel, your income is your biggest wealth building tool. Mm-hmm. You need your income, especially if you have the target of trying to pay off debt, if you're trying to save money quickly, as much money that you can have in your pocket at your disposal to throw at that target. Gosh, yes, get your hands on that money.
0: Yep. So we are with your financial advisor, Hunter. So yep, go in and do that. And we actually have a great blog on RamseySolutions.com all about taxes and adjustments and withholdings, all of that to get this right. So we'll put it in the show notes for all you guys watching on YouTube and listening on podcasts. But yeah, Jade, that's one of our, when you're starting baby step two and you're starting to pay off your debt, there's a couple of go-tos that we've learned over the years to check. Insurance, check your insurance rates. You could be spending more than you need to, so you can get some cash back. Be looking at your expenses and what you're spending every month. And one of them is your taxes.
2: Yes.
0: You know, put money back in your pocket so it's not sitting over in Washington all year. And then you get an $8,000 check that you can use. You could be using that to get ahead financially. So, yep, Hunter, make those adjustments and, get as close to zero as you can. And, and tax season doesn't have to be a big pendulum swing one way or the other.

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11: On the night before Halloween in 1975, 15-year-old Martha Moxley was murdered in the Tony Bellhaven neighborhood of Greenwich, Connecticut. She was rich and beautiful and loved by all who knew her. For decades, despite intense media scrutiny, police failed to make an arrest. In 2000, 25 years after Martha's murder, her one-time neighbor, Michael Skakel, was arrested. He'd been 15, like her, at the time of the crime. He was also a cousin of the Kennedys.
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11: 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I read the articles. Of course Michael Skakel killed his next-door neighbor Martha Moxley. He beat her to death with a golf club. I knew it. And if you followed the case like I did, I bet you knew it too. My name is Andrew Goldman. I've been a journalist for 30 years. I got involved in this case in 2015. But here's the thing. Once this story got its hooks in me, it wouldn't let me go. From NBC News Studios, Dead Certain, The Martha Moxley Murder is a podcast series that I believe will finally provide a full, true, authoritative account of the Martha Moxley case.
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0: All right, let's head to Kansas City, and John is on the line. Hi, John. Welcome to the show.
1: Hi there. How are you? I'm in a situation where last summer I received $175,000, just a lump sum. This summer I'll be receiving another $183,500. Mm-hmm. And the next year from January on to the 12-month period, I'll get paid $130,000 over that 12-month period. So I was just curious. I've spent about $75,000 to $80,000 between taxes and other expenses from that payment I got last summer. Mm-hmm. I had two main questions, and the first one was, how to invest some of the money that I have right now. I already have, I put $40,000 in a 401k and have money going into a Roth IRA and a life insurance policy. The question I had was, how could I invest that money? And also, would I be able to comfortably and feasibly afford a $50,000 vehicle?
0: Wow. Where's all this money coming from, John? Is it work, or is it a a trust or something?
1: Athletics. Yeah, I'm in sport.
0: Oh, okay. Wow.
2: So good. It'll keep coming. You'll keep earning like this?
1: I should have mentioned that. It will go down. It won't be as much. It will probably level out to be anywhere from 70 to 100,000 per year on average. Okay. After this pay.
2: Now, okay. Do you do anything else to earn money, or it's just that?
1: I do not. With the money I have or I'm receiving, I thought about maybe a business or a house or just, brainstorming things.
0: Yeah. Okay. So I added up the numbers you gave, and if my math is correct, I could be off, but it's close to $500,000, $488,000. Mm-hmm. How much of that went to taxes, and what's left of everything? Like, I know you have coming next year, you said.
1: And so I've only received so far the $175,000 last year.
0: Okay.
1: And I believe I've spent about $75,000 to $80,000 between expenses and taxes.
0: Okay. So you have about $100,000 of that.
1: Well, I should mention I put $40,000 into a 401k, so that's not necessarily liquid.
0: Oh, okay. Gotcha.
2: And what about just your month to month expenses, like just your eating and your rent, and how are you paying for that?
1: That's through these payments for right now. And that's my monthly. It totals up to be about $2,000 to $2,500. And then the other thing I wanted to mention was I do want to give some to charity and, tithe. So that will be about around 10% of all of this will go towards charity.
2: Okay. So I would do this like any other budget. I would sit down and I would, cause you're getting this every single year. So for this year, you made $175,000 a year.
0: Is it guaranteed? Cause you get hurt or something and that you won't get the 183 next year, or is it guaranteed?
1: So that 183 and a half will be, actually in the beginning of June this year. And that's guaranteed. Also the next payment, the one in January, the $130,000 across 12 months that I will start receiving in January is guaranteed. And I could, it'll be up to discussion, but I could potentially even start receiving more money next year.
0: Okay.
1: And then even after that, it'll definitely
0: start. Gotcha. Cause the thing with payments, and I feel like this, would be the same if someone is in sales, right? And they have a $200,000 commission coming in. Not to get ahead of herself and making sure that you actually have them. No, don't spend the money before it comes, right? So don't go out and buy a bunch of stuff and then wait for that money to hit. So you want to be cash flowing it well. So when Jade said, yes, setting up a regular budget is exactly right. So you'll just know ahead of time, okay, in June, this big payment is coming in. So I need to know what I want to do with this. So yes, to answer your question, yes, you can totally afford a $50,000 car.
2: Yeah.
1: Okay. So
2: what about how are taxes being taken out? Are you responsible for that, or are they doing that? Because I don't want you to get hit with a massive tax bill.
0: Well, you said
2: after spending all this.
0: Yeah, because you said you paid $75,000 in taxes already, right?
1: Well, that was no, I didn't. I paid $20,000 up front in taxes, and we filed for a tax extension this year, so I just paid that up front. But I hired a financial advisor, and he has a CPA that helps me with taxes and things like that.
0: Okay.
1: So I pretty much paid them to file my taxes.
2: Okay, so just overseeing that, making sure that's done properly. And then, yeah, I'd go through and I'd budget it out and I'd try to make this feel a little bit more normal instead of feeling like I've got this, windfall of money and I can just do a bunch of stuff with it. I'd take it and I'd say, okay, if I'm not going to get money for the next 12 months, what is that every month? Is it around $15,000 or $16,000, and then plan it out like a normal budget, whatever your rent or mortgage is, whatever you're going to pay for. And then you can budget amounts every month. I'm putting aside this much for my car, or I'm putting this much aside for, you know, what have you, just a typical budget. So you feel the normalcy of that and the kind of like the nature of how that feels month to month versus kind of trying to make every decision, in one fell swoop.
0: Yes. Yeah.
2: Does that make sense?
0: Yeah.
2: I think you can.
1: Yeah.
2: I think you can afford the $50,000 car, but there's part of me. How long have you been earning like this? How long has this been going on?
1: This has been, so last summer was like the first big payment I received like that. And then, like I said, I'll get one in about 4 or 5 weeks, and at the beginning of June here. And then it will be, and then like I said, the next in January, I'll start receiving that, but it'll kind of level out from there to like more of like a normal salary of like okay, 70 to 100 grand.
2: So if you take the 50,000 out of the 183, then yeah, you're just taking the 130 and you're budgeting your 12 months based off of that. And I would do it that way. There's part of me that would love, how old are you?
1: 24.
2: There's part, I'm just going to say this, and you don't have to do this. This is just me being your buddy. There's part of me that I would take this money now and budget it that way, and I would save up. I would teach myself to save up the 50,000 out of your budgeted money every single month and start exercising that muscle of delayed gratification, because there's something to that at a young age, and especially when you're receiving money in big clumps like this, resisting the urge to dump it all on big purchases right away. Does that make sense?
1: And yeah, I'm very like, and that's one reason I'm calling, is I'm pretty conscious about, I don't really buy luxury items for myself. This is kind of like the first thing I've been prompted to like really buy like for myself, so to speak, that's like a luxury item. But my question on that is like, how would you go about kind of saving on the money I'm receiving? Is there like a way that, are you talking about investing in stocks or like having a
2: good
1: business?
2: Question.
1: Yeah.
2: So we'll set you up with Every Dollar, which is the budgeting tool that we use. It's more than just a budget, and it's going to not only help you manage the money, but it's going to teach you our way of thinking and our guided plan here at Ramsey, which is the baby steps. So here we focus on doing a couple of things really well, but doing them in order and focusing on one at a time so you can actually achieve it. So you're a person, it doesn't sound like you have any debt, right? So that jumps you automatically to what we would call baby step three, which is making sure you always have, in your case, I'd have 6 months of expenses. We say 3 to 6 months. That's just parked in a high yield savings account. It's not invested. High yield savings account, it's liquid if you need to get to it, but it's also set aside from your normal spending money. And then from there, you do baby step four, which is you're investing 15% of your gross.
0: Which you've already started that, John. So well done. So yeah.
2: Just make sure it's 15%.
0: Yep.
2: And then no more, no less at this point. And then if you wanted to, you're a young guy, you don't have children yet, so you can skip baby step five for now. But then baby step six is if you have a house, you're thinking about paying off the house, or if you haven't, you can start putting a down payment for a house, that sort of thing. And then after that, after you've paid off your house, then you can start investing more. But that's kind of our guided plan on how we think about moving through building wealth and making progress with your money. So it sounds like you're doing a lot of those things. You just needed like the tune up of it.
0: Yep. That's right.
1: Sure.
0: Yep. So
1: yeah, absolutely.
0: Yeah. And then you had the giving aspect to throw in there too. So, and I think that that'll be an every dollar. And I would tell you, John, that when you give out of this, I probably would recommend having two or three places you give to, because sometimes if it's one big donation, and especially if it's a smaller nonprofit or something, and you end up being the one propping them up for a while, because this is not money that's going to be continual throughout the rest of your life. You know what I mean? Like, just be wise about the giving. But yeah, I think you can do it all.
1: So you just said give to a couple different companies, and what was the reason for that?
0: I would, because if you give this, if you give 18, 20, 30,000 to one, that's a huge windfall on them. And if they expect any level of that going forward, you don't want to be the largest donation, right? So just something to think about, because it's just going to be a lot of money at once. So,
1: perfect.
0: Yep. So John, absolutely. I think you can be giving, invest 15% of your income. You can go enjoy some of it. And I think you can afford that car if you want it. And then be thinking about real estate too, and putting a big down payment on a home. I think at those buckets, it's a lot of buckets, but I think you can fill them over the next 12 months with all the work you've done. 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

0: 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All right, let's head to, is it Iya in Buffalo? Did I pronounce that correct?
1: It's Iya.
0: Iya, I'm sorry. Yes, well, thank you for calling, Iya. How can we help?
1: So I have a question. I am about to run into about maybe $2 million, a lump sum. Whoa. But I have bad money management. I give away my money. I spend my money. I am currently right now living in poverty. I am a nurse in my town, so I have had tons of money. I go and buy high-end cars. I've bought houses, sold houses, given houses away, diamonds. I cashed out my 401k about a couple years ago. I make really, really silly financial decisions. I've been Chapter 7 bankrupt three times.
2: How old are you?
1: 44.
2: Okay, and you ready to break that cycle? You know it exists.
1: Yes.
2: I'm ready to break the cycle.
1: And I am extremely fearful. Like, when I get this money, do I, like, go and pay cash for another house? Do I finance the house? I just don't know what to do. And I don't want to fall into my old pattern. Thinking going out of town when people don't even know.
2: Have you identified the source of what that's coming from? Have you identified what causes you to, because it sounds like you're a bit of a rescuer. It sounds like you come to people's rescue it sounds like you're a bit of an enabler. Have you identified why that is?
1: Yes.
2: And where that comes from?
1: I've always been into, shopping and things. My grandmother was very wealthy, so we shopped, we did well. My brother was murdered in 2013, and I started to pad my life emotionally with materialistic things, but I couldn't fill the void. So it just took me into overdrive. So, like, we talking about me waking up at 6 o'clock in the morning, catching a flight to Texas just to eat, just to come back home that night. Like, things that you couldn't even think of.
2: Have you figured out how to remedy that in a healthier way, or how to kind of heal through that?
1: Well, I have a grandson now, so I've not healed the homicide, but I've navigated through it. So now I'm not as ditchy to go and spend money. In addition to, I'm hurt now. So all of this great lifestyle went down the drain. I can't work right now because I'm hurt. But this is where this $2 million is going to come from.
2: How long are you unable to work? Like, what's the status of that?
1: So I've been out of work already for about 18 months.
2: Oh, man.
0: And the $2 million, did you get hurt on the job and you're getting a settlement?
1: I did not get hurt on the job. I had a fall, but I am getting a settlement.
0: Okay.
1: About almost $2 million.
0: Yeah.
1: So I need to refund my 401k. I need to buy another property. I need to buy a car. Like, I need things to do, but I also want to open up a business. I want to open up a home care business.
2: Okay, let's pause. Because you're already starting to go back into that mindset, which is the moment I have money, I got to spend it on something. And that's not true. So I want to open up the conversation with a really basic principle that we teach here. And it's so basic that we teach it to kids, which is when you have money, there's three things you do with it. You give some, you save some, and you spend some. And you have to do all three. And you have to do them in the correct proportions. And if you can walk away with that little piece and filter everything through that, Iya, that's going to help you because you've got to save some. And that's the part that's missing from your equation. Those three things. And then the second part, which I'll call it the second part, but it's probably the most important thing that needs to underpin all of this, which is you've got to decide, and I don't know what your relationship with debt has been, but you've got to decide, no matter what, I don't borrow money.
1: Okay.
0: At all.
2: Ever.
0: I'm done. Not for business. not for

0: other people, not for cars. We don't borrow money. Aya, say it. I don't borrow money.
1: I don't borrow money.
0: Ever. Keep that. Keep that so close to your heart. Keep that so close to your heart, okay?
2: Yeah.
0: Because this $2 million can change. This will change your life. This will set you up for a life without financial stress that you've been in. You know what I mean? In these cycles. And so, so we'll tell you kind of what we would do. But first, I would also say, so Jade's big point. Did you hear? Give, save, spend, no debt. I'm going to tell you, you need to find someone. I don't know if it's someone, a good friend, a family member, someone in your church, but someone who is good with money. Someone who has built some wealth slowly over time. And you look at them and they're the kind of person that you're like, I trust them. How they live their life and the way they view money, but they've done well. I want them in my life. And I'm not kidding. Before you make any big purchase, I want you to call that person before you do anything.
2: Did anybody come to mind? Did anyone come to mind when she said that?
1: Yes, two people.
2: Okay. Yes.
0: And they need to know everything. See, I'm serious. I hate the word accountability because it feels so like I'm going to tell you yes or no. I don't know.
2: It's like a friend.
0: A true friend who can be your financial friend who's going to know all the numbers. That you need someone in your life that is with you in this. And not because you're not capable of doing it on your own. I think you can build that muscle and you can. But for anyone out there who's single and doing this stuff, and especially if you're coming into $2 million and you're so self-aware enough to know, like, I'm not great at this, have someone who's good to bounce ideas off of, okay? Mm-hmm. So those are important. Now, what are we going to do with this $2 million? Let's talk real quick. What is your car situation? You threw out about a car. What are you currently driving and do you have debt on it?
1: I'm not driving anything at the moment. I can't drive. I have
2: You can't
1: issues.
2: Drive.
1: I have to have surgery, so I can't drive.
0: Oh, because of your health. Okay.
2: How soon do you think it'll be until a car becomes part of your life again and driving becomes part of your life again?
1: Probably about 8 or 9 months. Maybe about 8 months.
0: Okay. So let's just hold off on that.
2: What about other debt? Do you have debt that needs to be paid off? Do you have any debt?
1: Absolutely. Yes,
2: Tell us all of it.
1: I have probably about a $25,000 Navy Federal credit card that I need to pay off. Okay. You know, just Capital One's Discovered, but everything is high limit. $20,000, $10,000, $30,000. Everything is high limit and everything was maxed out.
2: Okay, so if you had to calculate how much debt you have in credit cards, what's the total?
1: Right now, about $73,000.
2: Okay.
0: So we're going to cut those up tonight, Aya, okay? We're done with credit cards, okay? Because Aya is a person that doesn't borrow money. We don't go into debt, right?
1: Money.
0: That's right. So that means no credit cards. Cut them up.
1: Okay.
0: Get your debit card out. That's what you're going to spend money on. As you're on your debit card. No more credit cards. They've been horrible to you. You see what it's done?
1: Horrible to me.
0: Yes.
1: Three bankruptcies later.
0: Not a blessing. Not a blessing. Okay.
2: So now, what about the 401k? Was it a 401k loan or did you just take the early withdrawal? Like, what did you do?
1: No, I did an early withdrawal. I ran into like a little health issue then, so I was able to cash it out. Not too many penalties. And I lived off of it for a little while.
2: Okay. So that's not debt.
1: I did go back to work. But after that, I had my accident. Uh-huh. And so now I've been out ever since.
2: Tell us more debt. Is there more besides the $73,000?
1: No. $73,000.
0: What's your housing situation?
1: I live somewhere where I don't love, so I'm absolutely.
0: But you own a home? Do you own a home?
1: No.
2: You rent.
1: No.
0: You're renting. Okay. We're going to take some of this money and we're going to buy a modest, not a $2 million, not a $2 million home, a modest home.
2: Yeah.
0: To get us started in an area that we like. Okay. So those would be some big purchases, but you need to go over those numbers with a friend. Please have someone in your life that's walking through this with you. And cut up the credit cards tonight. Let that be one of the posts in the ground for you.
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5: Blockade continues. I'm Daria Aldinger, Fox News. There are no face-to-face peace talks anytime soon for the U.S. and Iran, but the U.S. blockade around the Strait of Hormuz is still in place. Fox's Lucas Tomlinson in Dubai.
6: During the three-week blockade, Iranian ships have been blocked, but 150 other oil tankers remain stuck in the Gulf, helping drive up gasoline prices back home to four-year highs. 30% of fertilizer exits the Strait of Hormuz also being affected, hurting farmers back home. There are also several U.S.-flagged merchant ships stranded in the Persian Gulf as well. Some would like to see the U.S. Navy begin convoy duties escorting those ships through the Strait like they did back in the 1980s. Now, unlike the 80s when the Navy had twice as many warships, for now, the blockade remains the teeth of this operation.
5: President Trump says he's skeptical about ending the conflict because he says Iran only wants to make a deal because it has no military left. Some say it was only a matter of time after a White House bailout offer fell through. Spirit Airlines has gone out of business. Fox's Madison Scarpino at Atlanta's Hartsfield-Jackson International Airport.
7: Transportation Secretary Sean Duffy says this is ultimately the Biden administration's fault. He says they blocked a JetBlue-Spirit merger in 2024 that could have prevented this. But this all comes after years of financial issues for Spirit. It filed for bankruptcy multiple times. President Trump was trying to figure out a bailout, but that deal failed. And now with the war in Iran, Spirit says the sudden rise in fuel prices left them with no other choice than to shut down. But now, other airlines are stepping up to the plate to help. Many are capping ticket prices for Spirit customers. Some are offering reduced prices. And Secretary Duffy says he's proud that airlines are doing this rather than taking advantage of stranded passengers.
5: American Airlines and United Airlines are reaching out to former Spirit workers. They say they're going to set up dedicated hiring portals for the employees who have been left out of jobs so they don't have to leave the aviation industry. 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
18: It does not make sense. 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
16: 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Or were they murdered?
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16: Those same questions frustrated law enforcement. The FBI called it murder for hire.
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21: 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One of them was the target. The other one was wrong place, wrong time.
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20: It was definitely murder for hire for Danielle, not for Richard.
18: 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But it also could be something your son did too.
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16: 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In this series, I dig into my own investigation to find answers for the families and get justice for Richard and Danielle.
18: I just want some peace for my sister, Soul, and I want some peace for my mother.
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28: All righty then. I can't believe it's Friday, but it is. This is the Markley, Van Camp, and Robbins Show. Hi there, I'm Scott Robbins. Right over there, David Van Camp, you see?
29: Hi there.
28: Jamie Markley? Nope, you don't see Jamie Markley. The reason you don't see Jamie Markley is because he's got a couple of days off. Mm-hmm. He is golfing with Casey Kasem somewhere.
29: Yes, he is. Yep.
28: And he will be back with us coming up Monday. Mm-hmm. All right, the deal is this. Every day I come on here, David, and every day when you and I talk, I say the same thing.
29: Gas prices.
28: I become like a 90-year-old guy, right? Have you seen the gas price?
29: Yeah.
28: That's me right now. So have you seen the gas prices? Yes, everybody mm-hmm. has, right?
29: Yeah.
28: There was one, on my way, I passed like four, right? Everybody was sitting under $5 except for one guy.
29: Oh, yeah.
28: And he was at like 5.059 or whatever.
29: Yeah.
28: And I don't know how, by the way, that's one guy that owns a station. I don't think they can independently set that themselves or they're told. I don't know how that works.
29: They can. The owners can do that. And a lot of times it's based on location and convenience. So, like, if you're at a spot where maybe there's not a gas station conveniently located, well, people in that neighborhood are going to just go to your spot anyway so you can get away. There's one kind of near my house, not really close to my house, but on my way to go do a few things, I pass it. That's always about, excuse me, like 8 cents higher than what other gas stations are. It's purely just because of the convenience, right? You need gas, you need gas.
28: Right, exactly. But we've been told now by the president, and I heard this myself today, and I thought, well, this sounds like good news. He gets a little chippy, I would say, just a little. He didn't want to talk about it necessarily.
29: No.
28: But he's going to talk about it anyway. And he said, hey, these prices are going to come down.
29: Yeah.
28: Okay.
30: The average price of a gallon of gas is now $4.30 in this country.
31: And you know what? And we're not going to have a nuclear weapon in the hands of Iran.
30: But
31: gas will go down.
0: As soon as the war's over, it'll drop like a rock. There's so much of it. It's all over the place, sitting all over the oceans of the world. And it'll go down. But what won't happen is if Iran had a nuclear weapon and used it, then the whole world is a different place.
1: What about
0: you're not
1: going
0: to have to pay a little bit more for gasoline. The gasoline, the oil will go down rapidly as soon as the war is over.
29: Yeah. I mean, again, that's the big question, right, Scott? Like, okay, when's this going to get wrapped up? Because we've blown way past the 4 to 6 weeks thing.
28: Yes.
29: That's what I said at the very beginning, man. I mean, I hope this works out. And when you're saying 4 to 6 weeks, and I know Trump is Trump, and he always, you know, will couch it in terms of like, well, I mean, maybe a little bit longer, you know?
28: Right.
29: I get that. But it's like when you set that 4 to 6 weeks, you better be right about it, dude, because, you know, you're... It's not necessarily like there's a whole bunch of MAGA voters who are like, oh, I regret my vote. I should have gone with Kamala Harris. Nobody's doing that.
28: No.
29: But it is. The natives are getting restless.
28: Well, and I tell you what, it gets harder to defend. I mean, you can say, I mean, and he said the right thing. I mean, we don't want them to have a nuke. Obviously, we don't.
29: Yeah.
28: And this is one way of keeping that from happening. But again, when you set those parameters and those deadlines, people expect it to happen.
29: Yeah.
28: And it isn't.
29: Yeah.
28: And guess what's coming up? The large travel season is about to begin.
29: Yeah.
28: Because schools are going to be out here in a couple of weeks for the summer, and then families are going to pack it up, and they're going to be going on vacation. And what's the thing? That's what it is.
29: Yeah.
28: That's exactly what it is. So, I don't know. We'll see. I mean, I want to be as optimistic as I possibly can be, right? Sure. So, I'm going to be.
29: Well,
28: it's going to go down.
29: Yeah.
28: I'll just go ahead and say it. By the way, Trump also called in to talk to... He calls into these shows all the time.
29: Oh, yeah, he does.
28: I mean, it's amazing. I wonder if he's got to give like a, he's got to go pot pie, chicken pot pie as the code word or something.
29: Right. So it's
28: because, I mean,
29: like,
28: if you're impersonating him, I mean, you could get right through, right?
29: Well,
28: he's always.
29: A lot of these people have his phone number, so they know what his phone number is.
28: Yeah, I suppose it comes up on their ID, right?
29: Yeah.
28: So Greta Van Susteren is on Newsmax. And, of course, the war in Iran was brought up. And, well, here's what Donald Trump had to say.
29: Mm-hmm.
2: Haven't you already won? I mean, isn't it? I mean,
3: we've already won. We've already won, but I want to win by a bigger margin. But we have. We have destroyed their Navy, destroyed their Air Force, destroyed all of their, if you look at their anti-aircraft equipment, their radar equipment, their leadership is destroyed. We've destroyed everything. If we leave right now, it would take them 20 years to rebuild if they ever could rebuild. But it's actually not good enough. We have to have guarantees they will never have a nuclear weapon.
2: Who is their leadership?
3: Because the Democrats will use the filibuster, will terminate it. Just like they, I will tell you that Iran would use the nuclear weapon if they had it. I deal with these people. I know people. They will use the nuclear weapon, and we're not going to give them a chance to do it. And I actually think it's very popular, what I'm doing. I can tell you worldwide, the world is thanking me because I shouldn't be the one that's doing it. Other presidents should have done it long before me, and other countries should have done it. We were not helped by NATO at all. Other countries should have done it.
29: Well, she tried to get
28: it. I wonder if he regrets not doing it in his first term.
29: I don't know. Well, because
28: I don't either, because he says, well, other presidents could have done it. But the only other president was Joe Biden besides him.
29: Well, there was Obama.
28: I mean, you got Obama. I suppose you're going to go back that far. Yeah. But I'm curious as to whether his mind changed on the whole thing or whether he had intended to do it all along, just didn't have the time to do it or the wherewithal to do it. I don't know. It's strange.
29: Yeah.
28: But anyway, and again, I mean, I see today there's one headline. Again, you get whiplash with this stuff. I see one headline today saying that they, you know, that Iran is given another peace plan.
29: Yeah.
28: They think this might be the one. and you think to yourself, unless it includes that part of it, the nuke part of it, it's going nowhere.
29: Yeah.
28: I saw this piece too today. Scott Jennings was also talking about Iran and the Iran war. He was on CNN last night. And he kept getting interrupted by, I don't know, some dude. What's the guy's name? Adam Mockler?
29: Adam Mockler. He's this
28: Mockler?
29: Little guy who works for this left-wing dark money group, Midas Touch.
28: Yeah.
29: Just and smarmy.
28: He is smarmy. And he lost his cool. And I thought he and Jennings were going to come to blows. Right? Put it this way. I thought Jennings was going to smack him.
29: Well, yeah. I mean, this.
28: I never saw Jennings lose his cool quite like this.
29: No, me neither. And I think, I think we've all, anyone who's argued with a liberal understands this frustration, because all they want to do is just try to steamroll you.
28: Yes.
29: Because they debate on emotion alone. That's it.
28: Yes.
29: It's always vibes. It's always emotion. And they want to get you to lose your cool. And so I think, unfortunately, there is part of me that's like, man, Scott Jennings sort of took the bait on this.
28: Yeah.
29: But at the same time,
28: But the
29: I'm
28: guy
29: glad
28: was close to his face. He got into his face.
29: Yeah, he did.
28: That was a big deal. Okay, so anyway, this we go. Scott Jennings arguing with Idiot Lib and part one.
29: Yeah.
1: I mean, honestly, they have been at war with us for 47 years.
4: We all know that Scott Jennings is more than happy to defend a war with a country that starts with the letters IRA that we are currently failing, that is going to put us trillions and trillions of dollars more in debt. I was only a few years old while you were in the administration defending prior endless wars. Now, this war is failing.
1: 8 weeks is endless to you?
4: Okay, you said it was going to be 4 to 6 weeks.
1: You have the attention span of a gnat?
4: Debated you on TV 4 to 6 weeks ago, and you said we were weeks away from it. Now you're making condescending remarks because you can't defend the fact that this war is not going your way. Wait, one more time.
1: Not going your way.
29: Get your bleeping hand out of my face, says Scott Jennings.
28: Yeah.
29: Yeah.
28: I thought Abby Phillips was going to lose it right there, too.
29: A little bit.
28: Whoa. Hey.
29: Hang on now.
28: None of this.
29: He tried to calm it down a little bit.
1: I'm not going
29: to
1: have this guy's
5: everybody,
1: in my face.
5: Everybody, hang tight, honestly. Everybody calm down, okay? We're having a debate. You can respond to the points that he's making.
4: Can you name a political concession that we've got?
6: We had a flashback to the war the skinheads had in my studio.
4: I would be mad if I had
5: We
1: have a very simple goal, to keep terrorists and a terrorist regime from having a nuclear weapon that can threaten the United States, our interests in the region, our allies in Europe, anybody else
4: so
1: in the world.
4: You can't answer the question.
1: That is our goal. I would get mad, too.
5: All right, we're going to leave it there, guys.
29: Yeah. Now we're going to leave it there. Now
28: I like the way Geraldo got his two cents in there about the skinheads in his studio from 30 years ago.
29: Well, yeah. I mean,
28: hey, I'm still relevant, guys. Remember when that happened to me?
29: It's like this Adam Mockler twerp wasn't even alive when that happened.
28: Yeah, I had the skinheads fighting on anybody guy's nose broken. I mean, that was wild. Thanks for reminding me, Geraldo. I'm the oldest guy on the show, and I'm probably the only one that can remember that actually happening. Gee whiz.
29: Well, I watch that, too, and it's like, I know Scott Jennings has a role to play, and Mockler has a role to play, too. A lot of it's theater. I understand that. But, like, I'm just wondering, what does anybody get out of that? And that show in general, and a lot of the panel discussions on television where they're just yelling over each other. Right. I mean, it's entertaining, I guess, but you're not better informed having watched that. You just see some, Gen Z loser... just trying to be smarmy, trying to do the little sarcastic digs and all of that, and interrupting Scott Jennings as he's trying to make the point. Hey, look, we don't know how long it's going to take, but we were hoping for 4 to 6 weeks, and apparently it's going to be over that. But here's the basic thesis of why we're doing what we're doing in Iran, and he's not able to actually get that side out because apparently this is like CNN Thunderdome,
28: right?
29: It's ridiculous.
28: Yeah, another thing it is, too, and you can see this generationally speaking, I think this is a kid who grew up with the need to have likes and clicks. Yeah. I mean, they grew up in that world. So he's going to do everything he can to get under the skin of Jennings, and he kind of did.
29: He did.
28: And again, I've never seen Jennings react quite like that before, so that was kind of interesting. In Louisiana, abiding by the law means Trump is going to cancel the elections. I've heard this, David, this argument. And Mark Elias brings it to fruition, doesn't he, huh?
29: Yeah, he does.
28: Well, the state, by the way, suspended the upcoming primaries.
29: Yeah, Louisiana did.
28: Because of the gerrymandering nonsense that's going on.
29: Well, one of the districts is illegal. It's unconstitutional. Right. So they're saying, no, we're not going to start the primaries on Saturday. We're going to defer them until July, I suppose, or June, I mean. So you can redraw the maps. That's it. And so then you got liberals freaking out, like Democrat lawyer Mark Elias, who was connected to the origins of the Russia hoax, helped push the recent attempt to steal congressional seats in Virginia, floated a conspiracy theory, this conspiracy theory, on MS Cow. Here he is.
7: Look, I think that we need to understand this as both a redistricting story, but also as a democracy story. The redistricting story is very clear, which is that the state of Louisiana is trying to cancel these elections so that they can gerrymander and disenfranchise black voters. But the larger democracy story, Chris, and I think you got it exactly right, is the governor has declared a state of emergency to cancel, to suspend an ongoing election.
9: Yeah.
7: That he does not like the direction in which it's going. Now, I wonder, Chris, when we get to next November, when we get to the general election, whether or not we will have, for example, a president of the United States who will think he can do this. And if we do not sort of put a stake in the ground now and say that you do not get to declare an emergency and suspend voting and sort of restart things right. because you don't like how things are going. If we don't do that now, it's not going to make it easier for us to do it in November.
29: But again, the voting hadn't started yet.
28: No.
29: And one of the districts has literally been declared illegal by the Supreme Court.
28: I heard him talk about, you know, the military ballots are already out there. You know, they're going to vote anyway, you know, and what are we going to do about that? And well, it's all the what about if this happens, then that can happen kind of nonsense that's going on right now. And really all they did, and again, just if you need a refresher on this, all they did is say you cannot gerrymander districts based on race.
29: Mm-hmm.
28: They said that's unconstitutional. You cannot do that. And that was put before the Supreme Court, and the Supreme Court made the ruling, and there you go. And again, you don't have to like it, but they made it.
29: Mm-hmm.
28: And that is exactly what was going on. I don't think anybody's disputing that.
29: No.
28: I mean, you know, but now they're saying it's racist to do that because, you know, you're disenfranchising voters and blah, blah, blah.
29: And yeah, suspending an election so you can actually get the districts right and legal is apparently bad.
28: Yeah.
29: It makes no sense.
28: Gerrymandering, ridiculous gerrymandering going on. And it is everywhere. If that's going on, though, then they're going to say, no, that's not the way these things work.
29: Mm-hmm.
28: I wish there was like some gerrymandering part of the federal government where they could just look at these maps and just sit in a room and fairly parse it out. You know, not to win elections or to bring in more voters based on the population, either density or lack of density.
29: The thought was how to fix it is to remove the artificial cap that's been put in place and the number of representatives in the House of Representatives.
28: Yeah.
29: And actually go back to just basically town-sized districts. But then you'd have like 11,000 representatives in the House of Representatives, which would be kind of rad. I mean, I think we can make that happen. Nothing would ever get passed, but let's do it.
28: No, not...
29: Yes.
28: It'd be fun, anyway, for a while,
29: it's
28: right?
29: It's like the gentleman from David Van Camp Street is recognized. Okay, thanks.
28: The Washington, D.C. would have to build all these dorms for these guys to live in because there wouldn't be enough places.
29: Right,
28: them
29: exactly.
28: All live there once they got there. All right, coming. We're not gonna do that now, are we?
29: Yeah, we don't have time.
28: We don't have time. I didn't think so. David Lee Roth. David Lee Roth.
29: Yeah.
28: Sings "Oregon State of Mind."
29: Yeah.
28: Okay, that in of itself. I don't even need to tell you what else is coming up. That in of itself is the reason to hang in there. We'll be back in just a couple of minutes. This is the Markley, Van Camp, and Robin Show.
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0: All right, man, here we go. This is the Markley, Van Camp, and Robbins Show. Hi there, I'm Scott Robbins. David Van Camp is here, and here are the five stories we are following today.
1: Yes, number five, President Trump has withdrawn the nomination of Casey Means for Surgeon General because she didn't have the votes even among Republicans. He is planning to nominate Dr. Nicole Sapphire instead, a medical doctor who's also on Fox News. Number four, the media went bonkers over a story about a guy walking around wearing Klan robes in West Warwick, Rhode Island. You may have seen something about that. Mm-hmm. Obviously, it's like, come on, that's a fake.
0: Really?
1: The police department is now confirming that, yes, two brothers staged the video as a prank.
0: Idiots. Yeah.
1: Number three, a suicide note possibly written by Jeffrey Epstein is allegedly hidden away in a New York courthouse, according to a new report from the failing New York Times. So this is a note that was found by a cellmate after his first suicide attempt and before he died. So we don't know what's in it, but apparently such a note exists. And boy, it'd be nice if we could get a look at that one.
0: Right? And what do we want to glean from that?
1: I don't know, just to see whether or not he actually killed himself.
0: I guess now again, leaked information is like he's saying goodbye, that kind of thing. So. I don't know.
1: Number two, security footage from the White House Correspondents Association dinner appears to show a canine flagging Cole Allen as suspicious moments before the alleged attack, but the handler pulled it back. Did you see that video?
0: No. So
1: it's like you got the double doors and the dog's kind of going, like, doing what it's supposed to do, saying, hey, I'm smelling something. And the handler, like, pulls it back and then turns around and walks away. And then, like, a second later, here comes the gunman charging the area. So also, number one, the state of Louisiana has suspended the upcoming primaries because the Supreme Court ruled that one of the districts was illegal. This is the Markley, Van Camp, and Robbins Show. Yeah, but just going back to that number two story.
0: Yeah.
1: We had a hard break there. It's very bizarre because it's like the dog's doing exactly what the dog is supposed to do. And the handler just sort of like, hey, dumb dog, what are you doing? And then like just walks away. And right after that, the guy runs out with a shotgun in his hand. And it's just, man, I want to talk to that guy, the canine handler.
0: Yeah, me too.
1: What exactly did you see? Why did you just turn around and walk away? Because it seems like
0: interesting.
1: Both should be trained for that. Anyway, coming up.
0: All right. Oh, we got to get to David Lee Roth here, too.
1: Yeah.
0: Okay, David Lee Roth sings Oregon State of Mind. I'm familiar with that song.
1: Whoa,
0: okay, all right, that's all coming up.

0: Mid-month federal government to toss them a lifeline now that Spirit Airlines is out of business. They say soaring fuel prices are making it hard to operate. Transportation Secretary Sean Duffy.
1: I would say that at this point, I don't think it's necessary. They do have access to cash. If they want to come to the U.S. government, we would be a lender of last resort.
0: Stranded travelers are trying to make arrangements on other airlines. A Fox News report says crime in the U.S. hit its lowest level in decades.
2: We took the most dangerous, unsafe, violent, and open border in the world, and anywhere in the world, there's no border like this, and created the most secure border in U.S. history with zero illegal aliens.
0: President Trump at an event in Florida. 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

0: All right, man, here we go. This here is the Markley, Van Camp, and Robbins Show. I'm Scott Robbins. Right over there is David Van Camp. You see that guy? Yeah, he's right there. Jamie Markley, you don't see because he's not here. He'll be back on Monday. I've been dying to hear this. I have not heard it yet, and I need to hear it right now, David. I need to hear it right now. Right.
1: We'll get to serious news in just a moment.
0: Yeah, we got to knock this one out because
1: people are
0: waiting with bated breath to hear David Lee Roth sing a song called Oregon State of Mind.
1: Yeah, so David Lee Roth, he's out on the road. He's performing shows because someone's paying him money to do it.
0: Can I just tell you something? Look, man, I love that era of Van Halen. I saw that era of Van Halen. I saw David Lee Roth front that band several times. I actually saw David Lee Roth on his first solo tour as well. And they were both great shows. He's a showman. He was never known as the greatest vocalist in the world.
1: Oh, no.
0: Even at the top of his game. I mean, you read Ted Templeman's book. He's the guy that produced the Van Halen records, the first few. He urged Eddie, when they first saw them, get another singer.
1: Yeah.
0: And the guy he wanted was Sammy Hagar, who ended up being the singer anyway. But so Roth went through all of that. But again, he was the showman. People came out to see Dave and do his thing. But he decided at some point in time he wanted to do show tunes and be this weird, like, game show host, you know, figure. Yeah. And that's what he became, with Just a Gigolo, California Girls cover, and a couple of other things. But anyway, he's back out there now. And I don't know if I shouldn't need the money at all, but he's back out there, I guess, because he wants to and he can. Like you mentioned, David, people are paying to see this.
1: People are paying him, so he was in Oregon.
0: I have listened to some of these songs that I know by heart, him sing them now, and it's brutal.
1: It is. It's not very
0: brutal.
1: Good. Yeah.
0: So I don't know this song, but you can set this up.
1: Someone posted this YouTube short of David Lee Roth. He was live in concert in Oregon a couple weeks ago. He changed Billy Joel's New York State of Mind to fit where he was singing. And you judge it, man. You judge it.
0: All right.

0: I'm taking my time. I'm in an organized state of mind.
1: If the crowd liked it, that's all that matters, okay?
2: Well, if he can talk his way through songs, that makes it much easier, which he kind of did right there. Yeah. Oh, my gosh.
1: What did he do? I saw one video of him. I don't know how recent it was, but where he forgot the chorus to Jump, which is the easiest chorus of all time to remember, except for maybe Tequila.
2: Yeah.
1: But he's like, Jump, but hands out the microphone to the crowd. I forgot the other words. Oh, no.
2: God love Dave. All right. So, he's making money. Whoopi Goldberg is in the news today.
1: Yes.
2: The Republican Party is shooting black people trying to vote.
1: Yes.
2: I don't know how they get by with this every day on that show.
1: Dude.
2: The preposterous things that come out of their pie holes. But Whoopi is the latest in line. Yesterday? We had the deal where Sonny Austin said her children have less rights than she did.
1: Yes.
2: Being black in America in 2026. Crazy stuff.
1: It is crazy.
2: So here's Whoopi weighing in to get, I guess they must have a contest every week. Who could be crazier?
1: Who can say the dumbest thing?
2: Yeah. Well, she's pretty much in there now.
1: Oh, yeah.
3: Here's the other problem. You know, we make laws to fix problems. We put the Voting Rights Act together because there was an issue. Because they were keeping people from voting.
4: Right.
3: They were literally shooting people. They were running them down with dogs to keep them from voting. Okay, let's start with that. So when they say that problem is gone, it's not gone. Because you're still doing it.
1: Who's still doing it?
2: I was going to ask you that question.
1: Who's out there saying, yes, you can't gerrymander based on race alone because, well, that's discriminatory. And that means unleash the hounds on every dark-skinned American showing up at the polls. Not a thing.
2: The false equivalencies are incredible.
1: Right.
2: Unbelievable. I mean, this whole thing started with no water if you're in line, right?
1: Oh, yeah.
2: Sustenance, Georgia. No nutrition. Yeah. I mean, and it turns into this crazy stuff where you've got them on TV and they're spewing this nonsense daily. And you have to ask yourself, nobody will ask her on the panel. Nobody will ask her. Like, what are you talking about? When does that happen? Where is it happening at? That they're sicking the dogs on people.
1: Yeah. Well, they don't, because they're just like, whatever, man. It's all vibes. That's all that's what most liberals argue on. It's vibes, not actual facts about what's going on. Again, like you mentioned, the Georgia thing. What's funny to me is I remember it was an election day. It was the first election after Texas passed its voter integrity law, election integrity law. And the whole thing about how it was going to be impossible for people to vote. And I jokingly came on, and I think Jamie ran some music, dramatic music under me as I was talking about dodging Proud Boys armed to the teeth, firing shots at me as I crawled through glass or whatever.
2: Right.
1: And now she's there with a straight face and saying that Republicans are just going to stand outside a polling location shooting black people. That's what we're doing.
2: I guess
1: it's I don't know another word.
2: It's
1: than
2: insanity. It's just what it is. It is absolute insanity. Holy smokes.
1: Yes.
2: So but anyway, I guess without them, without the View, maybe I don't know. I can't even say that because I don't think that's true. It's like maybe they're bringing an alternate take to things, but it's not even that.
1: No.
2: It's just nutty. Okay. What's your story? We got to get to that, don't we?
1: Oh, yeah, we do. Here we go.
2: All right.
1: It is that time of the show where we go around the table and share a story that we found interesting. May not be the biggest story of the day, but we wanted to share it anyway. Scott, what's your story?
2: Well, my story involves a basketball player, and you're familiar with him in San Antonio, Wemby.
1: Yeah, Victor Wembanyama or whatever.
2: Well, the Spurs advanced to the second round of the NBA playoffs. They beat the Portland Trail Blazers. Following the game, Wemby was caught on camera getting weepy, which some internet trolls attacked him, labeling the 22-year-old guy as soft for shedding tears after the game that wasn't a championship game. It was just an advancement game, right? But apparently he's done this before. He just gets very emotional if they have a big win.
1: Well, he's French.
2: And he's French, right. and you're saying to yourself, well, Is that manly or is that not manly? So that's the big debate going on right now. I'm saying, look, man, the guy puts it out there on the floor every night, every single night. The guy's out there on the floor, and he's the reason, he's the big reason the Spurs are where they're at right now. One of the big reasons, anyway. And he does get emotional. So is it okay for a guy to cry?
1: I would just say if he's American, nah, man, wait until the finals. But he's French, dude. I mean, yeah, they have a different they have a different code.
2: Yes, they do. And so I don't know. And again, my feelings are I don't care one way or another. If the guy gets weepy, okay.
1: Yeah.
2: I mean, I've seen guys get weepy talking about the election results.
1: Oh, that's true. You know, we make fun of those guys.
2: Well, we do make fun of those guys, but they have accomplished nothing other than just to comment on something that's already happened, right?
1: Yeah.
2: So, I'm okay with him doing it. And if he wants to weep all his way to the championship game, I'm fine with that, too.
1: Mm-hmm.
2: But he's like, hey, knock it off with me, all right? and somebody did mention he's French, so, you know. Well,
1: that's all I'm saying, man. I mean, the French are very emotional.
2: You know,
1: it's the weirdest thing because, like, a guy in France will sit there at his own mother's funeral, stoic, just sipping espresso and smoking a cigarette, right?
2: Right.
1: Just be like, such is life. The futility of life. But then we'll, like, see a rainbow and start weeping. They're a very strange people, okay? The French. I'm just saying.
2: Yeah. Those same people here in America are known as drunks. Weeping.
1: Like, true tragedy befalls a Frenchman, and he's fine.
2: Yeah.
1: But he saw a butterfly land on his lapel, and he must weep now.
2: I was weeping, yeah. Anyway, I'm good with it, Wimby. Go ahead, weep away. I don't care.
1: All right, yeah. Puts his cigarette out and his cognac and ponders life while
2: That's
1: weeping.
2: Right.
1: All right. Right, what's your story? We go around the table and we share a story that caught your attention. May not be the biggest one of the day, but you know, you wanted to share it anyway. Entertainment news here also has sort of the intersection with politics. Amazon is apparently talking about doing a revival of The Apprentice, starring Donald Trump Jr. I've never seen the original Apprentice. I've never seen one episode of it. But
2: me neither.
1: You know, I don't know if it'll work or
2: I
1: not.
2: I saw parts of it like years ago, 100 years ago.
1: Yeah. President Trump was asked about it, though, and because it's, you know, his show and his son may be taking the reins of it.
4: But what is your take on these reports that your show, The Apprentice, is going to come back, could come back on Amazon with host Donald Trump Jr.?
5: Well, I've been hearing it. Look, we had a great success, 14 seasons, and The Apprentice was a tremendous success, so I've been hearing that, you know, a little bit. So we'll see what happens. He's good. He's a good guy. He'd be probably good. He's got a little charisma going. You need a little charisma for that soccer song. So we'll see what happens. Yeah, they told me about it. We'll see.
1: To me, it's not so much about the show itself, because I probably wouldn't watch it, but I'm just not into that stuff.
2: Right.
1: But what's fascinating to me is while the left is, you know, freaking out like, oh, this is because Amazon wants sweet news. I also kind of think Amazon is playing footsie with the idea. And I know it sounds crazy that maybe, just maybe, there's an audience outside of the far left that exists in this country and is rarely tapped into by any sort of mainstream platform.
2: Think so?
1: I think that may be it. Yeah.
2: Yeah.
1: I mean, I know for a fact that's the case.
2: Yeah.
1: But yeah, I mean, remember there was that, I forget what her name, Jessica Chastain or whatever. She was going to be this like CIA mole into white supremacist and white nationalist far right groups or whatever.
2: Yes.
1: And it got postponed after the assassination of Charlie Kirk because they're like, okay, yeah, obviously this is not the right time to put this out there. They had just announced a new date. And then the attempted assassination of Donald Trump number 3 happened, and they're going to push it back again. It's like this whole thing. It's so funny to me that there's this show about this widespread right-wing violence that doesn't exist, but it's a show about that, and it keeps having to get postponed because of left-wing violence. Isn't that incredible? What a time to be alive.
2: Definitely. it is, yeah.
1: So I think,
2: and you know, and Hollywood exists and TV world exists and, you know, nothing is old. Yeah. Everything is new again.
1: Well, and to me, the thing is with, like, I guess, conservative entertainment or whatever, most conservatives I know, they just don't want to be bludgeoned over the head with woke messaging. That's right. They don't need every single kid show to have a transgender character in it, or like somebody with two dads, or anything like that. It's right. we don't need that necessarily, and we also don't need to be coddled to. Sort of like just entertain me. That's one of the reasons why Sydney Sweeney is a big star, because she just can entertain people and she's hot, and that's it. And that doesn't get mixed up in politics at all. She knows her role to be as an entertainer, and that's what's refreshing about people like her.
2: Well, and the thing is too, I mean, if you're going to make a movie like that and people are going to back it, I mean, you're going to throw a bunch of money at something, a money loser from the get-go that doesn't have a story to it other than to force feed you whatever woke messaging they're trying to get to you.
1: Yeah.
2: I mean, it'd be different if you had a track record of going, you know, these movies or we force feed this woke stuff really work.
1: Yeah.
2: It connects with the audience. It doesn't.
1: Nope.
2: So people are just going to stop investing in this stuff after a while. There's no return.
1: Yeah.
2: You got to. I mean, there's no doubt about it.
1: Mm-hmm.
2: Because now all of a sudden it's a surprise if something doesn't have a message to it.
1: Right. It's almost like, I mean, oh my gosh.
2: It's just, hey, it's just entertaining. Okay, great.
1: I didn't get preached at in this new, you know, Star Wars movie. Oh my gosh. How dare they actually try to make something entertaining?
2: Yeah, the new Jason.

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0: All right, here we go. This is the Markley, Van Camp, and Robbins Show. I'm Scott Robbins, David Van Camp, Obadiah. David?
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1: I got a news update here. Charles Lieber, he was once the world's top-ranked chemist and chair of Harvard's chemistry department. Well, 3 years ago, he was convicted by the feds for lying about being paid by Chinese interests. Lied about it, and he was convicted. Well, he has now resurfaced, and is apparently now he has defected to China, and he is the architect of China's push to blur the distinction between electronics and the human brain. He is overseeing a state-funded institute bankrolled by a government that has declared brain-computer interfaces a national priority. And so the question here, this is the unlimited primate access. He's got access to 2,000 primate cages at the Brain Science Infrastructure Shenzhen, a resource far beyond what was available at Harvard, which closed its primate center in 2015. $2 million in different systems. I mean, this guy, 5-year budgets totaling roughly $2 billion.
0: Jeez.
1: Wow.
0: So what's the end goal here? What's he
1: want
0: to do?
1: Well, we want to treat ALS. But, of course, China's military is investigating whether or not they can make super soldiers. I'm just telling you, this is how 28 days later actually begins in the real world.
0: Boy.
1: You got hyper-intelligent chimps running around.
0: All right, I'll be up all night. You can call me. I can't sleep.
1: This is the Markley, Van Camp, and Robbins Show.

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7: Grounded for good. I'm Angelo Bavaro, Fox News. Spirit Airlines has ended operations after bailout talks with the White House fell through. Well, now travelers are stranded.
8: We're college students, we're internationals, and I was just heading to Miami for one night, and then I was flying back home. And then, yeah, I just got that email. Now I'm trying to find like a solution to it. I don't know what to do. There's no flights available on other airlines.
7: Add to that mess, employees are also out of work.
9: Transportation Secretary Sean Duffy says this is the Biden administration's fault. He says they blocked a JetBlue-Spirit merger in 2024 that could have prevented this. But Democrat Senator Elizabeth Warren pointed out that the judge who blocked the merger was appointed by Republican Ronald Reagan. But this all comes after Spirit filed for bankruptcy multiple times. President Trump was trying to figure out a bailout, but the deal failed. And now with the war in Iran, Spirit says the sudden rise in fuel prices left them with no other choice than to shut down. But now, other airlines are stepping up to the plate to help. Many are capping ticket prices for Spirit customers. Some are offering reduced prices. And Secretary Duffy says he's proud that airlines are doing this.
7: That is Fox's Madison Scarpino. Talks between the U.S. and Iran are continuing even as the ongoing U.S. blockade of the Strait of Hormuz leaves oil tankers stranded.
10: President Trump, sounding very skeptical, says he's not sending any negotiating teams to Pakistan anytime soon. Now, Trump says the blockade will remain until Iran makes nuclear concessions and reopens the strait. He's also threatened to resume airstrikes and end the ceasefire. The Pentagon says the U.S. blockade has cost Iran about $5 billion in oil revenue. Storage tanks are filling up. Oil production could cease in the coming weeks. Now, Iran has been here before. Their oil production fell sharply from 2018 through 2020 when sanctions were rammed up during the Trump administration's max pressure campaign.
7: Fox's Lucas Tomlinson. 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
11: Yep. This is the Markley, Van Camp, and Robbins Show. I'm Scott Robbins. Right over there, David Van Camp. Jamie Markley missing. He'll be back on Monday, a little vacation time with the family.
26: Mm-hmm.
11: All right, we got some new audio to play right now from Donald J. Trump.
26: Yes, President Trump apparently was briefed by the CENTCOM commander and, was talking about Iran, of course, because yeah. Trump isn't happy with the new proposal that Iran has put forward and keeping everybody on their toes. Here is the Trumpster.
27: Debriefing you on
0: different approach options. What kind of options? How would it look different?
1: Well, there are options. I mean, do we want to go and just blast the hell out of them and finish him forever, or do we want to try and make a deal? I mean, those are the options.
0: Do you want to go blast the hell out of him?
1: I'd prefer not. On a human basis, I prefer not, but that's the option. Do we want to go in there heavy and just blast them away, or do we want to do something? They're a very disjointed ownership, as you can understand, Peter, very disjointed. I mean, they're not getting along with each other, and it puts us in a bad position. One group wants to make a certain deal. The other group wants to make a certain deal, including the hardliners. The hardliners want to make a deal, too. Why wouldn't they? They have no Navy. They have no Air Force. They have no anti-aircraft. They have no nothing.
0: And
26: those do appear to be the options. You know?
2: Wow.
26: Try to make a deal or, you know, blast the hell out of them.
2: Can you imagine? I mean, it's hard to wrap your head around the fact that there are three factions.
26: Yeah.
2: And they all want different things.
26: Yes.
2: And nobody can get along with each other, and nobody has the power to make the move themselves.
26: Right.
2: It's crazy.
26: Mm-hmm.
2: That's a hell of a way to live.
26: Yeah.
2: Man, if you don't know who's in charge.
26: Mm-hmm.
2: Wow.
26: It's chaos. I mean,
2: we didn't know who was in charge when Biden was president. It was different.
26: Right. Well, we weren't, you know, getting bombed by somebody.
2: Yeah, we didn't have warring factions within our own communities right. that were taking up arms either.
26: Right.
2: So,
26: right, exactly.
2: I mean, it was a little different thing. I mean, we didn't know who. We knew it wasn't him, but we weren't sure who it was. But at any rate, gal dang. And again, I mean, you're so far apart in the way you see life and the way you see our purpose here.
26: Yeah.
2: And all those things. You know, it's just, I sit back and I say, is there ever any sense that could be made in the negotiation with any of these people? I don't know.
26: I think with some of them, but yeah, I mean, the Revolutionary Guard folks, they see life in a different way.
2: And how are they going to support themselves through all of this?
26: It's almost like to surrender is an affront to God. I mean, that's how some of these
2: exactly.
26: people actually
2: and
26: see
2: so
26: it.
2: So we'll just starve if we have to, but we're not going to surrender.
26: Yeah.
2: And we're going to raise as much hell as we possibly can in the meantime.
26: Yeah, pretty much. Yeah.
2: Wow.
26: That's long and short of it.
2: Yeah. So at any rate, we will, I mean, you know, again, this, I got whiplash. It changes so often because one time you'll hear, well, you know, they're ready to make a deal.
26: Yeah.
2: I mean, they realize they're in trouble.
26: And then who's they?
2: Who are they? That's right, exactly right. It could be one of three different factions. I don't know. Oh, my gosh. Department of Homeland Security shut down, finally over.
26: Yep.
2: You know, that's weird because I hadn't thought about it for a while.
26: Yeah.
2: You know, I just didn't. They shut it down to close or hamstring ICE, of course, the Border Patrol. It got none of it, by the way, in the deal. But still, Democrats like AOC says, well, the shutdown was worth it, David.
26: Yeah, she said the shutdown was worth it, even though they didn't get anything out of it and only caused pain. DHS Secretary Mark Wayne Mullen explained what actually happened as he was reacting to that statement on Fox News.
2: Okay.
3: What we have now is an opportunity to actually move forward. What was taking place was tearing homeland altogether from the Coast Guard all the way down to ICE and everybody in between. This TSA, we lost almost 8% of the workforce, which is almost double what our attrition rate typically is.
23: Yeah, so how do you replace those people?
3: Well,
23: can
3: it
23: you
3: takes
23: get them
3: 4 months. Well, not really. It takes about 4 months to onboard people. Just CISA, who's over, CISA, by the way, takes care of our cybersecurity. We're down 1,100 people.
23: Down?
3: Down. So almost a third of the workforce is no longer with us. 76 days being shut down, not being able to be operational. People say, well, but they're getting paid. We had State Department paying our electricity bill. We had DOW, Secretary Hegseth was paying our gas bill for the United States Coast Guard to operate. We may be able to pay paychecks, but we couldn't do anything. We had contractors walking off the border wall. We have drone defense companies that we're subcontracting from that was walking off jobs because we have MOUs, memorandum of understanding, with law enforcement that's got to deliver these 11 cities that we got FIFA coming to with the World Cup that haven't been paid since February. It was absolutely absurd, and AOC wants to sit there and say it was worth it.
26: Yeah.
2: Holy cow.
26: It's not worth it because you didn't get anything out of it. I mean, forget about the airport debacle that happened. But
2: when you hear things like they weren't paying their bills for electricity,
26: yeah,
2: well, or natural gas or whatever, you think is God, this is some third world nation crap there.
26: Well, yeah, the Coast Guard was talking about it just yesterday to CBS. Like, yeah, we had people having the lights shut off and the gas taken off.
2: Unbelievable. Well, anyway, I'm glad AOC thinks that.
26: I guess.
2: Keep saying that, by the way, AOC. By all means, keep saying it. Gosh dang. Well, I'm glad it's over for now anyway.
26: For now.
2: Just kick the can down the road, though, a little further?
26: Pretty much.
2: That's what we always do.
26: Yeah.
2: I mean, geez. Okay, Seth Moulton's in the news today, too.
26: Mm-hmm.
2: Boy, this is crazy.
26: I heard this clip
2: this morning. Seth Moulton, Democrat Rep. Seth Moulton, he's on CNN, of course. They love him. He claimed, this is a claim of his now, you'll hear in a minute, that the Secretary of War, Pete Hegseth, might be executed.
26: Yes.
2: What?
26: Yeah. And there's like no gasp or audible shock from the guests. It's like, or from the host. It's like, that makes sense.
6: Do you believe that the Secretary of Defense is guilty of war crimes?
7: Absolutely. I mean, he's clearly behind the operation to shoot all these boats in the Caribbean when it's very unclear that we actually have any confirmation that these so-called narco-terrorists, a term the administration invented to justify this action, are even on the boats. I mean, in fact, there's a lot of evidence that these are just fishermen, you know, getting jobs, piloting these boats, trying to feed their families. There's been press reporting on some of these individuals who've been killed who are clearly not war criminals. And on top of that, we then have the strike where they came back and hit it again, a double tap, just purely to kill these survivors who were clinging to wreckage. You know, it's interesting, Aaron, another historical analogy. Back in World War II, the Allies tried Nazi submarine captains for doing this exact same thing. And guess what the conclusion was? They got executed. Listen to that, Mr. Secretary.
26: Oh.
2: Yeah, I don't know what to say.
26: It's unhinged.
2: It is unhinged.
26: Because, I mean, to my knowledge, the Nazi submarine captains weren't sinking drug runners.
2: No.
26: I like this whole thing of like, well, they're just fishermen. Really?
2: Yeah.
26: I mean, maybe that's their full-time gig. I don't know. But, boy, some of those boats didn't really look like they were outfitted to catch fish.
2: Yeah, moonlighting as drug runners.
26: Yeah.
2: Part-time gig. No insurance involved with it.
26: Tax-free, at least.
2: Yeah, it is tax. It's cash on the barrelhead, yeah. It's remarkable to me. You know, I always go back to this, the Mark Halperin quote of the mental illness that will sweep this country.
26: Oh, yeah.
2: And he said it with a straight face, and he said it very seriously, and he was absolutely right. That's insane.
26: Yeah.
2: All right. Also, this gerrymandering that's going on in our country right now is to freeze people of color out of the process. And that must mean that people of color, black people, Asians, that kind of thing, would be turning viciously on Donald Trump right now.
26: Yeah.
2: But according to Harry Enten, they're not, huh?
26: No, this is the CNN polling guy. Trump's actually bringing more and more black voters to the GOP.
2: How is that possible?
26: I know. Democrats have a sizable lead. Don't get me wrong. It's not like Republicans are going to win like 70% of the black vote.
2: They don't need to win 70%.
26: They don't. No. But the shift is actually historic. And here's Harry Enten, the excitable CNN polling guy.
8: Look, Trump's approval among African Americans at this point in term one, he was at 12%. You know, he's been losing ground with a lot of people. He's gaining. He's gaining ground with African Americans. He's up to 16% at this point. And you say, this isn't that big of a shift. But I will tell you, Republicans absolutely love this shift that's going on because Democrats have had such a long-term advantage. The fact that he's actually gaining ground versus where he was in term number one, this has major implications for elections down the line because Democrats, especially in a lot of these tight races, you talk about places like Georgia, right down in the South, you see this type of movement for Trump actually gaining ground. This could have major ramifications and help put Republicans over the top in a number of southern places in the midterm elections.
9: But do you see this as part of a bigger trend?
8: I see this as absolutely part of a bigger trend. Donald Trump's Republican Party is absolutely gaining ground, not just him gaining in terms of his approval rating, but look at the party ID margin, Kate, because this to me was absolutely stunning. Look at this party ID margin among African Americans. At this point in Trump term number one, Democrats had a 63-point advantage. That is absolutely fallen. Look at where it is now. A double-digit shift away. Democrats, of course, still have the advantage, but it's a 12-point shift to the Republican Party. And I look back through Gallup's records. They sent me their records. And this, in fact, lead that Democrats have is actually smaller than any lead from 2006 to 2021.
26: Yeah. When it's dropping 12 points, in spite of the constant propaganda out there that Trump's this racist, he hates black people, and what did Whoopi Goldberg say yesterday? He's wanting to shoot black people trying to go vote. You've seen a 12-point shift towards Republicans among African Americans in Gallup's polling. The conventional wisdom has always been, at least for presidential races, that if a Republican can get somewhere around 14 to 16% of the African-American vote, then it's over. They're going to win.
2: Yeah.
26: That's kind of it. Because it's not a very large population, but relative to the overall population of the United States, what is it, 12, 13%, something like that, of the population, Democrats are counting on, getting 90% of that particular subset within the United States population. And so if you have this massive shift over, that is kind of catastrophic looking forward. And especially now that the Supreme Court has given the green light and said, hey, you can't gerrymander based on race. You can't just say, all black people need to vote the same way. And that, somebody, between Shreveport and Baton Rouge in Louisiana is going to vote the same way as somebody living in one of those two cities. So I think that is some bad news. Now, again, congressional Republicans, actually just Senate Republicans, get your crap together. Come on. Do the voter ID thing. That's all we're asking for right now.
2: That's it. I don't
26: get it together.
2: Exactly. Do it now. Because, here's the problem. I mean, you may not get another chance.
26: They're not going to get another chance.
2: I mean, you got to do it now. Yeah. It's got to be done now. All right. Guy tries to open a plane door. I read this story, too.
26: Dude. Yeah.
2: Hey, so a guy's on a Delta flight, right?
26: Yeah.
2: Atlanta going to Chicago.
26: Mm-hmm.
2: Tries to open the door of the plane.
26: Yeah.
2: Because he was pissed because the departure was being delayed. Hey, look, I've been angry about that, too.
26: Well, yeah.
2: I've been sitting on a tarmac for a long time. And I'm like, what is going on? And I understand getting angry, but I never once thought about opening the door and allowing myself to leave that way.
26: No, it doesn't work that way. But
2: no, it doesn't.
26: Yeah, I got some audio of recording taken inside the plane and also air traffic control.
2: Yeah.
4: Get me to the gate. I want off.
5: If we have a situation with a passenger, it's not going to be pretty.
4: Get off the plane. I'm off the plane.
26: Off the plane.
2: Wow.
26: Man.
2: I love those guys. Those pilots are always, they seem so under control.
26: Yeah.
2: Guys screaming about opening the gate and getting off the plane.
10: We have a situation here on the plane. Seem to be a disgruntled passenger. We'll get back to you in a minute, okay?
2: There's no hysteria in their voice, no emergency feeling that's going on, none of that. Very calm, cool, and collected.
26: Yes. There is a time when I got stuck on the tarmac once, and it was kind of frustrating. Is flying out of L.A. And the thing is, though, is after about an hour sitting there, we wound up sitting there for 4 hours. But we were there after the first hour, and I'm like, man, come on, what is going on here? Then the pilot gets on and says, just want to thank you for your patience. We need a new part in the engine, and somebody is going out and getting it right now, and it could take some time, so we appreciate your patience. We will be providing free drinks, blah, blah, blah, blah, blah. And I'm like, dude, that's all you have to say. Hey, we need a new part for the freaking engine. Okay, dude, I'll kick my feet up and wait here as long as you want.
10: Hey, he just left the auto zone. he'll be back in a moment.
26: Check engine light came on. It's like, yeah, I think that whatever component needs to be in the engine, I want it in the engine. Give me a couple of bottles of Bacardi and I'll be good. All right. Got the top
2: five. Engine lights up.
26: We got the top five things.
10: I really misplaced the keys to the plane.
26: This is the Mark Lee Van Camp Broughton Show. Back in a moment. Appreciate your patience.
12: Yeah. 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

0: man. This is the Markley, Van Camp, and Robbins Show. I'm Scott Robbins. David Van Camp's over there. Jamie Markley on special assignment. He's back on this show coming up this Monday. And here are the top five stories we are following today.
1: Okay, number five, a former Harvard scientist named Charles Lieber was convicted for lying about taking money from China. He's now working for the Chinese government. He's defected to help create human-computer hybrid super soldiers.
0: Oh, gosh.
1: And he says it's about, you know, treating like ALS and all of that, yeah. but there are military applications to what China's trying to do.
0: Yeah.
1: Number four, security footage from the White House Correspondents Association dinner shooting appears to show a canine, dog, flagging Cole Allen as suspicious just moments before the attack. But the dog was pulled back away from, you got this set of double doors there.
0: Right.
1: And the dog is going kind of crazy, like, hey, there's something there. We should probably go check it out. And the handler just like, nope, supposed to stay in this hallway. Clunk. And then a couple seconds later, as he's walking away, here comes the dude with the shotgun running through.
0: So, hey, the dog has no agenda, okay?
1: Right, the dog's just there.
0: Just does what the dog does.
1: Of course, the joke is, like, I wonder if the handler saw it and was like, oh, but black guy, problematic dog. Come on, let's go. We're not doing this today.
0: I hadn't thought about that.
1: Yeah. Number three, the state of Louisiana has suspended the upcoming primaries because the Supreme Court ruled that one of their congressional districts was illegal. Number two, President Trump says he's not satisfied with the peace deal proposed by Iran. And number one, he says, hey, CENTCOM commander, told me yesterday the options are to blast the hell out of Iran and finish them forever or make a deal.
0: Oh, boy.
1: This is the Markley, Van Camp, and Robbins Show.
0: Yeah.
1: Oh, and those are the top five stories of the day. 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
0: One of the great Seinfeld episodes of all times when Kramer picked up his license and got the wrong plate.
1: Yeah.
0: And the plate was said ass man on it.
1: Yeah.
0: And so this story's kind of funny, David, you brought this in today. Yeah. But Kramer got the vanity plate by mistake, and somebody said, hey, can I get that plate for myself? Turns out you can, huh?
1: Yeah, but ass man is now taken in all states where it's allowed.
0: So you can't get it. Can you get ass man one?
1: Well, maybe. I don't know. Okay. It just depends on the state you're in.
0: Great story. We'll get to that more.

0: San Angelo Bavaro. A War Powers Act deadline has arrived amid the U.S. conflict with Iran.
1: It's now been more than 60 days since the start of the war. The War Powers Act gives the president 60 days of military action before needing Congress to vote. The White House argues that the deadline does not apply here because of the ceasefire and that hostilities have terminated.
0: Fox's Alex Hogan. The maker of an abortion pill filed an emergency request with the Supreme Court today, asking it to pause a lower court's restriction on that medication.
2: The U.S. Fifth Circuit Court of Appeals ruled mifepristone can only be given to patients at in-person clinics, meaning no more getting the pill in the mail.
0: Fox's Jill Nato. Travelers still scrambling after Spirit Airlines' sudden shutdown. The budget carrier says it was crushed by surging fuel prices due to the war in Iran. 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
11: 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And Amanda Knox joins Bobby Cass to talk about surviving prison and life nearly 20 years after being wrongfully accused.
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0: All right, here we go. This is the Markley, Van Camp, and Robbins Show. I'm Scott Robbins. David Van Camp is right over there. Jamie Markley on special assignment. He'll be back on Monday. Your mic's done on, buddy.
1: Yes.
0: There it is.
1: Now it is.
0: Okay.
1: Yes. Yeah.
0: Sometimes I see David's mouth moving and I don't hear anything, and I think perhaps I'm about to pass out. I don't know.
1: No, it's I fat fingered a button. That's what happened.
0: Yeah. I have done that several times, yes. As you all well know. As a matter of fact, if you would have said nothing, they would have blamed it on me. I would have gone, hey, so what'd you do? Screw up the monkey buttons again? It happens all the time. Thank you, Jamie Markley, for branding me. At any rate, we got a lot to get to today. One of the things we've been talking about, what we talked about during the break, was the Ass Man license plate, the vanity plate.
1: Oh, yeah. Yes.
0: And how, and I didn't know this. But I guess the state 31 years ago, this happened on Seinfeld. Doesn't seem possible. Where Kramer goes in to get his new license plate, and the license plates say Ass Man.
1: Yes.
0: And he's like, these are not mine. And they're like, no, it's, they're yours.
1: Mm-hmm.
0: No, okay. So he puts them on his car. And then he's driving down the street, and everybody's like, hey, Ass Man. And they're waving at him and honking and that sort of thing. So anyway, then a bunch of people decided, hey, that would be kind of cool to get my own plate that says Ass Man on it. Some states allow this.
1: Yes.
0: Which I found incredible that anybody allowed it. Because
1: mm-hmm.
0: every year, there are states that put out their rejected license plates, right? People try to get one past the goalie all the time with spelling or letters or whatever. And they have actually have a council that looks at these things and decides whether or not they can approve it or not.
1: Oh, yeah.
0: And this one apparently is approved in some states.
1: Yes. Well, there's 31 states that say no. You can't do that.
0: Can't do Ass Man.
1: Another 11 say, well, probably we would, but not 100% definitive. But 5 states might allow it. Not exactly forbidden, but you'd have to ask the DMV and see for yourself. And those are Montana, New Mexico, Oklahoma, West Virginia, and Connecticut. 2 more states do allow it, but the plate is already taken. Those are South Dakota and Maine. Finally, there's one state that does allow it, and it was available. That's Vermont, those degenerates. One person online joked, the Vermont DMV site will be crashing in a few minutes, and it was. One commenter says that as soon as that was posted, it's suddenly taken in Vermont, just 3 days after the post was made.
0: on the Seinfeld episode, by the way, the guy the plates were supposed to go to was a proctologist.
1: Yes.
0: Yeah, so there wasn't the connotation you might think. It was a guy who, that was his job, right?
1: Yeah.
0: So at any rate, now we also talked about the gerrymandering thing. Jamie Raskin.
1: Yes.
0: Of course, Jamie Raskin. Mm-hmm. The Democrat reps is very, very upset. A lot of people are very upset about the Supreme Court said drawing these congressional districts based only on race. By the way, it was deemed illegal, but Jamie's having none of it, is he, David?
1: No, he's not. And he was talking to MS Now's Lawrence O'Donnell, the Stop the Hammering guy. He floated the idea of packing the court, like as soon as Democrats get in charge again, and which is what they're going to do, which, again, get rid of the filibuster. Just get rid of it.
0: Yeah.
1: Protect the elections. They're going to do it anyway. Might as well do it. All right. And anyway, here is the question and the answer.
2: Can you envision a future Supreme Court dominated by appointees by a Democratic president reversing this kind of ruling?
3: Well, perhaps, but the damage is going to be done for a long time, and obviously we're going to have to try to transform the way the Supreme Court has been gerrymandered itself and stacked and packed with MAGA appointees.
1: The court has been gerrymandered.
0: The court has been gerrymandered.
1: That doesn't even make sense.
0: Makes no sense at all.
1: But I think it's because a lot of the audience probably doesn't even know really what gerrymandering means. They just know that only Republicans do it and it's bad. No, it's not.
0: Well,
1: it's
0: close
1: to true, but
0: we've talked about it before with other ones that, you know, they've gerrymandered people they don't like out of a district.
1: Yes.
0: Adam Kinzinger being one of them. His usefulness was over and they kicked him to the curb.
1: Yeah.
0: They gerrymandered him out, knowing full well when they changed it, the boundaries, that he would lose and there was no chance of him winning. So anyway.
1: With this current battle going on, it all comes down to, like, Texas, right? That's what everybody in the media is trying to tell folks. That's not even true, though, because the first shots fired in this gerrymandering battle was in New York, because Republicans had a good showing after 2022. New York redrew their districts and nuked the Republican won seats.
0: Yeah.
1: That's where this started. And so Texas was like, well, hell, man, the census acknowledged that we got an undercount, didn't get enough seats anyway, so we're going to just go ahead and redistrict as well. And then
0: they did.
1: Virginia's like, yeah, well, we'll go 10 to 1. What? And Florida is eliminating what, basically gaining more than likely four Republican seats now, and it's just going back and forth. And I love hearing Illinois try to say that they're going to gerrymander more. It's like, how much more can you do it?
0: You can't. I don't know how you could.
1: They're going to they're going to draw the lines to where it looks like a like just sort of an artistic rendering of J.B. Pritzker's face.
0: Yeah. Yeah, right.
1: I don't really know how you would even accomplish that.
0: Like if Picasso was painting Pritzker.
1: Yes.
0: Just the way it's all, I mean, it's not. And then he's pissed off. He's stompy footing too now, like the rest of them are. So anyway, it's a story to follow and to continue to follow, I suppose, because it's not over by any stretch. Mm-hmm. I mean, states are now, the Supreme Court's like, no, you can't do this based on race.
1: Yeah.
0: You can't. It's funny that was even a question, yeah. You know?
1: Well, Alabama now, because technically they're not allowed to redistrict until 2030. They are asking at this point, hey, the reason we're not allowed is because we're violating the thing that is now, we agreed to a settlement, essentially, that we were violating the thing that the Supreme Court has now ruled was unconstitutional. So yeah. We should be allowed to redraw our lines because it was never illegal to begin with, according to the Supreme Court.
0: All right. Well, coming up on What's Your Story, but I got another one for you, mm-hmm. too, concerning gerrymandering.
1: Oh, okay.
0: And yeah. Ilhan Omar, which I find humorous.
1: You want to just dive right in?
0: Yeah, let's do it. Let's
1: all
0: go.
1: Right. What's Your Story? Saw something that piqued our interest and wanted to share it with the rest of the class. Scott, go ahead.
0: Well, we're talking about this. Democrats continue melting down over the Supreme Court decision. The ruling there telling anyone and everyone that black people can no longer vote in America. I'm not even making that up. That's what,
1: what?
0: They're saying. That's the argument. That's the argument. For example, Representative Ilhan Omar seems to think that SCOTUS has rigged the rules to suppress the right to vote, period. She said the Supreme Court just eviscerated the Voting Rights Act. Trump and Republicans are rigging the rules to suppress the right to vote. If that's the game, Democratic states must fight back in order to protect democracy. Well, just when we think AOC is the dumbest member of Congress, Omar comes along and says, no, hold my beer. I got something for you. So somebody posed this question to Grok, okay?
1: Okay.
0: This was what I found very humorous about it. And, I mean, luckily, Grok was asked to explain the ruling to Ilhan Omar. So she doesn't understand the ruling, Grok. Can you explain it to her?
1: Okay.
0: So here was what happened. The big judges said grown-ups can't color on the map using mostly skin color crayons to make special shapes just for one group of kids to win more games. Everyone still gets to vote the same, but the lines on the paper must be drawn fairly by where people live, not picking favorites by their color. It's like sharing toys equally without saying these toys are only for brown kids. The rules want the same fair play for every kid in America. That's pretty good.
1: Yeah, there you go.
0: I like very simple, breaking it down so you understand. Oh, boy. Not to mention very useful in dealing with the not-so-bright people who continue to insist SCOTUS was, by either way, out there to take every single black person's vote away from them, which, of course, isn't true. Yeah. Never has been true. Anyway, thanks, Grok, for that one and for breaking it down into the simplest of terms so we all understand what exactly happened. I like that. Go. David, what you got? All right.
1: So what's your story? We go around, share a story. May not be the biggest one of the day, but, hey, we wanted to share it with the rest of the class. Mine, it actually is a big story because May 1st is when a bunch of cosplaying communists go out in the streets and say, oh, we're going to down with the man and labor rights, blah, blah, all that stuff. And what is it? More than 20 major school districts in the United States today. Mm-hmm. They canceled classes. And like in Chicago, they're actually busing kids to these May Day protests.
0: The protest. Yeah.
1: Yeah. And I know this shouldn't be surprising because it happens every year, but it looks like this one is pretty big, that the schools are shut down so you can use kids as props. Why is private school blowing up right now?
0: Yeah.
1: Yeah.
0: Homeschooling.
1: Well, and meanwhile, school. Then you got Ron DeSantis in Florida signing an executive order either today or yesterday that just completely kneecaps teachers' unions. And in the state of Florida, they're like, no, we're not playing this game anymore. We need to focus on educating children. That's it. Not you know, using your union dues to act in political manners, right? And that have nothing to do with education.
0: Right.
1: You know, it's one thing if you're out there saying, hey, we need so and such and such money for HVAC systems. They did that a few years ago, and they got billions of dollars from the American taxpayers, and I don't remember seeing any lighthearted stories about how pandemic relief funds improved the HVAC systems in America's public schools. It's almost like that was a lie from the teachers' unions.
0: It was. And another thing, too, about this is picture yourself as a 6th, 7th, 8th grade, freshman, sophomore, whatever, student. And you're given the opportunity by your school, by the way, for an excused absence to go up and march and hold a sign and chant or whatever around the block or on the street or wherever. I'm taking it.
1: Well, of course I am.
0: No, absolutely I'm taking it. Well, you mean I get out of school for the day and I get to walk up and down the streets holding the sign? I'll do it.
1: Well,
0: they don't know what they're protesting.
1: Of course not.
0: They don't care what they're protesting.
1: They haven't learned enough. They haven't lived enough.
0: But they're going to have the numbers. They're going to say, see all those kids that came out today for this event? You know.
1: Kind of.
0: And again, I want somebody to go through the crowd and ask the kids what they're doing, what they're protesting.
1: They don't know. They don't know.
0: They don't know.
1: That kind of reminds me of something, and you joining in on it. I don't know if you've kept up with, what's her name, Greta Thunberg, her flotilla thing that she's been doing. Like, you're getting on a bunch of her and her buddies are getting on a boat, and they're trying to sail to Gaza, and they keep getting turned around because you can't just go there.
0: Yeah.
1: And they say it's for humanitarian aid, but they're on pontoons.
0: Right. Yeah, that's ridiculous. Yeah.
1: Well, there's some controversy, and there has been for the last couple of weeks or few weeks, because apparently there have been some people, again, these are young people sailing across the Mediterranean, some of the most beautiful scenery you will ever see on planet Earth. Some of these people are getting a little intimate on these pontoons.
0: A little randy.
1: And then there's some whistleblowers saying, this is misconduct. This is a serious operation for you. You can't be bumping uglies over here. And I was thinking about this because it's easy to make fun of these idiots because they're dumb.
0: Right.
1: They don't know what they're doing. They don't know what they're talking about. Greta Thunberg is basically just on the payroll of whatever activist organization wants to pay her the most.
0: Yeah. Right.
1: We all know this. Everybody except for the people who donate to those organizations that keep her afloat, literally and figuratively.
0: Started it, and I'm going to imagine they're still benefiting and profiting from it as well.
1: What I do have, whenever you ask them to explain themselves, it's all just basic talking points. They're dumb.
0: Right.
1: What I will say is I did, once I saw these allegations and everything, or some of the, misconduct and all that, I was like, I totally understand why they're doing this, because I'm picturing myself at 21, 22. Let's say I'm unattached, out of school, whatever. Somebody says, we're going to pay you to go hang out on a pontoon with a bunch of your buddies, and you're going to party, and you're going to be on the Mediterranean. You're never really even going to see open water. You're going to be along the coast the entire time. Again, hanging out. People are going to bring you food. They're going to bring you booze. You can set off a flare on accident and say that Israel tried to drone strike you, and people will just give you more money. By the way, you might be able to hook up. I'm saying globalize the Intifada if I'm 21. I'm just saying, right?
0: Well, yeah. I mean, again.
1: To your point, Scott, about these protests and walkouts.
0: No, you're absolutely right, yeah.
1: Yeah.
0: I mean, I get out of school. I mean, I get to be on a cruise with a bunch of young women. I'm a young man. Yeah.
1: I mean, again, is that the honorable thing to do? Is that the right thing to do? No. All I'm saying is that I understand why these idiots are doing it.
0: Well, yeah, and sometimes they grow up.

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1: Wow, you look amazing. What have you been doing?
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0: This is the Markley, Van Camp, and Robbins Show. I'm Scott Robbins. That guy right there is David Van Camp. Jamie Markley on special assignment back on Monday.
1: Yeah, well, we got to talk about Chef IQ, Scott.
0: Oh, that's right.
1: You know, if you want to be a hero on Mother's Day, if your mom likes to cook or your wife likes to cook, skip the last-minute flowers from the grocery store, all that stuff. Give mom something she'll actually use. If she likes to cook but hates the stress that might come with the timing, everything just right, or you got to check out Chef IQ Sense. I love this thing. It really is a total game changer. It almost feels like cheating. It's a wireless smart thermometer that takes all the guesswork out of cooking. You stick it in the meat. It sends alerts straight to your phone telling you when to flip, when to let it rest, etc. And doesn't matter if it's on the grill, in the oven, or in the air fryer. It just works. It'll get you a perfect meal every time.
0: Yeah, and you don't give up on the, it's got to smell it and taste it or whatever to know whether it's right or not. 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
1: All right, let's go ahead and get you set up for the Friday Five. Today is No Pants Day. I am celebrating. I don't know if you are, Scott.
0: You know, but I have forgot. Currently no. But that's may change. It's been a little nippy outside, so you know.
1: Yeah, just saying it's No Pants Day. So we thought, you're letting it all hang out today, right? Without in the title.
0: Oh, wow.
1: There you
0: out
1: go.
0: In the title.
1: There you go. So we'll let it all hang out here.
0: What's
1: as well.
0: The phone number, David? I got to call right now.
1: 1-888-485-MBCR. 1-888-485-MBCR. Top five songs without in the title. We'll get to it next.
0: Out. Okay. Out.

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